0: 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Also, pipeline construction on westbound Tropicana between Eastern and Spencer.
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0: Watch for potential backups with a crash on the 215 eastbound freeway off ramp at Rainbow. Got an accident northbound Buffalo at Summerlin Parkway. Incidents on Interstate 15 north at Sahara, southbound 15 at the Harmon Bridge. And crews are cleaning up an accident on the Beltway 215 eastbound at Eastern. Now you're up to date with on-time traffic. 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
8: Good afternoon, Las Vegas. My name is E.J. Lonergan, and I'll be the host of the Falcon Nano AI and Drone Radio Hour. This show is designed to be informative, but we are seeking investors, and we would love any accredited investors to go to our website, falconnano.com. 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Click on the contact icon towards the right and give us your contact information and I will be in touch. Now today's show, we will be speaking with the CEO of Falcon Nano, Mr. Al Hastings. The focus of today's show is going to be what sets Falcon Nano apart, AI-enhanced counter-drone measures. Now before we get into the meat and potatoes of AI counter-drone measures, Al, how about you introduce yourself to our listening audience and share a little bit about your background?
9: Thank you, EJ. So I came from the Silicon Valley 28 years ago to Las Vegas. I was CEO of a company in Silicon Valley that makes robot brains. We didn't make robots, we just made the brains for robots. While I was running the company, we were on the Inc. 500 of fastest growing private companies in the United States. I negotiated the sale of that company to the largest robot manufacturer in the United States. I then came to Las Vegas to start a company to work on rockets. And we were able to work with the Department of Energy to get a launch pad at the what then was called the Nevada Nuclear Test Site. And that work on the rockets led to us doing projects for NASA. And those projects for NASA included manufacturing and engineering support for the Orion capsule. And that will be relevant to most of the listeners because the Orion capsule is what the astronauts are riding in right now in their Artemis II mission to the moon and back. And we also did HastingsChariots.com is the website for my rocket company. We also did engineering and we provided a system for NASA to test new rocket engine materials. Our system basically was a miniature rocket engine that enabled them to do tests on materials that could withstand the exhaust of a liquid rocket engine. And that helped develop the rockets as they are now being used on the Artemis II mission. I've put all the rocket stuff behind me for now and am focused on AI-driven drone and counter-drone solutions.
8: So let's dig into the counter drone space. To be clear, Falcon Nano is an AI drone and counter drone company. That said, the field is thick with drone companies. What really does set Falcon Nano apart is that counter drone capability. Now, drone sphere, if you will, has become very important to our Department of War. And Secretary of War Pete Hegseth put out a video a few months ago. We're going to play part of that right now.
6: After the Cold War, U.S. defense spending as a percentage of GDP dropped significantly. The War Department budgeted for quality over quantity. That served us well for 30 years. However, we now find ourselves in a new era, an era of cheap, disposable battlefield drones. We cannot be left behind. We must invest in inexpensive unmanned platforms that have proved so effective. One of my priorities is rebuilding our military. We can't do that by doing business the same way we have in the past. We cannot afford to shoot down cheap drones with $2 million missiles. And we ourselves must be able to field large quantities of capable attack drones. In July, I stripped away regulations handicapping our adoption of small drones, shifting authorities from the resident bureaucracy to unit commanders. This was the first step in the urgent effort to boost lethality across the force. The second step is to kickstart U.S. industrial capacity and reduce prices so our military can adequately budget for unmanned weapons. With help from our partners in Congress, we're going to solve this problem, starting with small attack drones. Drone Dominance is a billion-dollar program funded by President Trump's Big Beautiful Bill. It is purpose-built on the pillars of the War Department's new acquisition philosophy, a stable demand signal to expand the U.S. drone industrial base by leveraging private capital paired with flexible contracting built for commercial companies founded by our best engineers and entrepreneurs. Drone Dominance will do two things: drive costs down and capabilities up. We will deliver tens of thousands of small drones to our force in 2026 and hundreds of thousands of them by 2027. I will soon be meeting with the military services to discuss transformational changes in warfighting doctrine. We need to outfit our combat units with unmanned systems at scale. We cannot wait. The funding provided by the Big Beautiful Bill is ready to be used to mount an effective sprint to build combat power. At the Department of War, we're adopting new technologies with a fight tonight philosophy so that our warfighters have the cutting edge tools they need to prevail.
8: Falcon Nano, as I mentioned earlier, is a Las Vegas company, and it's going to be very important that we have Vegas investors. Accredited investors are going to be tremendously important to get us to that level where the Pentagon is looking at us seriously. So any of the investors out there, don't forget to go to our website, falconnano.com, and support the local company. Counter drone measures. Any of us who have looked at the war in Ukraine, especially on YouTube, there's literally a plethora of videos that are showing mostly what we're seeing is the Ukrainians attacking the Russians. Tell us a little bit about the Falcon Dome that has been innovated by Falcon Nano with the partnership of the United States Navy.
9: So at the heart of Falcon Nano's products is a thermal imaging drone detection system that the U.S. Navy developed and has partnered with us for Falcon Nano to take from the Navy's prototype into production and to market to the U.S. military. And part of the reason the Navy partnered with us is of our team's experience with dealing with electromagnetic radiation and developing products that are cutting edge in the electromagnetic radiation field. Electromagnetic radiation, basically light and infrared. Our ability with our background in manufacturing, with my background in robotics for manufacturing, basically is what the military is looking for great products, great inventions are great, but if you can't scale it in manufacturing, then that doesn't do the warfighters any good. And obviously on something like these type products, these counter drone products, you don't want to be dependent on shipping the designs to China. Oh, by the way, could you manufacture 100,000 of these for us to use for the U.S. military? That's a non-starter. So these are products that have to be manufactured in the United States. They're products that have to be able to be manufactured in high volume and with U.S., specifically Las Vegas labor. How are we going to do that, EJ? Well, it's not much of a stretch of imagination that robotics are going to be a key part of ramping up these products into high volumes that the U.S. military needs. So at the heart of what we have is the U.S. Navy thermal imaging drone detection system that is AI driven. And what it does, this is what's so exciting to present this to the warfighters, is it has 6 times greater range than comparable systems. So what that means is a warfighter on the battlefield can detect an incoming enemy drone at greater than 6 times distance than with comparable devices.
8: Now, obviously the range on that is classified at this time, so that's why we're using the blanket statement of 6 times farther without giving specific.
9: That is correct. So once the drone threat is detected, that's great. That's the first part of the kill chain. You gotta identify that you have a threat coming in, but then you have to stop it. And EJ, that's where we're partnered, as you know, with Ukrainian companies that have counter drone products that Falcon Nano is going to be manufacturing in Las Vegas to sell to the U.S. military and to U.S. law enforcement. So imagine the Falcon Dome system has multiple layers. The first layer is the thermal imaging drone detection system. You identify the drones, whether it's day or night, and that's very critical to understand. We have to have protection 24/7. So incoming drone is identified. The Ukrainian drone jammer is activated to jam the signal between the drone pilot and the drone, or extremely important is that if it's an autonomous drone, meaning the mission of the drone has been programmed in advance and is dependent on GPS, the Ukrainian drone jammers will jam the GPS signal going to the drone. So the drone basically is confused and will basically fly out of control into the ground. That's one layer of defense. You always want to have multiple layers of defense. So another layer of defense we have, if the drone jammer does not work, we have other systems where basically we're getting kinetic. That's the term the military use for when they're shooting bullets at stuff. So we have some proprietary technology for automated systems for shooting the drones out of the sky with basically shotgun technology brought into the 21st century. As you know, EJ, shotguns typically have a range of no more than 70 yards. But with our technology, patents on soon, so I can't, excuse me if I don't go into too much detail on those right now until we get the patents pending on those. But basically, it'll increase the range out substantially farther than 70 yards. That's very exciting technology, and we're working with the company in Phoenix, Arizona, and that company in Phoenix, Arizona has some expertise specifically in the area that we need to pull that off. But let's say they're sending in a drone swarm. The Chinese just broke a world record for a drone show in which they flew 15,000 drones. 15,000 drones, and 7,000 of those drones were emitting fireworks. So those of you that don't know what a drone show is, basically it's like a fireworks exhibit, only instead of shooting up fireworks at night, you have drones with lights on them, and the lights turn on and off at the pre-programmed time to be able to create images in the sky. There's one drone show I saw on YouTube that was based on the Nutcracker theme. Very fun drone show to watch. But the fact that the Chinese just set a world record for 15,000 drones, do you think, EJ, there's any chance the Chinese military might be paying attention to that?
8: Well, I would think the military is using that that as research and development for applications, sealed, I should say, and that's wargaming.
9: Yes, yes. So a lot of our listeners and me and you as well, EJ, we don't like to hear this, but this is the bitter reality. Is the U.S. is behind on small drone technology. We are behind on drone swarm technology. And part of what we've partnered with the Navy on also is another system for defending against drone swarms. So imagine, EJ, we're in a situation where we have some drones come in, we try to jam them with the Ukrainian drone jammer.
8: We're going to break here for a quick commercial, and then we'll be back.
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8: This is EJ Lonergan with Falcon Nano. We're going to join our conversation with Al Hastings, CEO of Falcon Nano.
9: Is the U.S. is behind on small drone technology? We are behind on drone swarm technology. And part of what we've partnered with the Navy on also is another system for defending against drone swarms. So imagine, EJ, we're in a situation where we have some drones come in, we try to jam them with the Ukrainian drone jammer. That doesn't work, so we go kinetic. We use the 21st century automated shotgun system to take out one or two, maybe a dozen drones. But you get more than that. Even the greatest shotgun 21st century technology is not gonna be good enough for that. You bring in 100 drones, you bring in 1,000 drones, you bring in 10,000 drones. Well, the Navy Research Lab that we're working with, partnered with, they have been working on that, and we have a partnership with them on basically a drone that we fly into the drone swarm and detonate a high explosive that creates an electromagnetic pulse, an EMP. And basically what that EMP does, it's just like putting your cell phone in the microwave. It's just that EMP is just going to destroy the electronics within the drones. So that's the last line, that's the last layer of the defense. You don't want to hopefully get to that point. So that's, in the nutshell, you were asking me about the Falcon Dome, and that's the system. And the beauty of that system, in my mind, EJ, is we're Falcon Nano's core customers are U.S. Army infantry, Marine infantry, special operational forces such as Navy SEALs, Green Berets, Delta Force, Marine Raiders, and everything that we work on is able to be carried in a backpack. That's our rule of thumb. What can be carried in a backpack or mounted to a Humvee? So in that situation, we're providing these warfighters something to keep them safe from the counter drone perspective. Now, at some point in a future episode, we'll talk about the offensive uses of the technologies that we're partnered with the U.S. Navy on, we're partnered with Ukrainian companies on, and we're also partnered with multiple U.S. companies. So when we go to our customer, we're not giving them the best and the brightest ideas that Al Hastings has in his brain. We're bringing them some of the best and the brightest ideas that are out there on the planet that we have curated to make optimum for our specific customers, which are the ones that I mentioned. You know, EJ, 2 weeks ago, we were in Tampa, Florida, and we presented to different groups of special operational forces. Once again, special operational forces known by the acronym SOF, S-O-F. The SOF includes Navy SEALs, Green Berets, Marine Raiders, Delta Force, Army Rangers. We presented different technologies to them. We have a total of 11 different products that combined, but they can be purchased individually or they can be combined to form the Falcon Dome and also the Falcon Hunter system, which would be more your offensive system. But the ones that they were most interested in were products that are available now, that are proven on the battlefields of Ukraine. One of those products is the drone jammer that I mentioned. And they actually have, you know, an immediate need for the drone jammer. It's not like the Navy thermal imaging drone detector, which is fantastic and can be ready with proper funding, can be ready to get into the hands of the warfighters by the end of this year or first quarter of next year. But the Ukrainian drone jammer is ready now. And that makes a big difference.
8: Let me dig in here for the listening audience on really what we're talking about numbers-wise. When we're talking about protecting our soldiers, according to artificial intelligence, I utilized Grok through X, and we have 178,000 riflemen in the Marines. We have 456,000 riflemen in the United States Army. So we're talking about 634,000 of our boys that we're looking to protect. If we put that into a platoon sort of concept, because you know we're not sending one of these out with each individual soldier, your platoons have between 28 and 40 men per platoon. If I use that larger number, 40, with the 634,000, we're talking about 15,850 platoons of soldiers that this technology needs to get into the hands of in order to protect them. That's an enormous number. Those are our boys. So this isn't a small little tool. This is going to be a critical tool to protect our soldiers and to see the United States have the kind of success that we're going to have in the modern battlefield. The modern battlefield has accelerated over the last 10 years at a rate that has not been seen in the last 100. I think you'd agree with that, Al.
9: Without a doubt. Without a doubt.
8: Yeah. Now, in a deployment situation, obviously the military and in the snippet or in the piece that we played from Secretary Hegseth earlier, he was highlighting that they're going to need to develop new methods of war fighting, integrating drone and counter drone measures. Now, just being your average fella who has watched a lot of war movies, what I'm going to assume that they're going to want to do when they're dropping this equipment in with soldiers is to have a pair of these so that they can leapfrog the coverage forward in a battle situation. Have you given some thought to that?
9: Cut. I'm sorry, EJ, can you... I was trying to track what you were saying, but can you say it again, please?
8: Sure. The Department of War is going to have to develop, as Secretary Hegseth said, new war techniques integrating drone and counter-drone measures. Now, being a layperson who has watched a lot of movies, all of us have, we're going to need that coverage as our soldiers are moving forward in a battlefield. Okay. So I would envision that the military is going to want to have at least two of these per platoon, in the battlefield in order to move forward and have that coverage. Have you given any thought to how the application is going to be implemented for the Falcon Dome?
9: Yes, that's a great question. And as I've mentioned earlier, as we have set our criteria on, we're just looking at products that can be focused on, or we're focused on products that can fit in a backpack and or be mounted to a Humvee. And so if you've got a platoon, you have one or two of these systems, you can mount them to whatever motorized vehicle you have, such as the Humvee, or having one particular counter drone specialist that is, making sure all this stuff is operating as it should be. But a key point that you were bringing up earlier is there's been such a dramatic shift in how war is being fought. And that shift is only going to increase due to AI. And we haven't talked about AI thus far in this conversation, but I want to emphasize Falcon Nano is partnered with Intel on AI and miniature AI computers. And part of the reason we chose to partner with the U.S. Navy on their thermal imaging drone detection system is because they implemented AI in that thermal imaging drone detection system. So we've got AI from the Navy. We've got our AI partnership with Intel. Are you

0: impressed with the creativity and the flexibility of the human brain. And that's great. But when you're looking out at a cloudy sky and there's a forest and you got a lot of stuff going on and it's night, you don't want a human to be sitting in front of a display screen trying to detect a small drone with a hand grenade coming between the trees. That's just a dangerous situation to be in, as these drones can go quite fast. So the exciting thing about the Navy drone thermal imaging detection system is that the AI is doing the lion's share of identifying the incoming threat and can activate some of the kill mechanisms faster than a human could respond. So that's a critical part of what you're talking about how warfare has changed, it will continue to change. So just imagine, EJ, you've got incoming drones, multiple incoming drones, let's say a dozen incoming drones, and they're coming in at 30 miles an hour, 50 miles an hour, 100 miles an hour, and they're no bigger than a shoebox.
1: We're going to break here for a quick commercial, and then we'll be back.

0: The Vegas Sports Report is brought to you by UNLV.
1: Tickets, we get you there.
2: It's a shorter than usual offseason for the Vegas Golden Knights, who not only played the final game of the season on June 14th when they lost the Stanley Cup Final, but the NHL is beginning sooner. Also, the annual rookie camp begins today at City National Arena in Summerlin. The main training camp gets underway next week, and the first preseason game is 1 week from tomorrow in Los Angeles. Only 283 games left in the NFL regular season. The Raiders will play at least 17 of those, the first of which is Sunday when they open against the Miami Dolphins. After full practices, the last 2 days, running back Ashton Jeanty is expected to play. The Silver and Black are field goal favorites on Sunday, kickoff set for 1:25 at Allegiant Stadium. Three of the first four games for UNLV football will be on the road. The Rebels, who are 1-1 on the season, play at North Texas tomorrow for a 12:45 kickoff on ESPNU.
0: The Vegas Sports Report is brought to you by UNLV.
1: 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We get you there!
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8: This is EJ Lonergan with Falcon Nano. 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
9: And they're no bigger than a shoebox.

0: but they each have hand grenades. Do you want U.S. Army infantryman standing post 3:30 in the morning, armed with a shotgun, to try to take out a dozen drones that he's got to identify through head-mounted thermals? 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And those, so that's where the AI is going to save lives. 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But on the battlefield, where seconds, milliseconds, are the difference between life and death, our AI is very, very focused on doing a very specific task, which is identifying drones. And this is part of the brilliance of the Navy's AI, is it can identify between small drones and birds. We don't want to be wasting our ammo or giving away our position to take out a flock of pigeons. It's not a good use of taxpayer dollars for those shotgun shells, right?
1: Absolutely.
0: So that's where the AI is so critical, is we're not working on, you know, our products that we're offering are not cloud-based AI. That's what I call Grok and ChatGPT, where you type in a question, it gets uploaded to the cloud, and then some server room has some computers with the AI loaded in them and crank out an answer, and then that answer gets downloaded to your computer. So that cloud-based AI is great. It has its place. It's changing the world. But on the battlefield, we need what is called edge AI. And that is what we're specifically partnered with Intel on, is edge AI. And edge AI, that is, I hate to throw out technical jargon, EJ, so I apologize to you and the listeners. I know you know these technical terms, but that's a technical jargon that I think is worth people grasping. Edge AI is the edge between the cyber world and the physical world. So the AI processing has to be done right there where the sensors are, where the cameras are. We can't be having our data uploaded to the cloud and then wait for an answer to come back when you've got a dozen drones coming in at 100 miles an hour, each carrying a hand grenade, doing different evasive maneuver patterns. That's where we've got to be AI fighting other AI. That is the reality of where we're at now, and it's not going to get any it's not going to slow up. It's only going to accelerate.
1: Speaking of acceleration, we see or hear in news reports anytime that there is, for example, a bust of fentanyl, we're hearing how this can kill tens of thousands of people, this amount of fentanyl. I remember one recently that said it could kill 400,000 people, this the amount of fentanyl in this drug bust. And we are also hearing about the vulnerabilities of our infrastructure Okay. Can you speak a little bit beyond the military applications to how Falcon Nano can bring solutions to the domestic marketplace for protection of our infrastructure from reservoirs to electric production facilities, nuclear, to, well, heck, stadiums for concerts and sporting events?
0: Okay, thank you so much for bringing up what is called in NASA and military applications, what's called dual use, meaning it has applications for military, but it can also be used in civilian applications and law enforcement applications. So everything that I just talked about here regarding the Falcon Dome has applications for protecting crowds and stadiums. Now, naturally, we don't want to be deploying high explosive EMP over crowded stadiums, but we do have technology that we're working on that's leveraging what the Navy has done to make that EMP technology perfectly suitable for urban environments where you're trying to protect a stadium, football, baseball stadium, or you're trying to protect a power substation that is in a urban or suburban area. So the EMP is critical for the areas where you have a lot of friendlies, as opposed to the battlefield, where ideally the battlefield, the enemy are on the other side and the good guys are on this side of the battle line. But the core of our Navy thermal imaging drone detection system, that is absolutely directly applicable to all those applications you just referred to. And the first thing in defending against a drone is identifying that it's there, identifying it's a threat, identifying between friend and enemy drone. And that's where the AI-driven part comes into play so crucially. Now, on the topic of dual use, another application for the thermal imaging drone detection system is because of the AI and its ability to differentiate between small drones and birds. We also have had interest from airports on using the system to identify birds, because I didn't know this, EJ, until we got into this, that there are over 20,000 bird strikes in the United States at airports. You know, I saw that movie that Tom Hanks played in called Scully, where, based on the real life event where the commercial airplane took off, ran into a flock of geese, and it knocked out two engines, and the pilot had to make an emergency landing of the airplane onto the Hudson. I mean, it's just amazing that the pilot was able to react to something that had never happened before so quickly, and not a single life was lost in that emergency landing. So I kind of thought that bird strikes were so rare that that's why they made a movie about it. Well, they made a movie about it because he had to land in the Hudson. But bird strikes, 20,000 per year. Now, for us here in Vegas, where birds are not as common as other parts of the country, Florida, the state of Washington, Oregon, those states have bigger issues with bird strikes than we do here. But
1: California as well.
0: Oh yeah, California as well. But I have talked to people at the airports here in town, or at least one airport, I don't want to mention the name, and they are interested in whatever we, yeah, basically he said, whatever you can come up with regarding bird strikes is of interest to me. Because I was asking, you know, how do you identify bird threats at the airport? And at this particular airport, which shall remain nameless, he said, we use high-tech eyeballs. I go, what? He said, yeah, when someone sees a bird on the runway or on the fence, they call the tower. Okay. That can work. So bird strikes are a big issue, and that is one of the dual use applications that this technology works for.
1: Fantastic. Now, getting back to the military applications, we are focusing on the counter drone measures today, but that's not all that Falcon Nano has to offer to the Department of War right now. Why don't you give us a quick on some of the other weaponry that we would be able to deliver to the Pentagon quickly?
0: Oh, that's an awesome question. And the answer is basically every component that we described in the Falcon Dome has offensive applications. You take the Navy thermal imaging drone detector, mm-hmm. mount to a small drone, fly it across the battle line, and use that infrared imagery capability to gather data on the enemy and gather it passively. That's something I didn't mention earlier, which I should have mentioned earlier because it's a key point, is that it's a passive system. The thermal imaging does not emit anything. When you use radar, you're transmitting radio waves, microwaves, you're giving away your position to the enemy. With our thermal imaging, we're able to capture data to see what's going on passively, meaning we're not emitting anything that can be detected by the enemy. So we're not giving away our position.
1: We're going to break here for a quick commercial, and then we'll be back.
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0: News this hour from Town Hall. I'm Keith Peters in Washington. Iran-backed Houthi rebels are claiming new territory.
1: Officials say Yemen's Iranian-backed Houthi rebels have captured a strategic island at the southern entrance to the Red Sea. Celebrations were seen across Yemen after Houthis captured Mayoun. It's their biggest territorial gains in years and could boost Iran's strategy of driving up world oil and gas prices to pressure the U.S. Houthi military spokesperson Yahya Sari says seven military divisions from the Saudi enemy's amassed forces, comprising 38 military brigades, were struck and hundreds of their personnel were killed or captured. Saudi Arabia says it shut down the east-west pipeline as a precaution after it was attacked. I'm Ed Donahue.
0: On the 25th anniversary of the September 11th terrorist attacks, ceremonies were held in New York, the Pentagon, and Shanksville, Pennsylvania, remembering the nearly 3,000 people lost that day. Keisha Aiken Dorisman, who lost her brother Terrence Aiken, says he was killed while working at the World Trade Center.
2: It's bringing back old memories, but I'm glad that everybody is remembering all the ones that were lost, you know. Everybody is missed and loved. It was our younger brother, and we always want him to know that we are always thinking about him.
0: Mississippi police have arrested a man in the death of Tayshia Fortune, a black woman found hanging from a tree last month. Jackson Police Chief Rachel Brackney said at a news conference that police had secured search and arrest warrants for the man and arrested him when they encountered him walking on the street. He was not identified. On Wall Street, a recovery day as the Dow was up by 509 points. The Nasdaq rose 251. The S&P 500 advanced 65. Oil near $101 a barrel. More at Town Hall.
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4: 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Another round of extreme heat has finally come and gone, and hopefully it's gone for a while. Harry Reid International Airport, that's Las Vegas' official weather station, it reached 107 degrees yesterday, just 1 degree shy of the record high for September 10th that was hit back in 1945. Southern Nevada has been enduring triple-digit daytime highs since Tuesday, but the National Weather Service is forecasting highs in the upper 90s by Sunday. In fact, last Sunday, Reid International Airport scored a cool 84 degrees. The month of August, though, started out really hot, and the month itself set a new record with an average daily temperature of 96.3 degrees, making it the hottest August on record for Las Vegas. Southern Nevada began the month with the hottest day of the year thus far, 115 degrees. That happened on August 1st. Fewer homes are selling at lower prices. That's the latest assessment of the Las Vegas real estate market. Las Vegas realtors reporting the median sales price for an existing single-family home sold in August here in Southern Nevada was $475,000, down 1% from the same time last year, down from the all-time high also of $490,000 that was reached in May and June of this year. More than 2,250 homes did sell last month, down nearly 2% from August of 2025, with almost 7,600 homes on the market last month without any offers being made, up more than 5% from the same time last year, but nearly 75% did sell within 60 days. Nearly 22% of sales last month were all cash deals. And going back to the heat, the extreme heat of the Mojave Desert killing more people here in Southern Nevada than ever before. One of the reasons given, thousands living here in Clark County without any air conditioning. Take AM 670 with you wherever you go. 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
10: Carson Show. 25 years after the attacks, we know the world will never return to the way it was at that dawn or that beautiful, peaceful Tuesday morning, 2001. Before the towers fell, before the Pentagon was hit, before the specter of evil and this horrible, horrible evil came crashing into our lives, before we saw what took place in Pennsylvania, innocence is expecting the future to be good because you have not yet really been tested. We've been tested many times. We're being tested today, and we're winning that test very handily. Faith is still believing in that future, even after you have seen the absolute worst, things that you never thought possible to see.
11: 25 years. And if you were alive on 9/11, you've received 9,125 gifts. Because that's how many days it's been since 9/11. 9,125. 25 years, 9,125. I just saw that a moment ago because I was figuring out the number of days it's been. Isn't it odd? It's 9,125. That's kind of interesting. Unfortunately, the people who passed that day did not get to experience those 9,125 glorious days. Glorious even if they were tragic. Glorious even if they were sad. Glorious even if they were stressful, because that's life. And let's not forget those who signed up to fight the terrorists, who lost their lives or came home wounded physically or emotionally for life, the suffering they've been through. 9,125 days. Doug Burns, former federal prosecutor, wanted him to be the first guest on the show today. He's a New Yorker. Doug, welcome to the show.
12: Thank you. I appreciate it, Rob.
11: 9,125. Isn't that strange?
12: No, that really is remarkable. I mean, I'll tell you what. I was practicing law in Nassau County, 30 miles east of Manhattan. I just heard that it was a Tuesday from President Trump, and I went down to the basement to get a cup of coffee, and all of a sudden I looked up and the TV was on, and they were saying that a plane had slammed into the World Trade Center. I know your audience, you know, has heard these type of iterations before, but I just thought I'd share my own.
11: No, it's important. We all have a story, and we all want to hear yours, brother.
12: Oh, thank you. I appreciate that. And so the point is, I immediately concluded incorrectly, a small plane, a Cessna, lost its way, slammed into the World Trade Center, and then, of course, the second plane hit while I was still in the coffee room, because obviously the period of time wasn't that long. And then, of course, it was just obvious, what had happened. And it was just hard to process, obviously. It's just absolutely hard to process. I do want to give a shout out to Mayor Giuliani. He went through a lot of tough lawfare stuff that was really unfair. But the fact of the matter is, he was an absolute rock. He showed tremendous character. And I remember saying to myself that I'm so down in the dumps about this, I don't know how he's doing it. And he was really a remarkable leader.
11: He was.
12: He really was, Rob.
11: He really was, and it is a damned shame to see how he's been treated by the left because of his politics. It is, and they're nearly bankrupted him and all of that. And you know what else? I was talking to someone, James Rosen here, and he did a piece on the 20th anniversary, and he noticed the same thing. When George Bush took office, he was already being made fun of as a stumbling, bumbling fool. I remember that. They had calendars with his stupid quotes of his on them. I remember. But the day that he was handed that bullhorn, it crystallized him as a human being. Now, I'm not saying he made all the right decisions and everything, but that moment I went, wow. I mean, it changed everything. It changed everything. Go ahead.
12: The thing about George W. Bush was he had a remarkable propensity, you know, to come across as just a regular kind of guy. And the point is, he was from a very wealthy New England family, but he set out to Texas on his own. I always really liked that. And when he put his arm around that, fireman or whoever it was, and he spoke into the bullhorn, it was just, it was pretty remarkable.
11: You live in New York. I've never wept so much.
12: Yeah.
11: For people I don't know, and the last 2 days I've been a wreck. I mean, I'm gonna be a wreck today, because I've got some very emotional things here. You're in New York. I would assume that you know someone, or you knew someone who knew someone. How did it impact you living in New York?
12: Well, I think the audience will be surprised a little bit, I suppose, because it just happened to turn out that I lived in a town named Rockville Center, and there were tons of, firefighter types and law enforcement types, and Rockville Center lost many, many, many people. The head of the law firm that I worked with, the late, great Stanley Shaw, who I was good friends with, his secretary lost her son, and that was just a lot to bear. I lost a client of mine who was involved in some, minor criminal stuff, like fraternity house type stuff, nothing all that serious. He took like a violation, not a crime, but he died in there. And then I specifically remember one guy from my hometown who's, very prominent, finance guy, I guess obviously with Cantor Fitzgerald.
11: Yeah.
12: And I had met him a couple of times at parties, and then I learned that he was gone. I mean, dead.
11: Yeah.
12: So it was just, that was, to answer your question, I'm really glad you asked me that. It really, really hit home into the area where I was living. And there was just a lot of people that we lost.
11: It really was, and I know a guy who used to work at Cantor Fitzgerald lost a lot of his friends. And can you imagine on one day losing a dozen friends, or your kids, or oh my God, it is something. And we live here in Washington D.C. of course, and I lived here for a dozen years. I moved there 3 years after 9/11, and the stories about how the population reacted, the fear and everything. And one thing that was amazing, somebody told me the other day, there were no traffic snarls, there were no honking horns, there were no panic. People were orderly and polite as they left the city, despite not knowing if another plane was coming.
12: Yep. No, there was no doubt about it. I mean, the other thing, of course, was just these incredible faith stories, guys who didn't go to work that day, things like that. And that's got to be hard sort of to live with. You get philosophical, like, look, that must have happened for a reason. And then last, the obvious editorial, which is, not to be a history professor, but in world history, we have military conflicts, killings for a reason and combat. Here, when you're killing innocent civilians, that's just a total disgrace.
11: The another story that I heard this morning you may find interesting is that after 9/11, after the attacks, three F-16s were scrambled immediately to circle the Capitol and protect against another plane. The first one was piloted by a man. He had guns. He had ammunition. The second one was piloted by a female pilot, and they did not have time to arm the plane, and so she was prepared to fly into a jet and take her her own life to stop it from hitting the Capitol. I thought that was amazing when you combine it with the 300-plus firefighters. Many of them knew when they went up in those towers. They knew they were going to die, Doug. They knew they were going to die. Some of them really, they knew that it was a death sentence if they could save a life. But lose theirs. It is remarkable, and it's remarkable that there are still people who will do that now.
12: Well, people show tremendous character and bravery, you know, in situations like that. You saw what happened with the flight in Pennsylvania, right?
11: Yeah, man.
12: Where the people stepped up to the plate. I mean, the game plan was obviously, you know, to hit the Pentagon, the Capitol. You know, that was what they were really going for, as well as the World Trade Center. So, I mean, it was tremendous, tremendous bravery. And then again, back to the site in New York City. Look at the bravery that was put forth by law enforcement, by emergency workers, by firefighters. It was just remarkable.
11: Does it seem, I mean, because, you know, like I said, I didn't know anybody, but it's still raw 25 years later. I've never experienced anything like that before, Doug. I've never experienced 25 years later weeping for people I didn't know. Because it was our Pearl Harbor. It was our Pearl Harbor. My dad used to talk about Pearl Harbor. Get that 1,000-yard stare, and it was like that. Except these were civilians, and this was a cruelty we could have never imagined.
12: No, there's no question about it. And you know, you're exactly right. I mean, people watched that, and I have said, you know, the world changed that day, and it did. What's really fascinating is somebody that I worked with who was way much older than me. You know, I lost touch with him, et cetera, et cetera. And he died the day before 9/11 at the age of 90, which I couldn't believe. He died on September 10th, 2001.
11: Well, Doug, I wanted to have you on today because you're in New York, and you know, you're a good friend of the show, and I appreciate you, and I really am honored actually by your presence, because I think we have wonderful conversations, and I feel like it's a blessing to be able to keep up with you when I can.
12: I appreciate the kind words, and you certainly keep up with me brilliantly. Don't sell yourself short. You're about 85% of a lawyer, my friend.
11: All right, brother. Well, I want to wish you and yours all the best as we remember this day. God bless you, okay?
12: Thanks, Rob. God bless. Take care.
11: All right, we'll talk. Let's take a break and come back. This is the Rob Carson Show.
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30: What do you think about all this? 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You've built buildings all your life.
31: Well, there's never been anything like this. It's disgraceful. And I hope we attack fast. I hope we find out who it is and go fast.
30: Okay. Why do you want to come down here today?
31: I have about 100 men working down here, so just to spur them on. Hi, folks. And I hear doing an amazing job, so I just want to give them some support. Yeah, men from my company. We have another 100 coming in a little while. They're brave guys. A couple of them got hurt.
32: What did you think when you heard about this?
31: I was just down to Ground Zero. Ground Zero is a disaster. I've never seen anything like this. I hope we act very quickly. I hope we find out who did it and act accordingly.
32: Listen,
31: and quickly.
32: Do you have any plans to donate money to the Widows and Children's Fund for their fallen firefighters?
31: Certainly been. I've done it over the years, and it certainly sounds like a good idea.
11: That is Donald Trump at Ground Zero following 9/11. I found that this morning, and I just felt I wanted to share it with you. I've got something I want to share with you in a moment here, a message from Todd Beamer's father, and then a song that I'd forgotten about. And I'm going to let the word speak for itself, because it's a very moving tribute. The midterms are almost here, by the way. Republicans could be in trouble. Polls showing Democrats are leading in some races. Tonight, Rob Finnerty on Newsmax is revealing the growing threat from the DSA and the radical left. With less than 60 days to go, Finnerty says it's time for the GOP to hit the panic button. The House may go. Control of Senate up for grabs. Gas prices, mortgage rates, health care, out-of-control national debt. Americans are angry at times, and the progressive left wants total control of Congress. Tallarico, El Sayed, AOC, Bernie Sanders. Finnerty reveals President Trump's secret plan to fight back and what you can do to help him. Do not miss Rob Finnerty tonight at 8 o'clock Eastern on Newsmax. 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It takes just minutes. Newsmax, it's real news for real people. Unlike Fox News that just fired Maria Bartiromo. I'll just throw that in there as well. So there you go. This is a message from Todd Beamer's father, and then I'm going to play a song you may remember from a woman named Christy Jackson about Flight 93.
33: 43 people on Flight 93 determined correctly we're not going back. We are now a guided missile, destination unknown. My name is David Beamer. I'm a proud Michigan resident. Some of you have heard about my son. His name was Todd Beamer. He had little boys, aged 3.5 and 1.5. He had a wife, Lisa. She was 5 months pregnant. He had a plan for the day. He never came home. He and 39 other free people got on board United Flight 93, scheduled to go from Newark, New Jersey to San Francisco. Some of the passengers became aware, and talking with loved ones is not a normal hijacking. The hijackers say we're going back to Newark. Well, guess what? Two planes have crashed into the World Trade Center in New York. 40 free people on Flight 93 determined correctly we're not going back. We are now a guided missile, destination unknown. They considered options. They took a vote and decided we need to fight back. Our son Todd was able to have a telephone conversation with a lady named Lisa Jefferson, a GTE telephone operator based in Chicago. Todd provided recon, described the situation, told her we're probably not going to make it out of this. Give my love to the family. He prayed together with Lisa Jefferson, the Lord's Prayer, and then she heard the last words from him. Are you guys ready? Let's roll. The counterattack was launched. It was successful. United Flight 93, with our son Todd and 39 other free people, crashed in a quiet meadow outside of Shanksville, Pennsylvania. Everybody died. Those 40 free people on Flight 93 were not victims. They were killed in action. 9/11 was an horrific incident. It was perpetrated by enemies of America. When I hear anyone suggest America deserves 9/11, my question is, who would say that? An American wouldn't say that. A citizen, I guess, has free will and a right to say that. An American would not. I've had the opportunity to provide some perspective, to talk about things that are really important to remember. Yes, my son.
11: And of course, he's making a reference to Hassan Piker and Abdul El-Sayed. And without further ado, a song I heard this morning for the first time in years about Todd Beamer and Flight 93.

0: That is from Christy Jackson.
1: Though he'd always been
0: K-R-I-S-T-Y Jackson. I'll do my level best to post that on social media. I wanted to share that. It was one of the many just absolutely beautiful songs. I'm surprised I'm able to hold it together. Coming up next, Tony Kennett. Now, Tony Kennett was only 5 or 6 years old when 9/11 happened, but he says it is a very big part of his life. We will talk to him on the other side of the break on the Rob Carson Show. Don't go anywhere.
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0: And a good friend of this radio program. Welcome, sir. Good Friday to you, brother.
1: You also, my friend. Always good to see you.
0: So, did you see AOC and Mamdani at the 9/11 ceremony this morning?
1: Oh, yeah. Absolute filth and laughing, of course, to each other during it. It's disgraceful. It's disgusting. And they know exactly what they're doing. It's on purpose. It's for a reason.
0: I got to tell you, this is the straw. This is the straw. Enough is enough is enough is enough. I really do believe, and they picked a really bad year for not only the Democrats to take on the Democrat Socialists, the 250th anniversary of our birth, but also for Islamists to run for office like this, the 25th anniversary of 9/11. And there are people in New York who are just frickin' fed up with it, to be quite honest.
1: Yeah, and again, they should be. I look at today, and I look at the last couple of years where we were told that COVID was the 9/11, and oh, George Floyd was the 9/11, and all of this other disrespectful nonsense. It really should be said that those who say 9/11 was justified or watered down Islamic terror, like Mamdani did this morning, they deserve to be made uncomfortable, mocked, excluded, at the very least. I guess it's the most obvious thing, and Americans do, in fact, still recognize that.
0: There are people in near Central Park, jihadists, who are shouting Allahu Akbar, and I hope and pray that they take pictures of them, footage of them, identify them, get Mark Wayne Mullen on them, and have them denaturalized and deported. That has to happen. That has to happen, and I believe that's going to have to be a major part of the second half of Donald Trump's term, is breaking up this Islamist threat in America. I believe it's going to happen. What are your thoughts?
1: I think so. I will say that if it doesn't happen by the administration, then eventually you'll have people take matters into their own hands, and that's a very dangerous road to trot. It's very, very, once you start that, it's very, very hard to stop it. For sure.
0: This is how I came up with Homeboys, Hillbillies, and Hebrews. I saw last year they were starting to do, protests, Islamist protests against Israel on the side of 9/11 in Manhattan. And I said, Homeboys, Hillbillies, and Hebrews are going to have to come together if the authorities won't do it and shut it down. Run them out of town, and do it in a defensive fashion. I'm saying in a defensive fashion. But enough is enough. You cannot poke this pit bull anymore. You cannot poke this pit bull anymore. We are done with it. We are done with it. We're tired of the political correctness, the nonsense. Islam has had 25 years to rid itself of this menace, but they've allowed it to fester and grow, just like the DSA is festering and growing in the Democrat Party.
1: It's just something. I mean, when I look at this particular when I look at this particular 9/11 memorial and how quickly we forget as a culture, I hear this kind of refrain that's echoed over and over, that, well, it's been 25 years. No, there are changes. There are things that occur that are permanent changes to society. Yeah. After, again, the assassination of JFK, things were different for how the president would forever move around this country. Yes. And the idea that instead that, well, it's been a while, so therefore we should just, kind of slough it off. No. Mm-hmm. I mean, Saudi Arabia is learning this lesson right now. Again, that's another topic for maybe another time, but with the Houthis, you can't just sit next to the Houthis and just pretend that, well, maybe they'll leave me alone. No, not at all.
0: Now, I just heard, by the way, on that topic, is that Donald Trump was had requested, I should say it's the Saudis requested of Donald Trump, I think, four strikes against the Houthis, and thus far, Donald Trump has said, yon yon, bro. What's going on?
1: Well, yeah, because at some point, if you really want to get in on this one, then what you need to do is, again, once you have those number of strikes, the countries in the Middle East that are always preening and posturing like a bunch of peacocks, saying, oh, we're so great, we're so amazing, then you do it. You do it. You don't like the Houthis right next to you? Well, then you go. What is
0: they've got our arms. They've got our planes, for God's sake. I mean, they've got plenty of ability to defend themselves and wipe them out. Use your own equipment.
1: I mean, again, that is what I would suggest. Then again, if the Saudis want to say that, we're not the same people that we were 25 years ago, we're actually more on the side of the United States and Middle Eastern affairs now, we don't like the Shias, we don't like this stuff, put up or shut up, sweetheart.
0: Yeah,
1: I mean, I'm sorry, either get your skin in the game or go home.
0: 100%.
1: I mean, subhanallah, I don't know what to tell you. I mean, either get in the game or put the goat down. I mean, one of the two. So at this point, when I'm watching in the Middle East, the same with Egypt. Egypt loves to peacock and posture around.
0: Yeah, yeah.
1: Egypt is a cuck state.

0: It hasn't been useful or effective for several thousand years now. Yeah. So again, when I look at these kind of events, at least here in today, and I look at how the world has changed, I am thankful there are a lot of people who are kind of putting aside that aughts political correctness and, for example, making 9/11, oh, the Islamophobia. Meanwhile, the Palestinians were passing out candy. And I will say that if we bomb anywhere today at all, I hope that afterward we send another jet overhead that drops candy, just as a reminder.
1: Yeah, yeah. By the way, this Egypt just went to hell when the Jews left, didn't it? Pretty much.
0: Oh, gee, how interesting those things do tend to
1: happen. Yeah,
0: happen
1: that way in Germany,
0: same
1: too,
0: with Lebanon.
1: Actually. Yeah,
0: same with Lebanon, same with South Africa. They go and they kill all the Christians, and then like, oh, man, the country turns into a crap hole.
1: I do believe, I really do believe that we are the reaction to the action of evil that is swept around the world, and things are happening in places like Germany and Australia and here and in Central and South America. It's happening. It's happening. We're in a God moment. I know we are, but the devil doesn't go down easy. So I want to ask you, you're a young guy. How old were you on 9/11?
0: I was six and a half, something like that.
1: So what?
0: So I was in.
1: What? You were first grade.
0: Yeah.
1: What do you remember that day? What do you remember the days after? What do you remember the year after?
0: So a lot, really crystal clear. So I, as you know, I'm a really huge devotee of studying kind of pattern psychology. The reason that the cutoff for millennials and Gen Z is July of 96, I'm a 95-er, is that your coherence of life before and after 9/11 in any significant way is what defines. That's the day the 90s ended. The moment that second plane hit the tower, that is the minute the 90s ended.
1: Wow.
0: For me, I remember it very, very clearly. I remember my first grade teacher, Miss Pignon. Her mother was the principal at the small school that I went to at the time.
1: Yeah.
0: Came in the room, terrified. They wheeled in a TV cart.
1: Wow.
0: They brought in the second grade classroom. They piled us all in the room together, and we watched the second plane hit the tower. And was on ABC News, is which one we were watching.
1: That had to That had to be unbelievably. I mean, for somebody your age at that tender age,
0: it was terrifying. Oh yeah, and of course, I mean, that, again, that was one of the first times in FCC license history that the F word was actually on air.
1: Yeah.
0: As the second plane was going into the tower, there was that guy who screamed F. You know, as the plane hit the tower.
1: Yeah.
0: And then the Pentagon, of course, they had to cut him off, and they actually had to like then pan over to that. And about the time that the Pentagon was hit, and we were just starting to watch right before the first tower fell, my dad, who worked in Richmond, Indiana, at Dana, no longer there, unfortunately, he drove out in this blue Toyota Tercel, picked me up, and brought me home.
1: Mm-hmm.
0: And we listened to it on the radio on the way home as the tower fell.
1: Well, now, I wanted to continue the story because it is a unique and very, very interesting perspective. I was a father of a young boy, 18 months old, when it happened, and it was obviously a completely different experience. But I want to continue the conversation with Tony Kennett, by the way, Daily Signal. Let's take a break and come back. This is the Rob Carson Show.
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17: Who would it now?
18: Palestinian celebrations in the wake of Tuesday's terror attacks in the United States. Apparently, Palestinians took to the street chanting, God is great. People were throwing candy, distributing candy to passersby. The U.S. government obviously has become increasingly unpopular, particularly in the West Bank and Gaza Strip, because Palestinians feel that the U.S. government has sided with Israel. One man, Nawal Abdel Fattah, wearing a long black dress, threw sweets in the air saying, actually that's a woman, pardon me, saying she was happy because, quote, America is the head of the snake.
1: And by the way, things haven't changed a damn bit. Have they, Tony Kinnett from the Daily Signal?
0: No. I'd be more than happy to, again, if another particular strike. I thought about this actually during the whole October 7 stuff. And of course, I know there was obviously 2006 and 14 other things since then. But there was just a question: is like one of those Israeli artillery regiments that were firing into Gaza? Mm-hmm. Man, I really hope they hit one of the candy passer routers. Sure hope the shrapnel went right through one and the other.
1: It is remarkable. It hasn't changed a damn bit. They still are as hate filled. They are still as dangerous. And honestly, radical Islam needs to be wiped from the face of the planet. And right now, by the way, Donald Trump's doing a pretty good job of it in Iran. I do believe we're on the cusp of a millennial peace. And I do also believe that it is serendipitous that Donald Trump is the president in the 250th anniversary of our birth and the 25th anniversary of 9/11. This isn't by accident. This is not by accident. But I want to go back to, Tony, you're 6.5 years old. You in a second grade class. The teacher brings in the TV. You see the first plane hit. You see the tower fall. Your dad come and get you. Take off from there. What you did.
0: So I remember the drive home. It was so eerie. And the look on his face, he just didn't talk. And then we get home, and he sits, my dad's factory worker, sat outside on this like concrete slab kind of raised porch outside our house for about 3 hours. And I'm inside. And then after a few minutes, I didn't know what to, so I just went out and I sat with him. And he looked at the sky. And he pointed out to me after, I don't know, I can't say how long, I just remember sitting there with him staring up at the sky for ages. And finally, there were these two lines, these two contrails he pointed out. There was nothing else in the sky at all, not a single thing. And it was ominous. And he pointed these two lines, and they were fighter jets that were on patrol. They were one of the what was one of the 87 documented series of sorties over the Midwest alone through that region. And from that time after, I mean, I think that's probably one of the reasons that I probably watched politics so closely, even just growing up, is because the news was always on covering these things. As of course we started hitting things in Kabul, as we started hitting things in Baghdad, and then later, you know, even forward, it was one of the reasons that that event, just shaping kind of my childhood years, is one of the reasons that I would, you know, go through the process of applying and then getting accepted, or I should say appointed, before he became governor, Representative Mike Pence's last appointment to West Point, and then leaving there and then eventually doing some contractor work. That's still the hallmark moment that kind of stuck with me. Just that shaped, for a lot of the last of the millennials, like their entire childhood, and with good reason.
1: That's a fantastic perspective. And I'm glad that, Tony, I don't look at you as someone who's young enough to be my son. I look at you as a peer, it is, you're a couple years, 4 years older than my son, but it's interesting, the perspective. My son was 18 months old, and we kept the footage on in the kitchen on whatever all day for weeks, and he was 18 months old, and after a few weeks, he came in the middle of the night, and he was crying, and I said, "Oh, buddy, what's wrong?" And he goes, "The building fall down." That's what he said. And I didn't realize that he knew it. He recognized that was horrific.
0: There again, the reason that we mark the end of the 90s as September 11th is that there was a fundamental change in the psyche of the American people. There was a really incredible study that was released, I think actually UPenn. And their medical team said that the actual way that the American average, like hormonal measurements, changed subtly on that day. And that happened. That's a documented phenomenon, like which kind of like levels change societies and people. And they say that there was a general change. There was an actual increase in kind of fear, apprehension. Yeah. Obviously, it makes sense. And that has never really gone down since then. Yeah. Again, that's what closed off our celebration of winning the Cold War. Yeah. I mean, that is a certain aspect and measure of how we really were crippled, immobilized, as was said. You know, and I think that even still, we have not fully recovered as a nation, and have split apart further. Yeah. Furthermore,
1: I think we're coming together, though. I really do. I know this sounds crazy. Fetterman's appearance at the GOP convention was great. In closing, real quick, I thought the GOP convention was what I said we need to overwhelm the left with: joy, faith, and patriotism. The Democrats, at their convention, tried to fake joy, and it made me realize what a powerful weapon joy is. But theirs is fake. Ours is real. Real quick, 30 seconds, what did you think of the convention?
0: I thought it was fine. I thought that Trump had a lot of good things to say. I thought there were a couple awkward moments. Brandon Gill did a phenomenal job. Oh. Dave McCormick did a phenomenal job. Oh, yeah. I was thrilled with a lot of individuals that spoke. I think that it did what it needed to do, which is that it energized some of the base in battleground states.
1: Yeah.
0: That, right there, that's one of the keys.
1: Yeah.
0: And if that can be done, and I think it was, then that would be enough to at least energize things through some of this early ballots really needed.
1: All right, brother. Fascinating perspective. Thank you for sharing. Really, really, really something else, man. Tell everybody where they can check out your podcast and your online presence, man.
0: You can find the Tony Kinnett cast over on The Daily Signal, youtube.com/Daily Signal. We'll be there 7 p.m. Eastern. Big show lined up tonight. And as always, my dude, appreciate you having me on.
1: All right, God bless you, brother. We'll talk again soon. Let's take a break and come back. This is The Rob Carson Show. 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
1: One of the most remarkable moments of today was I saw this morning a widow at Ground Zero basically going off 25 years later. Let me see how I got it.
23: 25 years no, after the attacks, no, we know the...
1: That is the president. That is the president. Hold on one second. I got the widow here. I moved it down where it shouldn't be. I'll just go ahead and do this. Widow. Sorry about that. Here is a woman whose husband died on 9/11.
24: And my husband, Tom Strada, you are missed more with each year that passes. But how can it be 25 years and still we have no justice for the role that Saudi Arabia played in your murder?
1: Listen to this.
24: Yes. We finally made it into a court and have proved that the Kingdom of Saudi Arabia fomented a rancid culture of anti-American terrorism around the globe and then sent its agents to support the radical Islamist hijackers so they could attack you and all of our loved ones. But for 25 years, administration after administration, including leaders in front of us here today, chose to protect the Saudis instead of standing with the 9/11 families. They withheld evidence. They vetoed JASTA. They broke promises, both public and private. It has been one betrayal after another. President Trump can still change that. Tell the Saudis to stop lying. Tell them that if they want to be friends with the USA, they cannot continue to deny all of this, all of the pain, all of the destruction that we have all been suffering through. Amen. Vice President Vance, thank you for being here today. Please carry that message back. Stand with the families. Stand with the survivors. Stand with Americans. As my husband Tom would have said, that is always the right thing to do.
1: Wow.
24: God bless all of us. God bless America.
1: The reading of the names was so remarkable this year, and many were paying tribute to their loved ones, and it was more impactful than ever this year. And we've got much more on this coming up. Mary Walter's going to join us. She's got a real connection to 9/11 that I think you're going to be amazed by. We have guests all show long about 9/11. And while we're taking a break, how about we all pray together? Does that sound like a good idea? I think it sounds like a good idea. Let's take a break and come back. It's the Rob Carson Show.
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26: News this hour from Town Hall. I'm Keith Peters in Washington.
2: Anthropic says users in Yemen were trying to use artificial intelligence to make more sophisticated missiles.
3: Anthropic says it has blocked the accounts of Claude users in a Houthi-controlled area of northern Yemen who tried to use AI code to develop advanced missile guidance systems. The account users apparently tried to test a guided rocket and returned to the chatbot to find out why it had failed. The Houthis have already used Iranian-made missiles and unmanned submarines. The report suggests the rebels are trying to develop more sophisticated weapons as they fight to seize territory, damage Saudi oil facilities, and attack shipping. I'm Jennifer King.
2: Remembrances of the September 11th terrorist attacks on the 25th anniversary. Correspondent Laura Winters was at Ground Zero reporting on the attack for AP Network Radio. Her reflections.
4: Having reported on the 1993 World Trade Center bombing and the federal trial of the blind sheikh who plotted the terrorist attack, when I saw the second plane slam into the South Tower, I knew radical Islam was behind it. For 8 years, toppling the towers had never stopped being the goal of Al-Qaeda. The images that will stick with me forever, I looked up and at first thought furniture was going out the window. But in fact, it was people from the top floors jumping to their deaths as the smoke and heat from the fire was so intense.
2: Correspondent Laura Winters reporting. U.S. inflation accelerated last month as gas prices spiked in the wake of renewed fighting in the Middle East, underscoring the affordability challenges that are top of mind for many voters as midterm elections near. The Labor Department said Friday that the consumer price index rose 3.4% last month. On Wall Street, the Dow by 509 points, the Nasdaq rose 251, the S&P advanced 65. More at townhall.com.
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6: 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Another round of extreme heat has finally come and gone, and hopefully it's gone for a while. Harry Reid International Airport, that's Las Vegas' official weather station. It reached 107 degrees yesterday, just 1 degree shy of the record high for September 10th that was hit back in 1945. Southern Nevada has been enduring triple-digit daytime highs since Tuesday, but the National Weather Service is forecasting highs in the upper 90s by Sunday. In fact, last Sunday, Reed International Airport scored a cool 84 degrees. The month of August, though, started out really hot, and the month itself set a new record with an average daily temperature of 96.3 degrees, making it the hottest August on record for Las Vegas. Southern Nevada began the month with the hottest day of the year thus far, 115 degrees. That happened on August 1st. Fewer homes are selling at lower prices. That's the latest assessment of the Las Vegas real estate market. Las Vegas realtors reporting the median sales price for an existing single-family home sold in August here in Southern Nevada was $475,000, down 1% from the same time last year, down from the all-time high also of $490,000 that was reached in May and June of this year. More than 2,250 homes did sell last month, down nearly 2% from August of 2025, with almost 7,600 homes on the market last month without any offers being made, up more than 5% from the same time last year, but nearly 75% did sell within 60 days. Nearly 22% of sales last month were all cash deals. And going back to the heat, the extreme heat of the Mojave Desert killing more people here in Southern Nevada than ever before. One of the reasons given, thousands living here in Clark County without any air conditioning. Take AM 670 with you wherever you go. 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

0: it's easier. I've never been so emotionally impacted by something 25 years later than I am by this. I love my father. He died 30 years ago, and I do still think of him often. But this moment, this loss was so profound for all of us. And I found myself the last couple of days just, it's like it happened yesterday. It's an odd feeling. It's just remarkable. And the wound isn't healed yet. It's remarkable how long it's taking. Mary Walter, by the way, Mary Walter Radio. We moved your segment a little bit today because I know you have a lot of connections to what happened on 9/11. Let me ask you just personally, how are you feeling? How is this this 25th anniversary? How is it feeling to you? And then I'd like to hear what you were doing on 9/11.
1: Hey, Rob, thanks for having me on. You know what, honestly, maybe I'm a coward. I can't watch it. I disconnect from it. I can't. I just don't. I don't need to. So
0: I know.
1: Yeah, and we went to Ground Zero, I want to say, in September. Probably like November we went down there. And, you know, it was still dusty, and we were watching them take the steel beams out and stuff. And even then, you know, like 2 months later, there's people crying, watching all of this happening, watching the cleanup and everything. It was just so powerful. But I have no need. Friends of ours came from England, and then we went into New York, and they wanted to go to Ground Zero. And I'm like, have at it. I can't go.
0: Wow.
1: I just can't. I can't do it.
0: I've never been able to watch. I've never been able to watch the Flight 93 movie. There's no way. I will never watch that movie. It's just too much. To know that what happened there, the bravery that happened that day, so I can't do that, and I have to limit. There's a song that I play every 10 years now that features a little girl talking about her daddy, and then now 25 years later as an adult, and it's the same person during the song growing up without her father. Jeez.
1: Yeah.
0: So let's talk about your connection. Your uncle was in the lobby of the South Tower when the North Tower fell?
1: Yeah, well, he was in the North Tower when the South Tower fell. Tower fell first. And it's actually my father's first cousin. We always called him uncle, but he was very involved in maintaining the building and worked for the Port Authority. And so his office was there because they maintained the two buildings. And I'll make a long story short because I can also talk to you about the boat rescue as well.
0: Yes.
1: But I'll make a long story short. But so he was, and when the first tower was hit, he immediately went down the lobby because he was in charge of command. So when the NYPD came in, the fire department came in, he was there. He was part of that command there. And when the South Tower fell, you know, the impact of that blew everyone across the lobby, blown across the lobby. Now, he will tell you, and this is terrible, but when he was standing in the lobby of the North Tower, they could hear and see the bodies, you know, people who were even being pushed out the window, jumping, whatever, you know. But he will tell you, and this was so powerful, and he is dead serious when he says it. He doesn't care what anybody thinks. He said, I saw angels out there. I saw angels with those people.
0: Really? Wow.
1: And he is dead serious about it. And he doesn't care. He doesn't care what anybody's reaction to that is. That is, he said, I know what I saw. But long story short, because
0: it's really comforting. It's really comforting, Mary.
1: Because he knew the construction of the building.
0: Yeah.
1: And he was saved because the firefighter ran across and landed on top of him with all of his protective gear. And so they all survived. He was able to get everyone out because they couldn't go out the regular ways, but he was able to get them out through other corridors, etc. And they got out. Long story short, he gets to Battery Park. He gets down to where the boat rescues were happening.
0: Yeah.
1: He said he doesn't remember getting on a boat, but he got on a boat. He gets off the boat. He doesn't know where he is. He just wandered into a bar where everybody's watching this on TV, and he just asked for a glass of water. He said everyone was staring at me because he didn't realize he was just covered head to toe.
0: Yeah. Yeah.
1: And wow. They took him to a hospital. But he was fine. I mean, it's great, you know.
0: It's a miracle.
1: He was physically okay. Yeah, yeah.
0: It's a miracle. You had friends who helped with the boat evacuation.
1: Right. So what people don't realize, and this, it's starting to get some traction now, Tom Hanks actually narrated a very short, like 13-minute documentary on the evacuation of the island of Manhattan. Mm. And they estimated that they rescued 500,000 people in 9 hours off the island, bigger than Dunkirk. And what they did, they put out one call. The Coast Guard put out one call. Now, I live at the Jersey Shore. I'm actually east of Manhattan. We're actually east. But 16 miles as the crow flies. So that night, you know, we smelled the burning. We smelled it all, the smoke, everything. We had it. So, but one call went out, but it went around by word of mouth. So a couple of our neighbors took their boats and went to Lower Manhattan.
0: Wow.
1: And it was amazing. If you watch this documentary, I highly recommend it. I think it's called Boat Lift. It's amazing. It's like 13 minutes long. It's short. They focus on the people who had the big boats and everything like that. But there were people with all size boats. And that's how my uncle got off.
0: Did your uncle...
1: And his daughter, who was in Battery Park, she also was on a boat.
0: Did your uncle suffer any ill effects from Ground Zero?
1: Not that we know of.
0: Okay.
1: My sister-in-law's brother was a police officer. He was in the Bronx, and he went down, he and his partner. And long story short there, too, they both survived by seeking shelter in one of the magazine things. You know those big metal magazines, the magazines and stuff?
0: Yeah.
1: They broke into one of those, and they survived the collapse of the towers because of that.
0: Unbelievable.
1: But he mentally, like people don't talk about this, you know, they had to come. They have the NYPD is fantastic, and they send someone to your home when something's happened. Like, and he had people who came, but they took his firearms from him. They took his, you know, firearms because he was not doing well.
0: Yeah,
1: and
0: yeah.
1: Long story short, he lost it. Like, he broke with the family. He thought everybody was out to get him. He was supposed to get some kind of an award because he saved his partner. He wouldn't come back because he said, they're just going to try to make me go back to work. Like, people don't talk about that, and nobody even knows where he is now. Like, he just...
0: Oh, my God.
1: Yeah, it totally broke him. So,
0: You know, Mary, yeah. I mean, think about this. You had 350-plus firefighters. Many of them knew they were going to die.
1: Yep. I don't think they knew when they were first going in. I don't believe that.
0: No, not at first, but there were many afterwards who knew that they probably weren't coming out.
1: Yeah, maybe, yeah.
0: But could you imagine how many, though? I mean, fire companies losing almost all of their members. What a tremendous loss in your life to have dozens of friends die on the same day. You know, did you know anyone who passed that day?
1: There was one guy in our town who did. I know more people who were supposed to be there because I was freaking out all day. Because I know so many people who commute into the city, including my brothers. But for whatever reason... They either were late or they didn't go.
0: I know.
1: And that's why now I always say, like, if I'm hitting, like, the red light in the train and I'm in a rush, I'm like, okay, maybe this is saving me from something. God's putting these obstacles in my path. And I've been that way ever since that day. I will tell you, the road that I live on goes straight up to Sandy Hook. And it was amazing. They got the Jersey barriers. So any cross streets were just blocked off immediately.
0: Yeah.
1: My husband was told his office, because he is a pulmonologist, which is what you need, and an ICU doctor.
0: Yeah.
1: All of the doctor's offices were shut down. They were all called into the hospital. And he was there, I want to say, until 8 o'clock at night. And all day we had nothing but fire trucks and rescue squad trucks from all over just heading north to get to the water. Because bringing the boats in and decontaminating people and things like that. And then, of course, sending equipment. Our fire department went, everybody went. But I'll never forget, my husband came home that night, and I said to him, I said, you know, how'd you guys, because they threw everybody out of the hospital. They canceled all the surgeries. If you could walk, they sent you home, because that's the emergency protocol for a lot of casualties.
0: Yeah.
1: And he came home, he said, we didn't have one, no one survived.
0: Oh, my Lord.
1: And he was gutted. He said we were all just sitting there waiting. And
0: I know. I remember that.
1: I remember that.
0: There weren't. It was silence at Ground Zero. It was silent. It was unbelievable. Mary, your perspective today is so valuable, and you're You're sharing of the angel story. The sharing of the angel story means a lot to all of us. It means it means a lot to me right now, but it means what you've shared with everyone means so much. Thank you for sharing that.
1: Absolutely, and that's the one thing that he made sure to tell everyone.
0: Yes.
1: That when those bodies were falling, when people were dying out there, he said he saw nothing but angels with them.
0: Wow.
1: So, they're real, and this is not a guy who's gonna make, you know, embellish or make stuff up like that. He was dead serious. Because I heard the story not long after, in October.
0: Yeah.
1: And, you know, dead serious. So I really wanted to tell that part of the story.
0: You've done a lot today, Mary. Thank you so much for being on the show today. I really appreciate you. I appreciate you as a friend. I appreciate you as a coworker, colleague, and thank you for sharing your stories today. I really appreciate it. God bless you.
1: Well, thank you so much for giving me the opportunity. It really means a lot. God bless you as well, and to everybody today. This should bring us closer and not drive us farther apart.
0: Amen. Amen. Thanks, Mary. We'll talk soon. Let's take a break and come back. This is the Rob Carson Show.
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0: It is the Rob Carson Show. And it is the 25th anniversary of 9/11, and I mentioned earlier that I did some calculating about how many days it's been since 9/11, and I was mistaken, actually. 365 times 25 is 9,125. Someone told me there are leap days involved there, so it's actually like 9,131. But I am sticking by my original 19125. I think it's interesting. It's hard to believe that the emotions can be as raw. I never thought it was possible. Generally, you know, we heal. You know, my mother died in 2018. No, 20. No, 20. 21. 20. 2021. 2021. I miss her every day. I think of her every day. I miss her conversation, her amazing wit. I wish I would have taken advantage of it even more. But, you know, when I go to her graveside, I mourn. And my father is buried next to her, and I mourn. And there's still a hollowness there. But 9/11, it's still raw. It's still raw. And I'm not sure. Obviously, it's empathy because we could have been there, you know, there, but by the grace of God, go I. But we realize the depths of cruelty man is willing to, the acts of cruelty man is willing to commit. Now, of course, we've seen the Holocaust, and over the centuries, obviously, through dictatorial regimes, Stalin, Mao, Hitler. All socialists and communists, by the way, all leftists, they have committed tremendous acts of horror. The Tiananmen Square was maybe 10,000 students killed that day, October the 7th. The same people who danced in the streets on 9/11 either committed the act of raiding Israel or celebrated it. So it is a deep and resounding evil that still exists and must be extinguished. Hey, it's time to extinguish radical Islam. It's time to drive it from our shores. Here is one of the readers at the 9/11 Memorial in New York City today.
13: And my aunt, Lisa Marie Terry. For 25 years, the deep state has hidden the truth about what happened that day 25 years ago. President Trump, you're our last hope. Release the unredacted files that implicate Saudi Arabia while what's left of the victims' families are still alive to see it.
0: I've heard that numerous times today. I remember in 2001 I said that Saudi Arabia's number one export was terrorism because so many of the terrorists were Saudis. I think they owe us something, don't you? They know it's at least an explanation. At least an explanation. I want to play a couple of sound clips. One that was quite profound, not related to 9/11. It was last night. RFK Jr. delivered what I consider to be a historic speech. I mean, it was. I sat there slack-jawed and watched the speech. I posted on my Rumble channel at Rob Carson Show in its entirety. I think he did a 25-minute speech, and I wanted you to hear him and what the Democrat Party has become. And what it used to be, these are unbelievable words.
14: Democrats condemned meritocracy. Democrats condemned meritocracy openly and celebrated mediocrity. the Democratic Party became the party of elites, labeling working Americans as deplorables. Democrats cultivated deep ties with big pharma, big tech, big ag, big food, big insurance, and the mainstream media. They embraced policies that divided Americans along racial lines. They abolished my uncle's physical fitness test because they said that competition was bad for children. The Democrats abandoned all of these values and all of their traditional values, offering Americans only one policy, the one policy that they stood for, the unbridled, sociopathic, and blind hatred of a single man, Donald J. Trump. And they were so confident that Trump hatred alone was sufficient to win elections that they abandoned accountability and made our government a predatory organism of monumental incompetence and corruption.
15: Wow. Wow.
14: The Democrats dismantled the public integrity safeguards and opened the floodgates to thieves and fraudsters who fleeced the American medical regulatory agencies for $100 billion annually during every year of the Biden administration. They somehow lost 360,000 children, and they turned our federal government into the biggest child trafficking operation in world history.
0: Sickening.
14: The Democratic Party, in short, lost its way. I mourn the fact that neither my father nor my uncle would recognize the Democratic Party of today.
0: It was a brilliant speech. By the way, Democrat counter-convention in Dallas drew about 120 people. They all had offensive and awful signs. It was low energy, and they're going to get their asses kicked in the midterms. Yeah, I said it. They are nothing good to offer. The Democrat Party must be reinvented or disappear into the dustbin of history. Coming up, National Fallen Firefighters Foundation CEO.
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0: This just in, you are looking at obviously a very disturbing live shot there. That is the World Trade Center, and we have unconfirmed reports this morning that a plane has crashed into one of the towers of the World Trade Center.
1: There is a major incident in Lower Manhattan.
2: We just got a report in that there's been some sort of explosion at the World Trade Center in New York City.
3: Apparently, a plane has just crashed into the World Trade Center.
4: We understand that a plane has crashed into the World Trade Center.
5: We have serious news of a major possible air crash in the United States.
6: Just a few moments ago, something believed to be a plane crashed into the South Tower of the World Trade Center. We have no idea what it was. It was a tremendous boom.

0: Paul, welcome to the show. Let me ask you first and foremost, before we get into your organization, where were you on 9/11, and how are you connected to it?
1: So I was on duty as an assistant chief in Prince George's County, Maryland. It's a fire department, a suburb of Washington, D.C. That day, we had a brand new chief that was supposed to be sworn in that day. And as the events unfolded, of course, that event was canceled, and we really began to prepare for what we thought would be many more terrorist attacks on our areas. And of course, we sent crews out to the Pentagon.
0: Yeah.
1: And the former chief, with whom I had worked very closely with, Chief Ron Sarnicky, just 3 months prior had become the executive director of the National Fallen Firefighters Foundation. And I had volunteered with the foundation for several years, even before he became the executive director. And he knew that we needed to be in New York to support those families and support that department. So the day after, we assembled a team, and we were able to be in New York and working with the Counseling Service Unit, with the Fire Department of New York City. And we've been there ever since, supporting their Counseling Service Unit, and continue to support them and their families after all this tragedy.
0: Well, I'm quite familiar with PG County. I live in the D.C. area. I lived here for a dozen years and then moved to Kansas City for 10, and I'm back in the area. So I'm quite familiar with it. You know, not a lot of time is focused on what happened in Washington, D.C. or Shanksville, Pennsylvania. But I moved here 3 years after 9/11. What was it like that day as a first responder? I find it amazing that first responders, your first thought is, fear is not an option. You have a job to do. Tell me about that.
1: Yeah, I think a lot of it goes back to our training. You know, we just revert back to that mode of preparing and managing emergencies. And that's exactly what happened. The acting chief, who had not yet been sworn in, called everybody back to, and we doubled our numbers of crews. We knew we would be supporting the Pentagon and efforts. And we were trying to think about, well, what might come next? You know, is there going to be, you know, some sort of a hazmat related event? Is there, you know, what's coming next? So our bomb squads, our hazmat teams, we all just ramped up, and we opened up our emergency operations center, thinking that, you know, things are just probably going to get worse before they get better. And just trying to prepare the best we could so we could serve our communities.
0: I can't imagine what a firefighter goes through when they have to arrive on the scene of an accident or something this horrific. I mean, we forget it. We don't notice this. We think about PTSD when it comes to you know, our soldiers, but an event like this, I can't not imagine you know, finding human remains. Seeing people horrifically injured, and even with your training, that has to be a lot to deal with as a human being.
1: There's we firefighters are a very resilient group, but you're 100% correct. You know, we have done a lot of research over the years, even as we were supporting the Counseling Service Unit for the FDNY, we began to acknowledge the fact that we really need clinicians that are culturally competent to deal with what firefighters are seeing.
0: Yeah.
1: What we learned from New York was they brought in clinicians to help support, and then the clinicians couldn't handle what the firefighters were telling them.
0: Oh, brother.
1: So it's absolutely horrific. And you're right. I mean, when you think about those FDNY members, as well as those firefighters that responded to the Pentagon and to Shanksville, Pennsylvania, you know, at New York, at the World Trade Centers, people were throwing themselves off the building.
0: I know.
1: And this is what the firefighters were facing. And so, yes, you can see the fear in their faces as you look back to some of the videos. But, you know, they had such a tremendous devotion to duty and responsibility that they didn't cower back. They pushed it aside and went forward. And that's what we want to recognize, you know, on this particular

0: today, and the fact that there are firefighters still today that are willing to do the same.
1: I just find it remarkable that people still do it. People, there are men, largely men, but women as well, who are willing to sign up to be not only firefighters but EMTs. State troopers. I mean, I can go on and on. Police who encounter the worst of the worst, the worst possible horrors you could possibly imagine, particularly after 9/11. And they still say, I want to do this for a living. What is within a person who would become a firefighter as a life career?
0: Yeah, well, there's lots of tongue-in-cheek type of comments, but at the end of the day, it's about supporting people. It's about being there and having the knowledge and understanding of how to bring the extraordinarily chaotic moment to bring some organization to it, and the reward of knowing that you're helping people.
1: Yes.
0: That's the devotion to duty that pushes us forward, that commitment. And then just, I think there's a lot to be said for, you walk into a firehouse today and those firefighters, they're extraordinarily competent.
1: Yeah.
0: The amount of knowledge they have to have, whether it's, responding to a vehicle accident, a burning building, a hazardous materials incident, all types of different hazards. And, what we expect out of our firefighters is it's pretty extraordinary when you stop and think about it.
1: Now, Victor, can we take a break here real quick and come back on the other side of the break? I've got much more I want to talk about 9/11 and also about firefighters in general. Your organization is the National Fallen Firefighters Foundation, firehero.org. Make it a favorite on your browser. While we're going to the break, go to it now, firehero.org. We'll continue our conversation with Victor Stagnaro on the other side of the break. 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
14: How about no?
1: Yes, how about no? It is a Rob Carson Show. It's 9-11, 25 years later, and I have used the analogy my father, when he spoke of Pearl Harbor, and my English teacher in eighth grade, Mr. Ballantyne, Gene Ballantyne was his name. He was at Pearl Harbor when it happened, and both of them would just do the 1,000-yard stare. And I was born 25 years after Pearl Harbor, which is kind of interesting, but it was still as strong with them, and the memories of 9/11 are still the wound has not been healed, and it's got to be particularly difficult for firefighters, particularly those who were serving on 9/11. Victor Stagnaro is the CEO of the National Fallen Firefighters Foundation. 343 firefighters, and many of them knew they were going to die when they went out of those buildings. Do you suppose?
0: Oh yeah, there's no question. I think if you look in the the footage from that day, you could see it in their eyes. They knew that their likelihood of coming out alive was not very good. And you know, years later, I was having dinner with a group of FDNY members, and it was right around the time there was if you remember in Japan, there was the meltdown of a nuclear facility, and they were looking for firefighters to enter, and somebody said, you know, I don't know who would do that today. These FDNY members looked at each other and they said, I know 343 of them that would.
1: I know.
0: And it is a tremendously courageous thing to think about, the fact that, you know, they made that decision when they raised their right hand and took an oath. That's when they made the decision that, you know, whatever comes my way, I will perform my duties to the best of my ability, and that's why it's important to recognize them and remember that valor from that particular day.
1: Did you find that the treatment of firefighters much more respectful, much more reverent since 9/11?
0: You know, immediately after 9/11, there was a tremendous outpouring of support for the fire service and for firefighters across the country. You know, myself, still in Prince George's County, Maryland, when, you know, we'd go to a grocery store, or I remember when football started up and we were doing our, you know, we had a command team that would support the football games, and people would stop us and thank us for the work that we did. But you know, we did a documentary about 5 years ago at the 20-year commemoration of 9/11, and one of the firefighters said about 6-8 months after 9/11, they were responding on a call, and the driver, the engineer, made a turn, and one of the people in the car flipped him the bird.
1: Wow.
0: And he said, "Yep, things are back to normal now."
1: Unbelievable.
0: And we, you know, a dark humor of the fire service, but you know, that has faded, I think, but I think there's still a large level of respect.
1: Well, I think there is. I think there is. I'll just tell you real quick. There's a fire truck came out to my apartment when I first moved to this new apartment here, and I ran up to Dunkin' and I bought a dozen donuts. And I'm not saying the firefighters eat donuts. What I just thought it was enough. So I got there, and they did, I don't know what they're working on. And I just opened the window was open, so I just set them on the passenger seat in the front of the rig, and I walked up to the fourth floor, and I looked down, and these guys come out and they open the door and look dumbfounded, and I said, hey, and they looked up and said, thank you.
0: Oh my gosh, that's fantastic.
1: Who are you? I do that every once in a while. I'll go to go by a fire station, and they always don't know what the hell to think of me. They're like, who's this guy bringing us bagels? Who's this guy bringing us donuts? I do, because, you know, they are willing to pull my ass out of a burning car, wouldn't think twice about it. The least I could do is express my appreciation for what they do for a living. What do you guys do, though, for the families of firefighters who've lost in the Call of Duty? How do you help them out? What does your organization do for them in general?
0: Yeah, well, our mission is to honor every firefighter that dies in line of duty. One of the ways in which we do that is we host the National Memorial. It's in Emmitsburg, Maryland. It's the home of the United States Fire Administration and the National Emergency Training Center. And so every first Sunday in May, we host that memorial, and we cover the costs for the immediate family to come to that memorial so that the nation can pause and express its gratitude for the sacrifices of that family and that firefighter.
1: Would you mind if I came up this May from the D.C. area? I'd love to come up.
0: Of course. We'd be honored to have you there. Yes, yeah, for sure. Yes.
1: We'll stay in touch.
0: That would be fantastic. We'd love for it to have you there and see what we do. And, you know, and when those families come forward, so we'll have a candlelight service the night before, and then on Sunday, on Saturday night's the candlelight service. On Sunday morning, we have the National Memorial. Wow. And those families, each firefighter's name is called. The families come forward. They receive a flag that's been flown over the United States Capitol, and as well as the National Memorial for Fallen Firefighters. And I'll tell you, you know, our honor guards come together, and they fold those flags with just an extraordinary amount of care.
1: Yes,
0: every flag is perfectly folded. It gets inspected. If it's not perfect, it goes back. So we make sure that we honor those fallen firefighters every year, and then we do scholarships, kids camps, all kinds of things.
1: Well, listen, we got to run, Victor Stagner. I appreciate you, and I will be there. Brother, as long as I live here, I'll come up every May. I'll promote it. Can't guarantee I can bring donuts for everybody, but, you know, I'll do my level best. And brother,
0: thanks for your support. Thanks for the way you look out for firefighters and care for them. And, we'd love to have you come up to Emmitsburg and witness what we do.
1: I would be honored. And I know this is a day of heavy hearts, for many firefighters. And I just wish you the best. God bless you and your brothers in arms. Appreciate you.
0: Thanks so much. Thank you, Rob. Appreciate you.
1: Let's take a break. Firehero.org, firehero.org. Make it a favorite on your browser. We'll take a break and come back. 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
1: So, former Air Force Lieutenant Heather Lucky Penny was one of the military members that jumped in an F-16 on 9/11 in Washington, D.C. to protect the Capitol. Her plane was called up so quickly, it was not armed, so she knew it was going to be a suicide mission. If she had to take a plane down, she would have to hit the plane. Here she is.
19: We knew what the target would be. It would be an airliner full of innocent Americans, but we didn't have any live missiles. We had no real weapons on board, so we knew that this would be a suicide mission.
1: What?
19: And if we were to take down an airliner, we would have to ram our jets into the aircraft. And so as I was zipping my G-suit up, Sass says to me, I'll take the cockpit. So his plan was he would fly his jet into the cockpit to take out the terrorists and the flight controls, and that I would ram my jet into the tail of the aircraft.
1: Wow.
19: We had to assume that the White House, that Congress, our most cherished national institutions, the foundational bedrock of our democracy, would be the next target. We had to assume that. We did not know that 93 had crashed. We did not know that the passengers had already done the job. In many ways, I feel like a mission failure.
1: No, not at all.
19: Not only because our nation lacked the imagination, we weren't sitting alert, we didn't have live weapons, and frankly, we were too late.
1: That is not, I'm sorry that she feels that way. Because she was 26 years old at the time, and she was prepared. She was prepared to give her life. I mean, deliberately, give her life to save lives. And we just talked about firefighters. Hey. I'm just so glad we have people like this among us. I'm just so glad we do. 343 firefighters. And a 26-year-old woman, very young woman, gets in an F-16 and says, I'm zipping up my suit. I'm prepared to take down an airliner and end my life. My God, amazing, amazing day. Let's take a break and come back. Final hour of the Rob Carson Show, 9/11 special. Don't go anywhere.
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21: News this hour from Town Hall. I'm Ron Taylor. The 9/11 25-year anniversary ceremony in New York captured the emotions that will never fade away. Correspondent Julie Walker files this report and leads us off tonight.
22: At the New York Memorial Ceremony, victims' family members listen for the names of their loved ones, and they place flowers by the reflecting pools that honor them. Ann Fula Katsimatidis was crying as she told the AP about her brother John, who she lost on 9/11.
23: 25 whole years have passed. I really don't know how it is that I've lived longer without John than with him.
22: Organizers ended this year's ceremony with a new moment of silence along with the ringing of seven bells to honor those exposed to toxic dust at the World Trade Center and have since died. I'm Julie Walker.
21: Cartel drones are getting taken down on the southern border.
24: The U.S. military is using high-energy lasers to destroy cartel drones operating near the southern border. Suspected cartel drone activity in the Rio Grande Valley is down 75%. Officials say the lasers have defeated 11 drones, part of more than 300 takedowns this year, including 100 in August. Cartels have been flying the drones to watch U.S. agents and move drugs and migrants. The lasers destroy the aircraft instead of only jamming them, forcing the cartels to change routes. Willie Nelson, Washington.
21: Several dozen presidential briefing documents have been declassified on the 25th anniversary of the September 11 attacks. These documents detail intelligence gathered about Osama bin Laden and al-Qaeda leading up to the hijackings that killed nearly 3,000 people and upended American national security. Diesel prices in the U.S. has hit yet another record, soaring past $6 a gallon on average. As Washington's war with Iran disrupts the world's flow of fuel, the national average of nearly $6.06 is up from $5.85. News and analysis at townhall.com.
2: The midterms are almost here, and Republicans could be in deep trouble. Polls show Democrats leading in key races. Tonight, Rob Finnerty on Newsmax reveals the growing threat from the DSA and the radical left. With less than 60 days to go, Finnerty says it's time for the GOP to hit the panic button. The House may go, and control of the Senate is up for grabs. Gas prices, mortgage rates, health care, and out-of-control national debt. Americans are angry, and the progressive left wants total control of Congress. Tallarico, El Sayed, AOC, Bernie Sanders. Finnerty reveals President Trump's secret plan to fight back and what you can do to help him. Don't miss Finnerty tonight at 8 p.m. Eastern on Newsmax. 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
3: 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Another round of extreme heat has finally come and gone, and hopefully it's gone for a while. Harry Reid International Airport, that's Las Vegas' official weather station. It reached 107 degrees yesterday, just 1 degree shy of the record high for September 10th that was hit back in 1945. Southern Nevada has been enduring triple-digit daytime highs since Tuesday, but the National Weather Service is forecasting highs in the upper 90s by Sunday. In fact, last Sunday, Reid International Airport scored a cool 84 degrees. The month of August, though, started out really hot, and the month itself set a new record with an average daily temperature of 96.3 degrees, making it the hottest August on record for Las Vegas. Southern Nevada began the month with the hottest day of the year thus far, 115 degrees. That happened on August 1st. Fewer homes are selling at lower prices. That's the latest assessment of the Las Vegas real estate market. Las Vegas realtors reporting the median sales price for an existing single-family home sold in August here in Southern Nevada was $475,000, down 1% from the same time last year, down from the all-time high also of $490,000 that was reached in May and June of this year. More than 2,250 homes did sell last month, down nearly 2% from August of 2025, with almost 7,600 homes on the market last month without any offers being made, up more than 5% from the same time last year, but nearly 75% did sell within 60 days. Nearly 22% of sales last month were all cash deals. And going back to the heat, the extreme heat of the Mojave Desert killing more people here in Southern Nevada than ever before. One of the reasons given, thousands living here in Clark County without any air conditioning. Take AM 670 with you wherever you go. 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
10: Very atmosphere, the V sign for victory being displayed in East Jerusalem today among jubilant Palestinians that the United States had been subject to this attack. What are we to make of that, Jennifer? Yasser Arafat may issue this condemnation. Look at this. We're seeing people applauding, clapping, smiling, happy to know that thousands of Americans have died in this sneak attack, and there you see a V for victory sign.
1: And things haven't changed, by the way. There are people in New York City today who are radical Islamists who are chanting Allahu Akbar. They are taunting people in New York City. There is a Islamist mayor of New York City who was seen laughing as the names were being read at Ground Zero along with AOC. It is thoroughly disgusting, and it's about time we turned this around. We've had 25 years of tolerance with people who are the opposite of that. Joining us to talk about that and much more, former NSC Chief of Staff of the Trump Administration, Senior Fellow, America First Policy Institute, Fred Flights. How are you doing on this 25th anniversary of 9/11, sir?
11: It's glad to be here. I'm tired. I'm at Penn Station. I've been with your Newsmax colleagues all morning.
1: Wow.
11: At Ground Zero doing TV coverage of the 25th anniversary of the Al-Qaeda terrorist attacks against our country. And I think we had some great pieces.
1: So what is the, obviously the mood is somber, but just describe what you've seen this morning, what sort of interactions you've seen this morning, who you've seen this morning, and maybe who even had the most powerful impact on you today.
11: Well, it really started yesterday. I was walking around the 9/11 memorial, and I hadn't been that close to it before, and I'm a little embarrassed about that. They inscribed the names of the people killed in the terrorist attack on the sides of the memorial. You know, there are these large reflecting pools, and there's family members sticking flowers and roses in the names of their loved ones. And there were so many police, and they obviously were there to honor members of police and fire departments, to honor their brethren who were killed in this vicious terrorist attack. And there were a number of representatives like that who were talking this morning on Newsmax. And I just think it was, and we also sat through some of the solemn ceremonies. We could hear the Pledge of Allegiance being played, bagpipes being played to honor firemen and policemen.
1: Wow.
11: O'Hara's bar is right close to Ground Zero. It's a wonderful Irish bar. If you go in there, it is adorned from basically floor to ceiling with badges from police departments, fire departments across the United States. It's unbelievable. I went there last night. I'm glad I went there. There was no way to get served. It was so mobbed with policemen and firemen. They were having a good time, and they were spilling out into the street. And they're also similarly mobbed today. Security is incredibly intense. It was very difficult to get here. A lot of subway stops are closed. But the ceremonies today, I think, were very touching.
1: Yeah.
11: I like President Trump's speech at the Pentagon.
1: Yeah.
11: And I hope that we learn from what happened here, that we have to be vigilant to protect our country against those who would destroy it.
1: You wrote this terrific piece, by the way, on AmericanGreatness.com, AMGreatness.com, Name the Enemy, the 25th anniversary of 9/11 still demands it. And we really have had a belly full of tolerance of the radical part of Islam. And we were unable to speak poorly of it for many years. George Bush immediately said after 9/11 that we need to understand why they're so angry at us. I said, no, we don't. But clearly, as we said then, Fred, and you know as well as I do, many said that radical Islam will wait for decades to take over, and now we know it's here. There are candidates who clearly are down with it. A mayor in New York City who clearly is an Islamist. Tell us about the piece and what inspired it.
11: Well, you know, it's a pet peeve of mine, this do a good deed thing. I'm all for doing good deeds, Rob. But if we do good deeds in 9/11, we have to do them with a clear understanding of what happened, who did it, and why. Radical Islamists did it who want to destroy our society. They didn't do it just because they hate the United States. No. They did it because they hate our civilization. That's why they've also attacked Brussels and Berlin and Paris and London and India and Indonesia. Two terrible terrorist attacks in Bali. They had nothing to do with the American presence in the Middle East. These are people who want to go backwards to medieval times and to destroy all we've accomplished. So when we tell young children, do a good deed for 9/11, I'm all for that to make us all feel better about it, but we also have to teach them what exactly happened here.
1: You know, in the state of Texas, I read a story about a school yesterday that is now including in their lessons mandatory that terrorists attacked on 9/11. And that was somehow controversial. That's absurd.
11: You know, it's better than that. The Texas Board of Education has mandated that Texas schools have to teach that radical Islam was the cause of the 9/11 attacks. And it's caused lots of controversy in Texas. Well, good for Governor Abbott.
1: Hell yeah. And you know what? Screw your controversy. I don't give a hell. I don't care who's hurt by it. I don't care. I'm just done with it. And I got to tell you, Fred, the cojones that some of these protesters in D.C. shouting Allahu Akbar, I'm hoping and praying that they are identified. I'm hoping that there is video and images of them that can be turned over to the Department of Homeland Security. Because when you threaten the United States and you condemn the United States and Israel in public, you should be denaturalized and deported. That is not free speech.
11: Oh, I agree with you, but it's hard to deport them because they're cowards. They wear masks. And a lot of them, they're not illegal aliens. They're college students.
1: Yeah.
11: They're liberal millennials in their 20s and 30s who don't have a clue about the freedom that our soldiers fought for, that first responders fought for to help the people who were impacted by the 9/11 terrorist attacks.
1: Fred, where were you on 9/11, by the way?
11: I was working as a senior official at the State Department.
1: Wow.
11: I had an office that overlooked that I could see the Pentagon from, and I was watching E.D. Hill. I think you know E.D.
1: Yes.
11: I did a hit with her this morning. She was one of the first journalists to say a plane crashed into one of the towers. We didn't know what happened at the time.
1: Yeah.
11: And then when another plane hit, my staff and I realized it was an act of terror. And when we saw smoke rising from the Pentagon, we ran to our cars, and we barely made it out before they basically shut down the city, and no one could get out. And given that the cell phone system was jammed, family members like mine were just going crazy because they were wondering, like, you know, was our loved one stuck in the attack? We don't know. We can't reach them.
1: Your heart must have been when you looked out and you saw that building burning. Your heart must have just been in your throat. I mean, tell me about that.
11: We thought the State Department could be next.
1: And
11: we don't know where that third plane was going. Most people think it was going to the Capitol. Maybe it was going to the White House. It may have been going to the State Department. Maybe it was going to the CIA, where, as you know, I also work. There's brave men and women at the CIA who did not evacuate the building because they knew they were needed. The CIA sent almost their whole staff home because they just assumed there's at least one more plane going. We didn't know how many planes there were.
1: I knew
11: there were three. There could have been more, and you know, there were orders to the Air Force, shoot down any plane that doesn't answer your hail. And fortunately, there weren't any more planes, but it really was a terribly chaotic and horrible day.
1: I moved to Washington, D.C. 3 years after 9/11, and my friends would, all of them had a story about they knew someone there, or, you know. One of the things that I had heard the other day, and maybe you can clarify, is that people were pretty remarkably polite and steady departing the city. It wasn't like people were, you know, jumping over each other, ramming cars, cutting in front of each other. It sounded like it was fairly orderly and respectful. Is that what you discovered?
11: I have heard that. Unfortunately, I was out of the city before that happened.
1: Gotcha.
11: But I also know that by midday in Washington, there were rumors of explosions. Things blowing up outside the State Department. There was a mad dash by the Congressional Police to get all the members of Congress and bring them to a safe location. It really was utter chaos. It worked out well, and frankly, the preparations for a disaster were better than people realize.
1: Yeah, it was something. How are you? I mean, to me, I didn't know anybody who died that day, but I still I still mourn them. I weep for those who died. I weep. Do you? Is it? Have you healed because of this? Does it still hurt like it did 25 years ago?
11: I'm fortunate. I didn't know anyone who was killed in the attack. I mean, I lived in Washington. About 200 died at the Pentagon. I didn't live in New York. But my friends who are New Yorkers, they all know someone or some relative or friend who was killed when the 9/11 when the Twin Towers collapsed. And on top of that, there are thousands of first responders who have suffered terrible illnesses.
1: I know.
11: A lot of them lung cancer, some of them prostate cancer, from that deadly dust that they breathed in, excavating the site and working in the area. Much worse than people realize.
1: Yeah. Fred, I know you are very busy today, and I thank you so much for finding the time today. You're going to be on Newsmax all day, I'm assuming.
11: No, I'm done. I've been on
1: Are you done?
11: Block. I am done.
1: You are
11: my stick in the last show. I'm doing John Solomon next, and then I'm done.
1: You might have to go stop by that place and get a beer. I don't suppose you'll be able to get in.
11: Never know.
1: You never know. AMGreatness.com. Where else can people find your presence online, sir?
11: Well, you can go to my website, FredPlace.com, to read about my media and articles, and also read about my new book on the North Korean nuclear program. FredPlace.
1: All right, brother. God bless you. Thanks for the time today, Fred. I really appreciate you. Let's take a break and come back. This is the Rob Carson Show.
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22: And I know I'm not alone in saying I pray over my children's cribs every night when I put them down to sleep, asking the Lord for their continued protection. I firmly believe a mother's prayer is one of the most powerful spiritual forces on planet Earth. But as mothers, as parents, as Americans, we are called to pair our prayer with action. And nobody did this better than our dear friend, Charlie Kirk, who spent his life encouraging us to respectfully debate and actively participate in our democracy.
23: We love you, Charlie!
22: We do love Charlie. God bless him, and God bless Erica. So my fellow Americans, on November the 3rd, pair your prayer with action and get out and vote.
1: That is Caroline Leavitt last night at the GOP convention in Dallas. It was, I thought, a remarkable convention, an uplifting convention. RFK Jr.'s speech last night was amazing, absolutely amazing. And, you know, a lot of it I haven't been able to really cover as much today because we're focusing on the remembrance of 9/11, which is absolutely necessary, which is absolutely necessary. I hope that you go back today and listen to the podcast. If you missed any of it, I would encourage you to do so. Mary Walter, in the hour number two of the show, shared a story about a relative of hers who was in the tower that fell second. The first tower came down, blew him across the lobby. A firefighter landed on him. He was like a building super involved with the building, and he was able to escape. And he saw bodies falling and hitting the ground, and he claims with all seriousness, and I believe him, that he saw angels. He saw spiritual elements there, hopefully providing comfort to those who had to make such a terrible decision. It's on the podcast, and just go to your usual podcast platforms, if you would, Spotify, everywhere. It's everywhere. Just look up The Rob Carson Show. I think it would be worth your while. That was one of the best the best highlights today, because I know that God shows up in our lives sometimes when we expect it. It's happened to me. I got a Bible here in the studio. I'll show the streamers. You've seen this. And it was found in the pocket of my jacket by my dry cleaner. I'd never seen it before. But she had pinned it to the exterior of the jacket and said, I found a Bible in your pocket. And I was having a very difficult week. And there was bent over page in the printing that happened accidentally, and it just so happened that the highlights, the passages related to what was going on in my life. You know, I was diagnosed with cancer. Still hard to say. And I go to get my first prescription, and the pharmacist's name is Amen. So I hope that God shows up in your life this way. I really, really do. I really do. We're in this together. We are in this together. I moved to Washington, D.C., and I rolled the dice to move here on my own. I'd been a family man and did my level best to be a loving father. and husband, and I loved it. I loved it. I loved it more than you can ever know. It broke my heart to know that my children will go to separate Christmases with my grandchildren. I wanted to be the person who proved my generation and many of my family wrong, but unfortunately, it didn't work out that way. So I want you to know that I feel your presence, and you make me realize I'm not alone. And if you feel like you are, you're not, okay? You're not. Every day, I start off with a prayer as soon as I wake up, and I say, thank you, God, for this day. Thank you, God, for this day. And when I beat this, I am an instrument of joy and faith and patriotism. That will be my life. It always has been, but re-energized in such a fashion you cannot imagine. And I've had many tragedies and many miracles. And when I beat this, I'm going to use the experience to witness to others and do what I can here to make your lives richer if I can. You know, again, we're all here together. We're homeboys, hillbillies, and Hebrews. We are all here together, and we are warriors right now in a battle of good and evil. And we've got evil back on its heels. We do. We've got evil back on its heels. This was J.D. Vance last night at the GOP convention talking about the Democrat Party, what it is now.
2: I'm here to tell you this is who the Democrats are now, my friends. They're not just the party of little higher taxes, maybe some dumb regulations. They're not the party of FDR or JFK. Hell, they're not even the party of Bill Clinton anymore. The Democrats are the party of hatred. They're the party that despises America and the people who built it. They're the party that can find sympathy for the terrorists who perpetrated 9/11,
1: yeah.
2: But they say that people with names like James Vance are incapable of loving people with names like Usha, and they couldn't be more wrong.
1: Absolutely. He's 100% right. 100% right. Here is Mike Rogers running for Senate in Michigan against an Islamist.
3: He's a con man. I'm a lawman. He wants to apologize for America. I want to defend America. He wants to represent Palestine. I want to represent Michigan. And when the radical Islamic terrorists threaten Americans, we don't need a senator searching for excuses.
1: Yes.
3: We need a senator hunting them. September 11th isn't something that we deserved, no matter what Abdul's buddies say.
1: Yeah, 100%. Very powerful. We are soldiers. We are battle-hardened. We are not battle-weary. And we are going to take our country back. And we're going to continue this revolution, this baptism of fire, by fire, of evil. Christian Toto joins us next. Don't go anywhere.
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0: Are almost here, and Republicans could be in deep trouble. Polls show Democrats leading in key races. Tonight, Rob Finnerty on Newsmax reveals the growing threat from the DSA and the radical left. With less than 60 days to go, Finnerty says it's time for the GOP to hit the panic button. The House may go, and control of the Senate is up for grabs. Gas prices, mortgage rates, health care, and out-of-control national debt. Americans are angry, and the progressive left wants total control of Congress. Tallarico, El Sayed, AOC, Bernie Sanders. Finnerty reveals President Trump's secret plan to fight back and what you can do to help him. Don't miss Finnerty tonight at 8 p.m. Eastern on Newsmax. 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
32: 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I said, I gotta stop.
33: It's been 25 years, and I never saw him or heard of him again.
34: I've always wanted to say thank you.
35: I'd like to say thank you.
34: I need to say thank you to them for saving my life.
1: That is the trailer for a new documentary, 9/11 Reunited, narrated by Gary Sinise, Lieutenant Dan, on this auspicious occasion, the anniversary of September the month, and for the very first time, we get to see the handsome face of one Christian Toto. It's good to see you, brother.
2: Good to see you. You shouldn't lie to your audience, though.
1: I'm just afraid we're going to overwhelm the CPU on the network with handsomeness between the two
2: it's
1: of us.
2: It's true.
1: You may notice a little lag time in the video. It's because of all the handsomeness that's going on here.
2: That's right.
1: We'll
2: take that risk.
1: There are some things that I just cannot watch when it comes to the anniversary of 9/11, and it's a particularly tender 9/11 for me. I've never been able to watch the Flight 93 movie. This documentary, 9/11 Reunited, sounds just fantastic.

0: here in Denver, Colorado. But yeah, these stories need to be told. We cannot forget. And we can go on a bit about why we probably have to a certain degree, but let's maybe not go there for now. Just kind of.
1: Yeah. Now, you mentioned in a text earlier you drove past the Pentagon an hour before it was hit.
0: Yeah, so I used to work for the Washington Times in Washington, D.C.
1: Wow.
0: And that was my path every day to get to work. And I drove into work, and then a short time after I arrived, I noticed that all the people in the office, my coworkers, were huddled around. We, you know, listen, 2001, we didn't have like big flat screen TVs. We had smaller screens, but a whole bunch of people were kind of gathering there in an odd way. And I kind of walked over. And then, of course, we started to learn everything that was going on.
1: It is kind of remarkable when you think about it. In 2001, we didn't have the internet. Really, I mean, it was. We didn't have social media, is what I'm trying to say. We didn't have social.
0: Yeah,
1: media.
0: Yeah.
1: We had the internet. We didn't have social media. Maybe we're able to post maybe a grainy photo on send a grainy photo from your cell phone. It was a very, very different time. I wonder. Have you ever thought about what it would be like if that happened and we had the technology that we had today? It would have been just overwhelming.
0: It would have been. I think the bigger issue and fear for me is how we'd react as a country, because back 25 years ago, we reacted mostly in the right way. We were mourning our fellow citizens. We were angry what happened. We knew that something had to be done. I think those are all healthy and practical responses. But I think the culture today has been so warped that I fear, as much as I fear another attack of any kind, I fear how we'd respond. I don't think it'd be good.
1: Well, I think that firefighters and first responders would react in the same way, 100%.
0: Yes,
1: I think
0: absolutely. Military absolutely. Would.
1: I think there is a faction, and we've seen them dance and howl like banshees in New York City. Yeah. I seriously would just take one swing. Please do that. Homeboys, hillbillies, we're done. Done of that nonsense. And I think we're in the middle of a spiritual awakening. I really do around the world, Christian Toad. I believe this. Here's another thing to watch. Turning Point Generation 9/11. I want you to listen to this. A very unique perspective.
2: We had a sense back then that we were at a transformative moment. And we were.
3: Immediately, your next breath was like a sucking in a cup full of sand. And you just say to yourself, this is how it ends.
4: Right, the skies had rained fire, and who knows what could come next. 25 years later, the current generation lives in a world that was created by 9/11.
5: My father was working at the Pentagon on September 11th. I just turned 4.
6: My dad was the co-pilot on Flight 93. Wow. I was 10 months old.
7: I was 5 years old when 9/11 happened, and I wanted to serve my country.
8: I was 3 years old. We got attacked and they killed a bunch of our people. Obviously, we should bring some justice to those that did it.
1: You know, it's remarkable. We talked to Tony Kennett from the Daily Signal. He was 6. And he talked about how they wheeled in the TV into the first grade classroom and the second graders watched. And they saw the building, first one come down. He said that the 90s ended that day. And it did. It profoundly, think about the things that have profoundly impacted Gen Z. 9/11 was just the beginning. Many of Gen Zers also missed it, but millennials certainly cusp. It affected them profoundly.
0: Yeah, it's a really good point about the 90s, because the 90s had a certain vibe and a certain freedom and a certain joy, and that was gone. That was gone in a heartbeat, and we haven't been the same on so many levels. And obviously there were political changes and ramifications, there's war. But the culture's changed as well. And I think we've tried to bend over backwards to be magnanimous and to be tolerant. And those are good things in general. But when you kind of go too far, then you have maybe an issue or a consequence. And I think we sometimes can't stare reality in the face, and that scares me.
1: Turning Point Generation 9/11 is on Netflix. I just think this is a really good thing for our generation to watch, to see how it impacted. My son was a year and a half. My daughter was born in 2005. But it is very interesting and compelling and connective to hear

0: what, you know, the next generation, what they experienced.
1: You know, and that's why pop culture is important and why it matters, because the headlines fade, the news clips go away, we don't see them again. But these kind of documentaries, these stories, these films, they live on Tubi, Netflix, wherever you're going to see them, you're going to see them. And new generations and new people who weren't alive then, who were too young then to process it, or even just forget some of the incredible details, they're going to relive it. And that's important. I know that the never forget, it. We say it too easily. It's genuinely important.
0: Yes, it is.
1: We can't. The lessons are what matters.
0: On the other side of the break, there's a movie called Angel in the Rubble. I want to talk about that. And then I'm going to share with you, because I'm an entertainer, and I talk politics and I tell jokes. I'm going to share what the most impactful moment post 9/11. I want you to think about it. Don't guess now. But there was one seminal moment that I remember that was the most impactful as an entertainer post 9/11. I'm going to share it on the other side of the break with Christian Toto. HollywoodInToto.com. HollywoodInToto.com. Let's take a break and come back. This is the Rob Carson Show.
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14: See that service light on your dashboard? Yep, that's me. You've been ignoring me for weeks. I'm still here, and these Las Vegas temperatures aren't making things any easier under the hood. 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
0: It is Rob Carson Show, Friday. And, of course, always on Friday about this time we have Christian Toto, HollywoodInToto.com, on the show to talk about pop culture and whatnot, because it's an important part of our lives. You have some time to think about what I said was the most impactful moment as an entertainer that I saw post 9/11. Would you care to guess?
1: I just have a couple of suggestions. Howard Stern talked us through the early stages of that awful day, and I thought that was fascinating.
0: That's not it. Nope.
1: Also, I know that Saturday Night Live kind of helped us laugh again. I thought they did a very good job of kind of walking that tightrope.
0: Still not there.
1: That's all I got.
0: It's Jon Stewart saying it's okay to laugh again.
5: I'm sorry to do this to you. To
1: Once upon a time, he was good.
5: It's another entertainment show.
0: Listen to this.
5: Beginning with an overwrought speech of a shaken host, and television is nothing if not redundant. So I apologize for that. It's something that, unfortunately, we do for ourselves so that we can drain whatever abscess is in our hearts and move on to the business of making you laugh. Which we haven't been able to do very effectively lately. Everyone's checked in already. I know we're late. I'm sure we're getting in right under the wire before the cast of Survivor offers their insight into what to do in these situations. They said to get back to work, and there were no jobs available for a man in the fetal position under his desk crying. which I gladly would have taken.
0: That was Jon Stewart essentially, I would say, giving us permission to laugh again, but making it okay to laugh again. That's really, really important as a comedian. And I like to consider myself to be, to some degree, a comedian. And you really have to. The things that I've been through just the last 2 years, you have to be able to find it within you to not only continue to the show, make the show go on, but also it's cathartic for you to create humor. You know,
1: there was a documentary not too long ago called "Too Soon: Comedy After 9/11," and they talked to comedians who were joking about the attacks. Now it sounds awful to say that, but using humor to process this very bleak period in our lives, and it was important, and it was very, in a way, it's an all-American attribute, you could say. I think, listen, everyone uses humor, but I think it's maybe distinctly American to kind of process it that way. And the comedians were, you know, a lot of these were based in New York City. They lost people that they loved, but they knew they had to do something to kind of get through the grief. And you can't put boundaries on the jokes you tell. And it's a lesson in general, but it was pretty powerful at the time.
0: You know, it's a way that we experience a release and a departure from the grief we feel. I remember at my mother's funeral, I commented about my mother when I was a kid. This is crazy. You're not going to believe this. She would drive as fast as the car would go wherever we went. I'm not kidding. 120 miles an hour on I-80 to our apartments in Missouri Valley, Iowa. We got clocked at 12 miles an hour by a police officer. It was my baseball coach. And she's like, "You got to slow it down, Bonnie," right? So we're all, you know, sad and everything. And I walked up to the priest. He's standing there. And I said, "I just got noticed that mom got to heaven and she said to God, 'What took you so long?'" And it was just what the crowd needed. It was just what the crowd needed. And and that's why humor is important. And also, you know, it's a dance. It's a dance. You got to know when it's appropriate, when it's not, you know.
1: Exactly. But it's always the context that matters the most. That was, you can tell, that was a point where you needed to laugh and oddly honor your mom and who she was at the same time.
0: Yeah, and you also know that one of the funniest things that ever happened to me, and I mean this honestly now that I look at it, it's funny. Is the funniest day that if God were going to be, or if I was somebody going to write a screenplay about me, when does Rob get his divorce papers? Valentine's Day. I mean, it was perfect. It was perfect. It was really hard that day. But the next day I'm going, "Oh, I got you." I pointed the sky. I said, "I got you. That okay. I see what you did there. I see what
1: chef's kiss."
0: This is, there's an Angel in the Rubble. One of the story of the last survivor pulled from the rubble at Ground Zero. Here's a little piece of an interview.
18: The intensity in filming something like this.
19: It was very hard because, you know, this is the many stories in Angel in the Rubble. And these people had to call, and they knew this might be their last phone call to their families. And Janelle had to call and say, "Tell my daughter I love her. because
0: that is Sherry Shepherd, who is playing Janelle Guzman McMillan. By the way, Lifetime film this is.
1: I almost wonder if in 50 years we'll be telling new stories based on that awful day. There's just so much to tell. There's so much to share. There's so much to look back on.
0: Yeah, I like the take on all of the things that you presented today. I really do. I mean, you know, there are some things I just can't watch. They're just too. There was a documentary that came out not long after 9/11, and I remember they you'd hear this boom, boom, boom every few minutes in the documentary, and it was the sound of the bodies hitting the ground and hitting the roof of the building, and I can't watch that. It's 25 years. I can't watch it. And I guess shame on me for not being able to do that, but I just can't.
1: Well, I mean, listen, you don't have to watch it, but you have to understand it and process it and understand all the different ways it connects to the culture and society and politics and the world around us. I mean, that's really what matters. If it's maybe a little more helpful to see it or to hear it, to experience it, I get that. But it's you're not turning your head away. You're not putting your head in the sand.
0: Yeah.
1: You understand what the context is about that day.
0: Okay, real quick, before we go, by the way, you need to work on the background. You need a little more swag behind here, but you do have a Raising Arizona poster. What's the other one?
1: Better Off Dead.
0: Really?
1: And just off screen is Step Brothers, so yeah, I'm working in my home studio.
0: You gotta get a screen behind you or something, because you got this fantastically handsome face out here, and the background is just not doing you justice.
1: I can't distract from the handsomely handsome face.
0: Chris and Toto, God bless you, man. It's really the first time we've had you on video, and it's such a pleasure to have you on. Thank you. You're a good friend.
1: It might be the last.
0: And a good man. tell everybody where they can find your podcast.
1: Yep, go to YouTube or go to Spotify or iTunes. It's the Hollywood in Toto podcast.
0: Very good. God bless. Let's take a break and come back. This is the Rob Carson Show.
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0: You got to watch Rob Finnerty tonight. Midterms almost here. Republicans could be in trouble. Polls show Democrats leading in key races. Rob Finnerty reveals the growing threat from the DSA, the radical left. Less than 60 days to go, Finnerty says it's time for the GOP to hit the panic button. Gas prices, mortgage rates, health care, all of these, the out of control national debt, these are all concerns. Progressive left wants to take control of Congress. Tallarico, El Sayed, AOC, Bernie Sanders. Finnerty reveals President Trump's secret plan to fight back and what you can do to help him. All right? Finnerty is on at 8 o'clock Eastern on Newsmax. Millions are turning into Newsmax, and Finnerty is phenomenal. Finnerty is just phenomenal. Make sure you're watching. 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It takes just minutes. Newsmax is real news for real people. And no, I don't have an in at Newsmax to get Maria Bartiromo hired there. Just wanted you to know that. I want to play something that's going to make you smile. This is Mark Wayne Mullen being interviewed at the GOP convention about the investigation of Ilhan Omar and her potential deportación.
2: And this is an ongoing investigation. We know that she married her brother to try to bring him into the United States. Yeah. We know he lives now in London. We feel that this may, you know, there may be more to this, the whole family migration, and possibly some illegal activity for them to come to the United States to begin with. But all of us we're investigating. Here's what I want to make sure we do.
0: Yeah.
2: If we actually move a case forward, it's not a political case. It's actual a case because they did things wrong.
3: Yes.
2: If you decided to break the law or lie on the information you gave the United States, to be able to come into the United States through either asylum or because you were just wanting to seek a better life, but you didn't tell us who you actually were, you lied about certain things about your application. Those things, there's no expiration to that. If we can prove it, that then you shouldn't have been here in the first place, we'll deport you.
0: There you go. Wouldn't that be nice? Wouldn't that be wonderful? It really would. She's such an insult to the country to come here and berate the country in such a fashion. That's going to do it for the show. If you get a chance to, please watch my TV show this weekend. It's called Rob Carson's What in the World. It's on 3 o'clock on Newsmax Saturday afternoon. It's on again Sunday night at 8:30. Set your DVR. 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Get my ratings up here, okay? Get them up. Get them up. Get them up. Share with others. God bless you. America's founded. Donald Trump. Our military, all who signed up after 9/11, those who perished on 9/11, and until Monday, don't catch the stupid. Thank you for the prayers. They're coming right back at you.
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4: News this hour from Town Hall. I'm Ron Taylor. Friday commemorated the 25th anniversary of the September 11th terrorist attacks. Observances were held all over the country, including at the Pentagon. Here's Bernie Bennett.
6: President Donald Trump says today we renew the promise we made back then.
7: Today we renew the sacred oath that we first swore in their names a quarter of a century ago. We will never, ever forget.
6: Defense Secretary Pete Hegseth says 9/11 inspired many to enlist.
9: In the book of Isaiah, Isaiah said, "Here I am, Lord, send me." And in the days that weeks that followed, millions of Americans said, "Here we are, send us."
6: Observances honoring the lives lost and those changed that day continue throughout the nation. Bernie Bennett reporting.
4: During a pre-recorded presentation, actor Gary Sinise recalled the heroics of passengers and crew aboard United Airlines Flight 93 that crashed in a field near Shanksville, Pennsylvania.
10: For 6 minutes, passengers and crew fought with hijackers in the sky over western Pennsylvania. Their action forced Flight 93 to crash, 18 minutes short of the intended target in Washington, D.C., and prevented further loss of life on the ground. As this morning of remembrance concludes, we pause to remember each name of the 40 passengers and crew members of United Airlines Flight 93 and their individual sacrifice, which spared the lives of countless others.
4: Saudi Arabia says it shut down a major pipeline a day after it was attacked by drones and Yemen's Iranian-backed Houthi rebels, captured a strategic island at the southern entrance of the Red Sea, opening a new front in the Iran war. The Houthis made their biggest territorial gains in years. News and analysis at townhall.com.
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11: 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Another round of extreme heat has finally come and gone, and hopefully it's gone for a while. Harry Reid International Airport, that's Las Vegas' official weather station. It reached 107 degrees yesterday, just 1 degree shy of the record high for September 10th that was hit back in 1945. Southern Nevada has been enduring triple-digit daytime highs since Tuesday, but the National Weather Service is forecasting highs in the upper 90s by Sunday. In fact, last Sunday, Reid International Airport scored a cool 84 degrees. The month of August, though, started out really hot, and the month itself set a new record with an average daily temperature of 96.3 degrees, making it the hottest August on record for Las Vegas. Southern Nevada began the month with the hottest day of the year thus far, 115 degrees. That happened on August 1st. Fewer homes are selling at lower prices. That's the latest assessment of the Las Vegas real estate market. Las Vegas realtors reporting the median sales price for an existing single-family home sold in August here in Southern Nevada was $475,000, down 1% from the same time last year, down from the all-time high also of $490,000 that was reached in May and June of this year. More than 2,250 homes did sell last month, down nearly 2% from August of 2025, with almost 7,600 homes on the market last month without any offers being made, up more than 5% from the same time last year, but nearly 75% did sell within 60 days. Nearly 22% of sales last month were all cash deals. And going back to the heat, the extreme heat of the Mojave Desert killing more people here in Southern Nevada than ever before. One of the reasons given, thousands living here in Clark County without any air conditioning. Take AM 670 with you wherever you go. 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
15: 5 years after the attacks, we know the world will never return to the way it was at that dawn, or that beautiful, peaceful Tuesday morning, 2001. Before the towers fell, before the Pentagon was hit, before the specter of evil and this horrible, horrible evil came crashing into our lives, before we saw what took place in Pennsylvania, innocence is expecting the future to be good because you have not yet really been tested. We've been tested many times. We're being tested today, and we're winning that test very handily. Faith is still believing in that future, even after you have seen the absolute worst, things that you never thought possible to see.
0: 25 years. And if you were alive on 9/11, you've received 9,125 gifts. Because that's how many days it's been since 9/11. 9,125. 25 years, 9,125. I just saw that a moment ago because I was figuring out the number of days it's been. Isn't it odd? It's 9,125. That's kind of interesting. Unfortunately, the people who passed that day did not get to experience those 9,125 glorious days. Glorious even if they were tragic. Glorious even if they were sad. Glorious even if they were stressful, because that's life. And let's not forget those who signed up to fight the terrorists, who lost their lives or came home wounded physically or emotionally for life, the suffering they've been through. 9,125 days. Doug Burns, former federal prosecutor, wanted him to be the first guest on the show today. He's a New Yorker. Doug, welcome to the show.
1: Thank you. I appreciate it, Rob.
0: 9,125, isn't that strange?
1: No, that really is remarkable. I mean, I'll tell you what, I was practicing law in Nassau County, 30 miles east of Manhattan. I just heard that it was a Tuesday from President Trump, and I went down to the basement to get a cup of coffee, and all of a sudden I looked up and the TV was on, and they were saying that a plane had slammed into the World Trade Center. I know your audience, you know, has heard these type of iterations before, but I just thought I'd share my own.
0: No, it's important. We all have a story, and we all want to hear yours, brother.
1: Oh, thank you. I appreciate that. And so the point is, I immediately concluded incorrectly, a small plane, a Cessna, lost its way, slammed into the World Trade Center. And then, of course, the second plane hit while I was still in the coffee room, because obviously the period of time wasn't that long. And then, of course, it was just obvious, what had happened. And it was just hard to process, obviously. It was absolutely hard to process. I do want to give a shout-out to Mayor Giuliani. He went through a lot of tough lawfare stuff that was really unfair. But the fact of the matter is, he was an absolute rock. He showed tremendous, tremendous character. And I remember saying to myself that I'm so down in the dumps about this, I don't know how he's doing it. And he was really a remarkable leader throughout that period. He really was, Rob.
0: He really was, and it is a damned shame to see how he's been treated by the left because of his politics. It is, and they're nearly bankrupted him and all of that. And you know what else? I was talking to someone, James Rosen here, and he did a piece on the 20th anniversary, and he noticed the same thing. When George Bush took office, he was already being made fun of as a stumbling, bumbling fool. I remember that. They had calendars with his stupid quotes of his on them. I remember. But the day that he was handed that bullhorn, it crystallized him as a human being. Now, I'm not saying he made all the right decisions and everything, but that moment I went, wow. I mean, it changed everything. It changed everything. Go ahead.
1: The thing about George W. Bush was he had a remarkable propensity, to come across as just a regular kind of guy. And the point is, he was from a very wealthy New England family, but he set out to Texas on his own. I always really liked that. And when he put his arm around that, fireman or whoever it was, and he spoke into the bullhorn, it was just, it was pretty remarkable.
0: You live in New York. I've never wept so much. Yeah. For people I don't know, and the last 2 days I've been a wreck. I mean, I'm gonna be a wreck today, because I've got some very emotional things here. You're in New York. I would assume that you know someone, or you knew someone who knew someone. How did it impact you living in New York?
1: Well, I think the audience will be surprised a little bit, I suppose, because it just happened to turn out that I lived in a town named Rockville Center, and there were tons of, firefighter types and law enforcement types, and Rockville Center lost many, many, many people the head of the law firm that I worked with, the late, great Stanley Shaw, who I was good friends with, his secretary lost her son, you know, and that was just a lot to bear. I lost a client of mine who was involved in some, you know, minor criminal stuff, like fraternity house type stuff, nothing all that serious. Mm-hmm. You know, he took like a violation, not a crime, but he died in there. And then I specifically remember one guy from my hometown who was, you know, a very prominent, you know, finance guy, I guess obviously with Cantor Fitzgerald.
0: Yeah.
1: And I had met him a couple of times at parties, and then I learned that he was gone. I mean, dead.
0: Yeah.
1: So it was just, there was, to answer your question, I'm really glad you asked me that. It really, really hit home into the area where I was living. Yeah. And there was just a lot of people that we lost.
0: It really was, and I know a guy who used to work at Cantor Fitzgerald lost a lot of his friends. And can you imagine, on one day losing a dozen friends, or your kids, or you know, oh my God, it is something. And we live here in Washington D.C. of course, and I lived here for a dozen years. I moved there 3 years after 9/11, and the stories about how the population reacted, the fear and everything. And the thing that I thought was amazing, somebody told me the other day, there were no traffic snarls, there were no honking horns, there were no panic. People were orderly and polite as they left the city, despite not knowing if another plane was coming.
1: Yep. No, there was no doubt about it. I mean, the other thing, of course, was just these incredible fate stories, guys who didn't go to work that day, you know,
0: yeah, I know,
1: things like that. And that's got to be hard sort of to live with. You know, you get philosophical, like, look, you know, that must have happened for a reason. And then last, the obvious editorial, which is, you know, not to be a history professor, but in world history, we have military conflicts. You know, killing is for a reason in combat. Here, when you're killing innocent civilians, that's just a total disgrace.
0: The another story that I heard this morning you may find interesting is that after 9/11, after the attacks, three F-16s were scrambled immediately to circle the Capitol and protect against another plane. The first one was piloted by a man. He had guns. He had ammunition. The second one was piloted by a female pilot, and they did not have time to arm the plane, and so she was prepared to fly into a jet and take her own life to stop it from hitting the Capitol. I thought that was amazing when you combine it with the 300-plus firefighters. Many of them knew when they went up in those towers. They knew they were going to die, Doug. They knew they were going to die. Some of them really, they knew that it was a death sentence if they could save a life, but lose theirs. It is remarkable, and it's remarkable that there are still people who will do that now.
1: Well, people show tremendous character and bravery, you know, in situations like that. You saw what happened with the flight in Pennsylvania, right?
0: Yeah, man.
1: Where the people stepped up to the plate. I mean, the game plan was obviously, you know, to hit the Pentagon, the Capitol. You know, that was what they were really going for, as well as the World Trade Center. So, I mean, it was tremendous, tremendous bravery. And then again, back to the site in New York City. Look at the bravery that was put forth by law enforcement, by emergency workers, by firefighters. It was just remarkable.
0: Does it seem, I mean, because, you know, like I said, I didn't know anybody, but it's still raw 25 years later. I've never experienced anything like that before, Doug. I've never experienced 25 years later weeping for people I didn't know. Because it was our Pearl Harbor. It was our Pearl Harbor. My dad used to talk about Pearl Harbor. Get that 1,000-yard stare, and it was like that. Except these were civilians, and this was a cruelty we could have never imagined.
1: No, there's no question about it. And you know, you're exactly right. I mean, people wiser than I have said, you know, the world changed that day, and it did. What's really fascinating is somebody that I worked with who was way much older than me. You know, I lost touch with him, et cetera, et cetera. And he died the day before 9/11 at the age of 90, which I couldn't believe. He died on September 10th, 2001.
0: Well, Doug, I wanted to have you on today because you're in New York, and you know, you're a good friend of the show, and I appreciate you, and I really am honored actually by your presence, because I think we have wonderful conversations, and I feel like it's a blessing to be able to keep up with you. when I can.
1: I appreciate the kind words, and you certainly keep up with me brilliantly. Don't sell yourself short. You're about 85% of a lawyer, my friend.
0: All right, brother. Well, I want to wish you and yours all the best as we remember this day. God bless you, okay?
1: Thanks, Rob. God bless. Take care.
0: All right, we'll talk. Let's take a break and come back. This is the Rob Carson Show.
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32: What do you think about all this? 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
2: Well, there's never been anything like this. It's disgraceful. And I hope we attack fast. I hope we find out who it is and go fast. Okay.
4: Why do you want to come down here today?
2: I have about 100 men working down here, so just to spur them on. Hi, folks. And I hear doing an amazing job, so I just want to give them some support. Yeah, men from my company. We have another 100 coming in a little while. They're brave guys. A couple of them got hurt. I was just down to Ground Zero. Ground Zero is a disaster. I've never seen anything like this. I hope we act very quickly. I hope we find out who did it and act accordingly.
6: Listen,
2: and quickly.
6: Do you have any plans to donate money to the Widows and Children's Fund for their fallen firefighters?
2: Certainly been. I've done it over the years, and it certainly sounds like a good idea.
0: That is Donald Trump at Ground Zero following 9/11. I found that this morning, and I just felt I wanted to share it with you. I've got something I want to share with you in a moment here, a message from Todd Beamer's father, and then a song that I'd forgotten about, and I'm going to let the word speak for itself, because it's a very moving tribute. The midterms are almost here, by the way. Republicans could be in trouble. Polls showing Democrats are leading in some races. Tonight, Rob Finnerty on Newsmax is revealing the growing threat from the DSA and the radical left. With less than 60 days to go, Finnerty says it's time for the GOP to hit the panic button. The House may go. Control of Senate up for grabs. Gas prices, mortgage rates, health care, out-of-control national debt. Americans are angry at times, and the progressive left wants total control of Congress. Tallarico, El Sayed, AOC, Bernie Sanders. Finnerty reveals President Trump's secret plan to fight back and what you can do to help him. Do not miss Rob Finnerty tonight at 8 o'clock Eastern on Newsmax. 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It takes just minutes. Newsmax, it's real news for real people. Unlike Fox News that just fired Maria Bartiromo. I'll just throw that in there as well. So there you go. This is a message from Todd Beamer's father, and then I'm going to play a song you may remember from a woman named Christy Jackson about Flight 93.
7: 43 people on Flight 93 determined correctly we're not going back. We're now a guided missile, destination unknown. My name is David Beamer. I'm a proud Michigan resident. Some of you have heard about my son. His name was Todd Beamer. He had little boys, aged 3.5 and 1.5. He had a wife, Lisa. She was 5 months pregnant. He had a plan for the day. He never came home. He and 39 other free people got on board United Flight 93, scheduled to go from Newark, New Jersey to San Francisco. Some of the passengers became aware when talking with loved ones is not a normal hijacking. The hijackers say we're going back to Newark. Well, guess what? Two planes have crashed into the World Trade Center in New York. 43 people on Flight 93 determined correctly we're not going back. We are now a guided missile, destination unknown. They considered options, they took a vote, and decided we need to fight back. Our son Todd was able to have a telephone conversation with a lady named Lisa Jefferson, a GTE telephone operator based in Chicago. Todd provided recon, described the situation, told her we're probably not going to make it out of this. Give my love to the family. He prayed together with Lisa Jefferson, the Lord's Prayer. And then she heard the last words from him. Are you guys ready? Let's roll. The counterattack was launched. It was successful. United Flight 93, with our son Todd and 39 other free people, crashed in a quiet meadow outside of Shanksville, Pennsylvania. Everybody died. Those 40 free people on Flight 93 were not victims. They were killed in action. 9/11 was an horrific incident. It was perpetrated by enemies of America. When I hear anyone suggest America deserves 9/11, my question is, who would say that? An American wouldn't say that. A citizen, I guess, has free will and a right to say that. An American would not. I've had the opportunity to provide some perspectives, to talk about things that are really important to remember. Yes, my son.
0: And of course, he's making a reference to Hassan Piker and Abdul El-Sayed. And without further ado, a song I heard this morning for the first time in years. About Todd Beamer and Flight 93.

0: That is from Kristy Jackson.
1: Though he'd always been
0: K-R-I-S-T-Y Jackson. I'll do my level best to post that on social media. I wanted to share that. It was one of the many just absolutely beautiful songs. I'm surprised I'm able to hold it together. Coming up next, Tony Kennett. Now, Tony Kennett was only 5 or 6 years old when 9/11 happened, but he says it is a very big part of his life. We will talk to him on the other side of the break on the Rob Carson Show. Don't go anywhere.
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5: Years ago, America was attacked. Not for something we did, but who we are. The attackers tried to divide us with hatred. It had the opposite effect. We united with courage and with resolve. But the hatred behind 9/11 did not disappear.
6: America deserved 9/11, dude.
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5: Abdul El-Sayed gives comfort to that hatred. He campaigns with it. He accepts money from it. And he justifies it. 25 years later, we are being tested once again. This election, remember what is at stake. GLCF is responsible for the content of this advertising.
8: By the way, I was just welcome to Tony Kennett, by the way, of the Daily Signal and good friend of this radio program. Welcome, sir. Good Friday to you, brother.
9: You also, my friend. Always good to see you.
8: So, did you see AOC and Mamdani at the 9/11 ceremony this morning?
9: Oh, yeah. Absolute filth and laughing, of course, to each other during it. It's disgraceful. It's disgusting. And they know exactly what they're doing. It's on purpose. It's for a reason.
8: I got to tell you, this is the straw. This is the straw. Enough is enough is enough is enough. I really do believe, and they picked a really bad year for not only the Democrats to take on the Democrat Socialists, the 250th anniversary of our birth, but also for Islamists to run for office like this, the 25th anniversary of 9/11. And there are people in New York who are just frickin' fed up with it, to be quite honest.
9: Yeah, and again, they should be. I look at today, and I look at the last couple of years where we were told that COVID was the 9/11, and oh, George Floyd was the 9/11, and all of this other disrespectful nonsense. It really should be said that those who say 9/11 was justified or watered down Islamic terror like Mamdani did this morning –

0: term is breaking up this Islamist threat in America. I believe it's going to happen. What are your thoughts?
1: I think so. I will say that if it doesn't happen by the administration, then eventually you'll have people take matters into their own hands. And that's a very dangerous road to trot. It's very, very, once you start that, it's very, very hard to stop it. For sure.
0: This is how I came up with Homeboys, Hillbillies, and Hebrews. I saw last year they were starting to do, protests, Islamist protests against Israel on the side of 9/11 in Manhattan. And I said, Homeboys, Hillbillies, and Hebrews are going to have to come together if the authorities won't do it and shut it down. Run them out of town, and do it in a defensive fashion. I'm saying in a defensive fashion. But enough is enough. You cannot poke this pit bull anymore. You cannot poke this pit bull anymore. We are done with it. We are done with it. We're tired of the political correctness, the nonsense. Islam has had 25 years to rid itself of this menace, but they've allowed it to fester and grow, just like the DSA is festering and growing in the Democrat Party.
1: It's just something. I mean, when I look at this particular... when I look at this particular 9/11 memorial and how quickly we forget as a culture, I hear this kind of refrain that's echoed over and over that, well, it's been 25 years. No, there are changes. There are things that occur that are permanent changes to society. Yeah. After, again, the assassination of JFK, things were different for how the president would forever move around this country. Yes. And the idea that instead that, well, it's been a while, so therefore we should just, kind of slough it off. No. Mm-hmm. I mean, Saudi Arabia is learning this lesson right now. Again, that's another topic for, maybe another time. But with the Houthis, you can't just sit next to the Houthis and just pretend that, well, maybe they'll leave me alone. No. Not at all.
0: Now, I just heard, by the way, on that topic, is that Donald Trump was had requested, I should say, it's the Saudis requested of Donald Trump, I think, 4 strikes against the Houthis, and thus far, Donald Trump has said, "Yon yon, bro, what's going on?"
1: Well, yeah, because at some point, if you really want to get in on this one, then what you need to do is, again, once you have those number of strikes, the countries in the Middle East that are always preening and posturing like a bunch of peacocks, saying, oh, we're so great, we're so amazing, then you do it. You do it. You don't like the Houthis right next to you? Well, then you go. What is
0: they've got our arms. They've got our planes, for God's sake. I mean, they've got plenty of ability to defend themselves and wipe them out. Use your own equipment.
1: I mean, again, that is what I would suggest. Then again, if the Saudis want to say that, we're not the same people that we were 25 years ago, we're actually more on the side of the United States and Middle Eastern affairs now, we don't like the Shias, we don't like this stuff, put up or shut up, sweetheart.
0: Yeah.
1: I mean, I'm sorry, either get your skin in the game or go home.
0: 100%.
1: I mean, subhanallah, I don't know what to tell you. I mean, either get in the game or put the goat down. I mean, one of the two. So at this point, when I'm watching in the Middle East, the same with Egypt.
0: Yeah.
1: Egypt loves to peacock and posture around.
0: Yeah. Yeah.
1: Egypt is a cuck state. It hasn't been useful or effective for several thousand years now.
0: Yeah.
1: So again, when I look at these kind of events, at least here in today, and I look at how the world has changed, I am thankful there are a lot of people who are kind of putting aside that aughts political correctness and, for example, making 9/11, oh, the Islamophobia. Meanwhile, the Palestinians were passing out candy. And I will say that if we bomb anywhere today at all, I hope that afterward we send another jet overhead that drops candy, just as a reminder.
0: Yeah, yeah. By the way, this Egypt, well, it just went to hell when the Jews left, didn't it? Pretty much.
1: Oh, gee, how interesting those things do tend to happen.
0: Yeah, try to happen that way in Germany,
1: same
0: too,
1: with Lebanon.
0: Actually. Yeah,
1: same with Lebanon, same with South Africa. They go and they kill all the Christians,
0: and then
1: like, oh, man, the country turns into a crap hole. Oh,
0: I really do believe that we are the reaction to the action of evil that is swept around the world, and things are happening in places like Germany and Australia and here and in Central and South America. It's happening. It's happening. We're in a God moment. I know we are, but the devil doesn't go down easy. So I want to ask you, you're a young guy. How old were you on 9/11?
1: I was six and a half, something like that.
0: You were first grade.
1: Yeah.
0: What do you remember that day? What do you remember the days after? What do you remember the year after?
1: So a lot, really crystal clear. So I'm a really huge devotee of studying kind of pattern psychology. The reason that the cutoff for millennials and Gen Z is July of 96, I'm a 95-er, is that your coherence of life before and after 9/11 in any significant way is what defines. That's the day the 90s ended. The moment that second plane hit the tower, that is the minute the 90s ended.
0: Wow.
1: For me, I remember it very, very clearly. I remember my first grade teacher, Miss Pignon, Her mother was the principal at the small school that I went to at the time,
0: yeah.
1: Came in the room terrified. They wheeled in a

0: TV cart. Wow. They brought in the second grade classroom. They piled us all in the room together, and we watched the second plane hit the tower. And was on ABC News is which one we were watching.
1: That had to That had to be unbelievably. I mean, for somebody your age at that tender age.
0: It was terrifying. Oh, yeah. And of course, I mean, that, again, that was one of the first times in FCC license history that the F word was actually on air.
1: Yeah.
0: As the second plane was going into the tower, there was that guy who screamed F, you know, as the plane hit the tower.
1: Yeah.
0: And then the Pentagon, of course, they had to cut him off. And they actually had to, like, then pan over to that. And about the time that the Pentagon was hit and we were just starting to watch, right before the first tower fell, my dad, who worked in Richmond, Indiana, at Dana, no longer there, unfortunately. He drove out in this blue Toyota Tercel, picked me up, and brought me home. Mm-hmm. And we listened to it on the radio on the way home as the second as the tower fell.
1: Well, now, I wanted to continue the story because it is a unique and very very interesting perspective. I was a father of a young boy, 18 months old, when it happened, and it was obviously a completely different experience. But I want to continue the conversation with Tony Kennett, by the way, Daily Signal. Let's take a break and come back. This is the Rob Carson Show.
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17: We believe that your rights come from your government and from your laws. 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
18: Who would it be?
19: Palestinian celebrations in the wake of Tuesday's terror attacks in the United States.
18: Apparently, Palestinians took to the street chanting, God is great. People were throwing candy, distributing candy to passersby. The U.S. government obviously has become increasingly unpopular, particularly in the West Bank and Gaza Strip, because Palestinians feel that the U.S. government has sided with Israel. One man, Nawal Abdel Fattah, wearing a long black dress, threw sweets in the air saying, actually that's a woman, pardon me, saying she was happy because, quote, America is the head of the snake.
1: And by the way, things haven't changed a damn bit. Have they, Tony Kinnett from the Daily Signal?
0: No. I'd be more than happy to, again, if another particular strike. I thought about this, actually, during the whole October 7 stuff. And of course, I know there was obviously 2006 and 14 other things since then. But there was just a question. Is like one of those Israeli artillery regiments that were firing into Gaza. Mm-hmm. Man, I really hope they hit one of the candy passer outers. Man, I sure hope the shrapnel went right through one and the other.
1: It is remarkable. It hasn't changed a damn bit. They still are as hate-filled. They are still as dangerous. And honestly, radical Islam needs to be wiped from the face of the planet. And right now, by the way, Donald Trump's doing a pretty good job of it in Iran. I do believe we're on the cusp of a millennial peace. And I do also believe that it is serendipitous that Donald Trump is the president in the 250th anniversary of our birth and the 25th anniversary of 9/11. This isn't by accident. This is not by accident. But I want to go back to, Tony, you're 6.5 years old. You in a second grade class. The teacher brings in the TV. You see the first plane hit. You see the tower fall. Your dad come and get you. Take off from there. What you did.
0: So I remember the drive home. It was so eerie. And the look on his face, he just didn't talk. And then we get home, and he sits, my dad's factory worker, sat outside on this like concrete slab kind of raised porch outside our house for about 3 hours. And I'm inside. After a few minutes, I didn't know what to do. So I just went out and I sat with him. And he looked at the sky. And he pointed out to me after, I don't know, I can't say how long. I just remember sitting there with him staring up at the sky for ages. And finally, there were these two lines, these two contrails he pointed out. There was nothing else in the sky at all, not a single thing. And it was ominous. And he pointed these two lines, and they were fighter jets that were on patrol. They were one of the 87 documented series of sorties over the Midwest alone through that region. And from that time after, I think that's probably one of the reasons that I probably watched politics so closely even just growing up, is because the news was always on covering these things, as of course we started hitting things in Kabul, as we started hitting things in Baghdad. And then later, even forward, it was one of the reasons that that event just shaping kind of my childhood years is one of the reasons that I would, go through the process of applying and then getting accepted, or I should say appointed, before he became governor, Representative Mike Pence's last appointment to West Point, and then leaving there and then eventually doing some contractor work. That's still the hallmark moment that kind of stuck with me. Just that shaped, for a lot of the last of the millennials, like their entire childhood, and with good reason.
1: That's a fantastic perspective. And I'm glad that, Tony, I don't look at you as someone who's young enough to be my son. I look at you as a peer, it is, you're a couple years, 4 years older than my son. But it's interesting, the perspective. My son was 18 months old, and we kept the footage on in the kitchen on whatever all day for weeks. And he was 18 months old. And after a few weeks, he came in the middle of the night, and he was crying. And I said, oh, buddy, what's wrong? And he goes, the building fall down. That's what he said. And I didn't realize it. He knew it. He recognized that was horrific.
0: There again, the reason that we mark the end of the 90s as September 11th is that there was a fundamental change in the psyche of the American people. There was a really incredible study that was released, I think it was actually UPenn. And their medical team said that the actual way that the American average, like hormonal measurements, changed subtly on that day. And that happened. That's a documented phenomenon, levels change in societies and people. And they say that there was a general change. There was an actual increase in kind of fear, apprehension. Yeah. Obviously, it makes sense. And that has never really gone down since then. Yeah. Again, that's what closed off our celebration of winning the Cold War.
1: Yeah.
0: I mean, that is a certain aspect and measure of how we really were crippled, immobilized, as was said. You know, and I think that even still, we have not fully recovered as a nation and have split apart further, yeah. Furthermore.
1: I think we're coming together, though. I really do. I know this sounds crazy. Fetterman's appearance at the GOP convention, that was great. In closing, real quick, I thought the GOP convention was what I said we need to overwhelm the left with, joy, faith, and patriotism. The Democrats, at their convention, tried to fake joy, and it made me realize what a powerful weapon joy is. But theirs is fake. Ours is real. Real quick, 30 seconds, what did you think of the convention?
0: I thought it was fine. I thought that Trump had a lot of good things to say. I thought there were a couple awkward moments. Brandon Gill did a phenomenal job. Oh. Dave McCormick did a phenomenal job. Oh, yeah. I was thrilled with a lot of individuals that spoke. I think that it did what it needed to do, which is that it energized some of the base in battleground states.
1: Yeah.
0: That right there, that's one of the keys.
1: Yeah.
0: And if that can be done, and I think it was, then that would be enough to at least energize things through some of this early ballots. Really needed.
1: All right, brother. Fascinating perspective. Thank you for sharing. Really, really, really something else, man. Tell everybody where they can check out your podcast and your online presence, man.
0: You can find the Tony Kinnett cast over on the Daily Signal, youtube.com/Daily Signal. We'll be there 7 p.m. Eastern. Big show lined up tonight. And as always, my dude, appreciate you having me on.
1: All right. God bless you, brother. We'll talk again soon. Let's take a break and come back. 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
1: One of the most remarkable moments of today was I saw this morning a widow at Ground Zero basically going off 25 years later. Let me see how I got it.
24: 25 years after the attacks, we know the...
1: That is the president. That is the president. Hold on one second. I got the widow here. I moved it down where it shouldn't be. I'll just go ahead and do this. Widow. Spot. Sorry about that. Here is a woman whose husband died on 9/11.
25: And my husband, Tom Strada, you are missed more with each year that passes. But how can it be 25 years and still we have no justice for the role that Saudi Arabia played in your murder?
1: Listen to this.
25: Yes. We finally made it into a court and have proved that the Kingdom of Saudi Arabia fomented a rancid culture of anti-American terrorism around the globe and then sent its agents to support the radical Islamist hijackers so they could attack you and all of our loved ones. But for 25 years, administration after administration, including leaders in front of us here today, chose to protect the Saudis instead of standing with the 9/11 families. They withheld evidence. They vetoed JASTA. They broke promises, both public and private. It has been one betrayal after another. President Trump can still change that. Tell the Saudis to stop lying. Tell them that if they want to be friends with the USA, they cannot continue to deny all of this, all of the pain, all of the destruction that we have all been suffering through. Amen. Vice President Vance, thank you for being here today. Please carry that message back. Stand with the families. Stand with the survivors. Stand with Americans. As my husband Tom would have said, that is always the right thing to do.
1: Wow.
25: God bless all of us. God bless America.
1: The reading of the names was so remarkable this year, and many were paying tribute to their loved ones, and it was more impactful than ever this year. And we've got much more on this coming up. Mary Walter's going to join us. She's got a real connection to 9/11 that I think you're going to be amazed by. We have guests all show long about 9/11. And while we're taking a break, how about we all pray together? Does that sound like a good idea? I think it sounds like a good idea. Let's take a break and come back. It's the Rob Carson Show.
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3: News this hour from Town Hall. I'm Ron Taylor. Iran-backed Houthi rebels are claiming new territory.
4: Officials say Yemen's Iranian-backed Houthi rebels have captured a strategic island at the southern entrance to the Red Sea. Celebrations were seen across Yemen after Houthis captured Mayoun. It's their biggest territorial gains in years and could boost Iran's strategy of driving up world oil and gas prices to pressure the U.S. Houthi military spokesperson Yahya Sari says seven military divisions from the Saudi enemy's amassed forces, comprising 38 military brigades, were struck and hundreds of their personnel were killed or captured. Saudi Arabia says it shut down the east-west pipeline as a precaution after it was attacked. I'm Ed Donahue.
3: On the 25th anniversary of the September 11th terrorist attacks, ceremonies were held in New York, the Pentagon, and Shanksville, Pennsylvania, remembering the nearly 3,000 people who were lost that day. Keisha Aiken Dorismund, who lost her brother Terrence Aiken, says he was killed while working at the World Trade Center.
5: It's bringing back old memories, but I'm glad that everybody is remembering all the ones that were lost. You know, everybody is missed and loved. It was our younger brother, and we always want him to know that we are always thinking about him.
3: Several dozen presidential briefing documents have been declassified on the 25th anniversary of the September 11th attacks. Those documents detail intelligence gathered about Osama bin Laden and al-Qaeda leading up to the hijackings that killed almost 3,000 people and upended American national security. Mississippi police have arrested a man in the death of Tasia Fortune, a black woman who was lynched last month. Jackson Police Chief Rochelle Brackney said at a news conference that police had secured search and arrest warrants for the man and arrested him when they encountered him walking on the street. News and analysis at townhall.com.
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7: 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Another round of extreme heat has finally come and gone, and hopefully it's gone for a while. Harry Reid International Airport, that's Las Vegas' official weather station. It reached 107 degrees yesterday, just 1 degree shy of the record high for September 10th that was hit back in 1945. Southern Nevada has been enduring triple-digit daytime highs since Tuesday, but the National Weather Service is forecasting highs in the upper 90s by Sunday. In fact, last Sunday, Reed International Airport scored a cool 84 degrees. The month of August, though, started out really hot, and the month itself set a new record with an average daily temperature of 96.3 degrees, making it the hottest August on record for Las Vegas. Southern Nevada began the month with the hottest day of the year thus far, 115 degrees. That happened on August 1st. Fewer homes are selling at lower prices. That's the latest assessment of the Las Vegas real estate market. Las Vegas realtors reporting the median sales price for an existing single-family home sold in August here in Southern Nevada was $475,000, down 1% from the same time last year, down from the all-time high also of $490,000 that was reached in May and June of this year. More than 2,250 homes did sell last month, down nearly 2% from August of 2025, with almost 7,600 homes on the market last month without any offers being made, up more than 5% from the same time last year, but nearly 75% did sell within 60 days. Nearly 22% of sales last month were all cash deals. And going back to the heat, the extreme heat of the Mojave Desert killing more people here in Southern Nevada than ever before. One of the reasons given, thousands living here in Clark County without any air conditioning. Take AM 670 with you wherever you go. 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
26: 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Up next, an American story and an immigration story featured in the book Five Floors Up by author Brian McDonald. It's the story of New York's fire department as told through one family that served the department through four successive generations, the Fian family. From the days just after the horse-drawn fire truck to the devastation of the 1970s when the Bronx was indeed burning, to the unspeakable tragedy of 9/11 and beyond, a Fian has worn the shoulder patch of the FDNY. We start the story of this remarkable American family not in the beginning, but on September 11th, 2001. Here is author Brian McDonald.
27: The family gathering might have been a late summer barbecue. The evening was warm and the fading summer's air carried the scent of ocean salt. But there was nothing ordinary about this day. In the backyard, Billy Fian cupped his hand over one ear with his cell phone pressed to the other as F-16 fighter jets screamed overhead. He and his family had just arrived from Princeton, New Jersey, where they lived. three police departments, the Princeton Junction, the New Jersey State Troopers, and the NYPD had formed a relay team to escort them to his sister and brother-in-law's house in Bell Harbor, New York. It was mid-span on the Verrazano Narrows Bridge when Billy had his first glimpse of what was left of the World Trade Center. Even from that distance, the enormity of it shocked him. The thick black smoke seemed to reach a mile into the sky. John Feehan, Billy's brother, and Brian Davin, both firefighters, had just returned home from the Trade Center site, still wearing turnout gear. The cement dust that covered them gave their faces a ghostly white appearance, and their eyes were red from the acrid air, exhaustion, and tears. What they had just seen was beyond their understanding. A 6-inch shroud of dust covered the remains of the mighty World Trade Center. Brian likened it to walking on the moon, but what he remembers most is not the deadly dust, the moonscape, or even the twisted steel girders. It is the sound of the firefighter Scott air pack pass alarms, hundreds of them, buried under a million tons of cement and steel that he can still hear in his mind today. On the phone with Billy was Henry McDonald, his father's executive officer, sort of an aide-de-camp. Henry had been the one to call Billy to tell him that his father, Chief William Feehan, had been killed in the attack. Billy wanted to get into the city to see his father's body. Though Manhattan was essentially sealed to traffic, he knew Henry could make it happen. Seventy-five years before the attack on the World Trade Center, Chief Feehan's dad, William, was the first of the four generations of firefighters. William was born in 1891. His parents were Julia and William Feehan Sr., and they had emigrated from Ireland like 8 years before. They settled in a part of New York City called Long Island City. It was a rough and tumble, working class neighborhood, and William took on the attributes of the neighborhood in which he grew up. He was a tough kid. He was the youngest of 10 children and the only one born in America. But as the youngest, he was especially attached to his mom. After the father left, the relationship with the mother grew even closer. And then Julia got sick. She developed cancer. And William would dote on her for the rest of her life. But when she died, he found himself at 34, single and without a career. But as luck would have it, or divine intervention would have it, he would meet a woman named Catherine Cashman. Catherine would be the catalyst or the conduit for William's entry into the fire department. Catherine had a brother who was a priest in a local parish. And her brother was not only a priest at the parish, but he was a part-time chaplain for the FDNY. You know, so it took William a long time to find his true calling. Once he walked into the firehouse, he knew what he wanted to do. You know, firefighters have this expression, it's called chasing fire. Depict is that some firefighters are drawn to the action and danger of the job more than others. And those firefighters are said to chase fire. In fact, I documented at least three times when he was hospitalized from injuries in fires. One time he was actually, it was so bad that he was given the last rites. When they put him in the ambulance, everybody thought it was the last time they were going to see William. But William would survive, and perhaps miraculously, he had to, you know, he was a really religious guy. He would go to church every morning and light a candle. And the story goes that when he was in the hospital, the nurse went to take off his scapular medal, and scapular medal is like this little cloth, like some Catholics wear, it's like a badge of devotion. Nurse went to take William's off, and he practically jumped right out of the bed. Not all of William's stories were death-defying. One of the great joys I had in writing this book was listening to the family stories and the next generations of firefighters. Firefighters are some of the best storytellers you'll ever meet. Here's one. After a spate of deadly and spectacular theater fires across the country, mostly caused by the gas lamps of the day, New York City enacted regulations that required a uniformed fireman be posted at all theater performances. For a busy fireman, theater duty was a chance to take a breather and see a show. One night in the early 1930s, William volunteered to do fire duty at a theater featuring an up-and-coming singer named Ella Fitzgerald. Noting her name, he told his pals he was in the mood to hear some good Irish music. On another evening, the detail put him in an uptown opera house. The performance that night was by an Italian composer and set during the days of the Roman Empire. Just before the performance, several of the extras on the show called in sick with the flu. The director found himself in a real bind. When William arrived for work, he saw his way out of it. The local firehouse captain would do rounds each night to check on the firemen who were on theater duty. On this particular evening, the captain happened to be accompanied by his boss, a deputy chief. When they arrived at the Opera House, William was nowhere to be found. As the search continued, the deputy chief became more and more aggravated. "What hell is he?" the chief demanded of the captain. "He must be somewhere," the captain answered. "Fian's a good man." It was at that point the captain's eyes fell on the performance. "There he is," he exclaimed. "Where?" "The third Roman soldier on the left," he said, pointing at the back of the stage. "The one with the spear."
26: And you've been listening to author Brian McDonald tell the story of the Fian family. Four successive generations served in the New York Fire Department. 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
26: And we're back with Our American Stories and with author Brian McDonald. His book, Five Floors Up, is available at Amazon, at local bookstores, or wherever you buy your books. Now let's return to the story of the Fians through the Roaring Twenties and the birth of their son, Bill, who would go on to lead the FDNY.
27: So in 1929, Catherine would give birth to a baby boy whom they called Bill. And 6 years later, she'd give birth again to another boy whom they named Jim after Catherine's brother, the priest, Father Jim. Bill, the youngest boy, was seemed ordained to be a firefighter right from the start. But Father Jim had other ideas. Father Jim was grooming Bill to be the next cardinal. He went to a high school called Cathedral in Brooklyn, which was a prep school for a seminary. If you took the special courses offered by Cathedral, you were on a fast track to become a priest. Now, Bill tells you that he would have become a priest. The way he puts it, he said he found out the girls in Bishop McLaughlin High School nearby were a lot more interesting than Gregorian chants, and he knew he wasn't going to be a priest. Very ambitious young man. At the time, it was unusual for a middle-class kid. He got a 4-year degree in history from St. John's. He could have been a college professor. He certainly could have been a teacher. But something called the Korean War began 6,000 miles away. Even though he was a college graduate, Bill joined the army and found himself on the Korean Peninsula. He saw a lot of death and he saw a lot of misery in war, but he never ever talked about it. He was of that generation of men who didn't bare their souls about the things they saw in war. When he came out of the army, almost immediately married his lifelong sweetheart, Betty Keegan, and he needed a job. At this point, he went back to his childhood love and wanted to become a firefighter. He wanted to follow his father's footsteps. However, he needed to wait for the fire department exam, which was given only every 4 years. Meanwhile, he was about to get married to his love, Betty, and they wanted to start a family, so he needed a job. He joined something called the fire patrol, which was like a stepping stone to becoming a real fireman. So there was a very fire known in history now as the Worcester Street Fire. It occurred on Valentine's Day night, February 14th, 1958, while Bill was on the fire patrol. Inside the building, the heat felt to Bill like it was melting his skin. The odor surrounding him was a thick, toxic blend of burning rope, wood, tar, and chemicals. The room he entered contained heavy machinery, large bales of paper, and 800-pound rolls of twine. Fire patrolman Fian took his covers and climbed the massive roll of twine. At the top, he was only a foot or so from the ceiling. He could see the smoke seeping through from the room above. After he finished covering the bale, he went down for more covers. By then, the street was filled with rigs and firemen. Hoses snaked into the building while water cannons fired at the top floors. On the roof, firemen used axes to hack holes for ventilation. Thick black smoke poured out of the openings they made. In less than half an hour, the blaze had progressed from one alarm to four. 10 minutes later, it would go to five. Meanwhile, the temperature outside began to plummet. Snow blew in icy gusts. Bill went up and down the stairs 2 more times. He felt a searing pain in his chest from the smoke. As the young fire patrolman started down again, a fireman was standing on the third floor landing, putting on a mask and blocking the stairwell. When he saw Bill, he stepped out of the doorframe. "You guys go ahead of me," he said. The next thing Bill heard was a deafening thunderclap. The last thing he remembered was the floor beneath him falling away. The rush of air caused by the collapse lifted him and blew him down the stairwell. Screams from inside the building were so loud, people on the street heard them. So when Valentine's Day night turned to the next day, and Bill was supposed to be home that morning when the shift was over, he worked the overnight shift, and he didn't show up, she started to really get worried. And this, of course, was before cell phones, and he couldn't get to the phone. 4 fire patrolmen were missing in the rubble. 2 New York City firefighters were also missing. So Bill had his hands full. He couldn't get to a phone. He couldn't call. Search continued for the other missing fire patrolmen. The next evening, practically a whole day later after he had gone to work, Bill finally walked into the apartment, and Betty took one look at him and caught her breath. And he went in and took the long hot shower, and then he started getting dressed and walking out of the apartment again. And she goes, "Where are you going?" And he goes, "I got to go back." And she said, "You can't." And he said, "I have to." And he went back to the scene, and it had taken another whole day before they found the bodies of the other fire patrolmen. Bill would later joke that the Holy Ghost blew him out of the building. So on August 20th, 1958, a little more than 2 months after the Worcester Street Fire, Betty awakened in the early morning hours with severe contractions. When they arrived, the hospital lobby was empty, save a Catholic nun at a telephone switchboard. Betty was in severe pain. The nun rushed to them. I've got her, she told Bill. You take over the switchboard. You want me to do what, he asked? There's no one else here, he said. Someone has to answer the phone. The nun took Betty by the arm and rushed down the hallway. For a moment, Bill stood there, wondering what had just happened. Then the phone started to ring. Ms. Ricordia, he said in a voice a bit unsteady. How can I help you? Betty gave birth that morning to a healthy baby girl named Elizabeth Ann, the third generation of Elizabeths in the Keegan line. After a few years on the fire patrol, Bill retook the fire department's entrance exam. Once again, he aced the written and physical parts of the test. When he arrived for the eye examination, the older gentleman administering the test seemed to Bill to be all business. When he pressed his face to the machine, he again had trouble making out the last line of the chart. He squinted as hard as he could to bring the final letter into view. It's either a C or an O, he said nervously. Has to be one of them, kid, the man said softly. Bill knew his future as a New York City firefighter hung in the balance. He just turned 30, and the next time the test came around, he might be too old to take it. Throughout his career in the FDNY, he would tell the story of that eye test often. He could never remember, however, which letter he picked, nor could he be sure that the letter he chose was actually the correct one. Betty and Bill were very social. They used to like to get all dolled up and go into Manhattan to see a show or a play and have dinner at a nice restaurant. Betty also had a group of close-knit friends that she grew up with and stayed close into adulthood. And she had a quirky sense of humor, very outgoing, was always the life of the party. As a mom, too, she could be very adventurous. She was a horrible driver. But that didn't stop her from taking the kids on these extended road trips. She'd find the destination of some odd event happening, and she'd put the kids in the car and drive them all the way to Jersey. One time they went to see how police dogs are trained, and she had to go all the way from Queens to New Jersey, which is an arduous trip. After she got pregnant with Liz, she developed postpartum depression, and it got only worse with each subsequent pregnancy. It got so bad, by the time she had Tara, who was the fourth born child, she had to be hospitalized. And somehow Bill, even though he had a big job, you know, he was already climbing the ladder of the department, he'd cook dinner for the kids or drop them off at the grandparents or bring them to soccer or twirling practice and then go, you know, be a captain in a very busy firehouse. And he somehow kept it all together. But then an event had that really sent Betty into an incredibly dark downward spiral. She had a baby they named Michael. When he was about 4 months old, he developed a condition that needed an operation. It wasn't that severe of an operation, but it would require him to go under general anesthetic, and Michael never woke up on the operating table. Betty was devastated. Bill was so devoted to his wife, he waited on her hand and foot, but he had no answer for this depression his wife was in. And the pressure on him was so severe, he developed these headaches that were so intense that he would vomit from them. Yet somehow he kept the family together and continued an unprecedented climb up the ladder at the FDNY.
26: And you're listening to the story of the Feehan family as told by author Brian McDonald, and his book is Five Floors Up. Pick it up. It is one heck of a read about New York City history, about Irish immigration, and also about this thing called the New York Fire Department, which now fields 11,000 firefighters. When we come back, more of this remarkable story, the story of the Feehan family, here on Our American Story.

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15: And we're back with Our American Stories and with author Brian McDonald. The 1970s were a tough time in New York City. Let's find out how it affected the FDNY.
16: The 1970s in the New York City Fire Department are known as the war years.
17: You might have heard the expression, the Bronx is burning. Well, that's when the Bronx was burning, during the war years. And it wasn't only the Bronx, it was Harlem, it was the Lower East Side, it was parts of Brooklyn, all inner city neighborhoods that were laid waste by arson, neglect, malfeasance on the part of city leadership. I interviewed Tom Von Essen, who was the fire commissioner during 9/11, but he was a firefighter in the South Bronx during the 70s. And he told me that dispatch used to warn the fire trucks out on a run not to stop at other fires on the way to the fires they were sent to fight. In Harlem, because of equipment shortage and everything, the expression was all you needed was sneakers and a raincoat to be a firefighter in Harlem. Bill's firehouse was no different. The neighborhood that his firehouse was lined with these five-story tenement buildings. If you ask a New York City firefighter, they'll tell you that the fires in tenement buildings are hardest to fight. Wooden structures, narrow hallways, lots of windows, lots of people usually, and they're made out of wood. So the tinder boxes, they go up like a matchbook. Firefighters and Bill's engine company used to say, every time they got a call in a tenement fire, it was always on the top floor and way in the back of the building, like the hardest place to reach for the crew. So they came up with this expression, five floors up and five rooms deep. That became rallying cry and the title of my book, Five Floors Up, because they go anywhere the fire took them. Like most firefighters with families, Bill had to moonlight. No firefighter could raise a family just on a firefighter's salary, and Bill was no exception. For most of the beginning of his career, he taught in the New York City school system. He was a great teacher. But in the early 70s and the late 80s, New York City ran out of money, and they stopped the substitute teacher program. And Bill was out of a moonlight job, and he needed one badly. He had three kids in college at the time. His neighbors in Flushing was a man named Eddie Brady, who was a detective in the New York City Police Department. And Eddie was working hotel security for Harry and Leona Helmsley, owners of, among other things, the Helmsley Palace in New York. Now, years before Donald Trump, Harry Helmsley was the preeminent real estate mogul in New York City. But it was Leona who would wrestle the Donald for the front page of the New York Post. Page Six dubbed her the Queen of Mean. She was so notoriously bad to her employees that a staff at her mansion in Connecticut would call the staff at the hotels when Leona had left for the city to warn them, right? In time, he would realize that Leona was just a sad, sad, lonely woman. Bill would end up working for Leona for 20 years. All the fee and kids would work for her as bellhops and waitresses in the hotel restaurants. Bill would often remind them that it was Leona who paid their college tuition. After 20 years of working for Leona Helmsley, she threw him a cocktail party. Things didn't work out as nicely for her in her later years. Rudy Giuliani was then the U.S. attorney in the Southern District of New York, and he prosecuted her on tax evasion and fraud. She ended up spending 18 months in jail and was sentenced to 750 hours of community service, which ballooned to 900 hours of community service after the judge found out that Leona was using her staff to do some of the court-ordered work. Bill saw a lot of changes from the 1950s to the 1990s, including the first female firefighters as well as the first African-American commanders. He would always say it wasn't brawn or even brains that were the main ingredients of a good firefighter, but heart. When Bill had time to get home and see his dad, the two of them would sit and talk fire, as they called it. Bill loved, revered, and respected his father. Sadly, William Patrick Feehan, Bill's dad, died on February 2, 1975. Emphysema was listed as the cause of death on his death certificate. He never smoked in his life. In the 1980s, crime was out of control and New York took on the name Fear City. Police and firefighters became targets as they ran towards the disaster, whatever it might be. Bill continued his rise through the ranks, and on August 19, 1991, Mayor David Dinkins promoted him to chief of the department. He was only the 24th man to hold that position. 2 years later, on February 23, 1993, two Jordanian nationals drove a rental truck filled with 1,300 pounds of urea nitrate into a sub-basement garage of the North Tower of the World Trade Center. They blew a six-story crater in the building. It would be a harbinger of what was to come. On June 14, 1996, Bill stood in the kitchen of his house in Flushing with the rotary phone in his hand. His eyes shone with tears. Outside the kitchen window, the first light of the day began to filter through the leaves of the oak tree that stood next to the house. For months, Betty had been in and out of the hospital, progressively getting worse. By then, the kids were out of the house and on.

Right to the end, Bill was crazy about Betty, and she was crazy about him. Ultimately, there was nothing he could do to save her. Betty was 62 when she died. It was a great loss to Bill, and he threw himself into his work. There was always the work, the firefighters, and the department. Meanwhile, his son John took the test for the FDNY on January 17, 1995, and aced it, becoming a valedictorian of his academy class. First Deputy Commissioner Bill Feehan handed his son the award. Bill knew the sacrifice and risk it took to become a New York City firefighter. He had to write far too many obituaries for fallen firefighters. In one, he wrote, "The truest kind of love is to lay down your life for another, but the purest form of love is to cherish each other every day. Never leave a moment's doubt that you love with your whole heart and soul." While First Deputy Commissioner, Bill was instrumental in getting better and safer equipment, refitting firehouses, upgrading computer systems via data sharing, and an overall improvement of the quality of life for its firefighters. He once said, "No matter what we do, no matter how well we train, no matter how good our equipment is, no matter how hard we try, no matter what, the time will come when we will lose another firefighter." Even before September 11th, 2001 was a deadly year for the New York City Fire Department. A fire in a hardware store in Queens on Father's Day killed three elite firefighters. Then on August 28, 2001, a 27-year-old probie firefighter named Michael Garumba would die of a heart attack during a fire in an auto shop on Staten Island. Firefighter Garumba's would be the last line of duty death before 9/11.

0: And you're listening to Brian McDonald tell the story of the Feehan family, of the FDNY, and William in particular. The 70s were indeed the war years. The Bronx was burning. So was much of New York City, through arson, through malfeasance, criminality, and just sheer negligence. And then the 80s, well, New York City earned its reputation, a fear city. Murder was out of control and violent crime, and the FDNY had to live through all of it. And then, of course, William, well, he faces the loss of his bride. When we come back, more of the story of the Feehan family, and William Feehan in particular, here on Our American Story. 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
2: And we return to Our American Stories and author Brian McDonald. His book, Five Floors Up, The Heroic Family Story of Four Generations in the FDNY. 9/11 was a day that will live alongside Pearl Harbor as one of the darkest days in American history. The heroism of the men who ran towards the devastation will never truly be known. One man, chief of the FDNY, Bill Feehan, at the age of 71, had no reason to be at Ground Zero on that day, and yet nothing could stop him from working alongside his men to try and stop the carnage. He would pay the ultimate price.
3: When you have a department whose men and women are expected to be ready at any moment to put their life on the line, to go to the aid of a stranger, even when it means that you might put yourself in harm's way, actually in dire peril, I don't think you could pay people to do that job. There has to be something more than money that makes them do that. William M. Feehan. So the day started like any other for Bill Feehan that morning. He had eggs over easy at the North Shore Diner before heading into work. He was looking forward to having lunch with Henry McDonald, who had retired a few months before. He was in his office and headquarters in Brooklyn when United Flight 11 hit the North Tower. From some of the offices and headquarters, you could see the Trade Center clearly. Some reported that the shock waves from the impact traveled the 13 miles in an instant and bowed the office windows. Chief Feehan called to his driver to get the car. The second jet hit the South Tower just as Chief Feehan and the other chiefs with him reached the scene. Part of the jet's landing gear slammed into the street just ahead of them. Peeled sections of the airplane along with body parts rained down on. The trek through the concourse to the North Tower was no less dangerous. People had already begun jumping out the windows from the high floors. A firefighter named Daniel Scherer was struck and killed by one of them. The lobby in the North Tower was controlled chaos. Chiefs had already begun sending fire companies up the stairs as a steady stream of civilians came down. The first fire officer on scene at the Trade Center that day was Battalion Chief Joe Pfeiffer. The French film crew had been shadowing Pfeiffer that morning for a documentary. Jules Naudet would go on to record some of the most dramatic footage ever shot for any documentary. One of the companies that Pfeiffer sent up the stairs was Engine 33, where his brother Kevin was the lieutenant. The brothers said a few words to each other before Kevin entered the stairwell. It would be the last time they talked. Though the amount of fire officer experience in the North Tower was astounding, none of them had ever encountered anything close to what they were experiencing. At one point, Chief Ray Downey, a special operations chief and a nationally known collapse expert, looked at Commissioner Von Essen and told him that the buildings could come down. Not even Downey, however, expected them to do so as quickly as they would. After some time in the lobby, Chief Feehan and several others left looking for a more suitable command center location. Though setting up in the lobby was protocol for high-rise fires, the location and the fact that most of the building and interdepartment communication was failing allowed the chief very little awareness of what was happening 90 floors above them. Many in the lobby didn't even know the South Tower was hit by a second jet. They found a suitable location on West Street, a thoroughfare that ran on the west side of the Trade Center. From there, Chief Feehan and the others had their first look at the entire scene. What they witnessed shocked them. Like a pair of giant Roman candles, the tops of both towers were engulfed in smoke and flame. From the windows of those high floors came dozens and dozens of jumpers who had made the unthinkable decision. As they set up magnetic command boards and handy talkie communications, Chief Feehan looked up at the South Tower again and saw what he thought looked like twinkling Christmas lights surrounding the building. Those lights turned out to be the tall windows pulverizing as the building began to collapse. Though it later was estimated that the building came down at a rate of 120 miles an hour, it seemed as though the collapse was in slow motion. The implosion sent chunks of steel and cement hurtling outwardly, followed by a deadly wall of debris and dust. In the 2009 documentary, 9/11, Phone Calls from the Tower, the late great columnist for the New York Times, Jim Dwyer, called the 78th floor in the South Tower the bridge point between the living and the dead. There was a transfer floor for the elevator banks to the lobby. After the hijacked airliner hit the North Tower, people who worked in the upper floors of the South Tower had massed on the 78th floor, hoping to evacuate. When United 175 crashed into the South Tower, the tip of the wing of the jet sliced through the 78th floor like a sieve, killing and injuring scores of people. One of the recordings from that documentary was from Chief Oreo Palmer. He had radioed that he encountered another number of 1045 code ones, the department designation for civilian fatalities. That would be the last radio communication from Chief Palmer. Meanwhile, the North Tower lobby shook violently. Father Judge, who had always been a rock of faith at fire scenes, walked in a kind of trance, his lips moving in prayer. At some point, he looked up at the ceiling that had started to split. "Jesus, please end this now," he yelled. The chiefs in the West Street command post ran into the building loading dock for cover. With the power of a hurricane gust, the wall of debris practically lifted them off the ground as they did. Some escaped into the building. Chief Feehan and Chief of the Department, Gansey, found their way back out to the street. They looked across West Street in disbelief. The mighty South Tower of the Trade Center was gone, and in its place lay 111 stories of twisted steel and chunks of cement. In the North Tower lobby, Father Judge's body lay where he had asked his Lord for help. The collapse had almost completely destroyed the Marriott Hotel adjacent to the tower. Inside, crews of firefighters were trapped or killed. Chief Feehan held one of the few working handy talkies. He began directing a rescue operation for those in the hotel. Chief Gansey and Ray Downey had joined them. Within minutes, the unthinkable began to happen again. It took some time after the collapse of the North Tower for the search and rescue teams to climb the mountain of steel and cement to reach the location of the West Street Command Center. As they searched, the firefighters saw something glinting in a layer of dust. It was a helmet, white, with a gold front piece that read First Deputy Commissioner. At one point, when Chief Feehan was still in the North Tower lobby, Commissioner Van Essen had approached him and told him he wanted him somewhere safe. Bill was 71, about to be 72, and the commissioner thought he was too old to be in such a dangerous situation. In remembering the moment much later, Van Essen can still imagine the incredulous look on his first deputy's face as he said those words. For 41 years and counting, Chief Feehan had run into burning buildings, not away from him. It wasn't about to start now. A student of American history, Bill Feehan was a fan of General George S. Patton's poetry. In the general's poem, Through a Glass Darkly, he wrote, "So forever in the future shall I battle as of yore, dying to be born a fighter, but to die again once more." The kind of heroism owned by Chief Feehan and all firefighters who sacrificed their lives on the fire field can't die. It must live on from generation to generation in those brave enough to answer the siren's call. Chief Feehan was the highest ranking member of the FDNY killed in the attack on the World Trade Center. Though a firefighter with a career like few others perished in the rubble of the Trade Center that day, the hero among heroes, the Chief's legacy would live on. In the late 1980s, the Chief's daughter, Tara, would meet Brian Davin. Brian would graduate from the Academy just before they got married in September of 89. Along with John Feehan, Brian would respond to the World Trade Center just after the towers fell. In the aftermath of the attack, he was promoted to lieutenant, then captain, and finally battalion chief as the department sought to rebuild. Along the way, he and Tara would have three children. The oldest, Connor, would follow his father's footsteps into the FDNY. Like his great-grandfather, William Patrick Feehan, nearly 100 years before, Connor works in an engine company in a very busy house. And like William Patrick, more times than not, when the bell rings, Connor's on the nozzle, running it into a burning building. And so it goes for 96 years and counting. The Feehans and the Davins have fought fire and lived lives of quiet heroism.
2: And a terrific job on the editing and storytelling by David Wild. And thanks to author Brian McDonald. His book, Five Floors Up, The Heroic Family Story of Four Generations in the FDNY. It's a piece of New York history, certainly a piece of fire department history. It's an Irish immigrant story, too. But in the end, it's a story of heroism and public service. The story of the Feehan family here on Our American Story.
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17: News this hour from Town Hall. I'm Ron Taylor. Anthropic says users in Yemen were trying to use AI to make more sophisticated missiles.
14: Anthropic says it has blocked the accounts of Claude users in a Houthi-controlled area of northern Yemen who tried to use AI code to develop advanced missile guidance systems. The account users apparently tried to test a guided rocket and returned to the chatbot to find out why it had failed. The Houthis have already used Iranian-made missiles and unmanned submarines. The report suggests the rebels are trying to develop more sophisticated weapons as they fight to seize territory, damage Saudi oil facilities, and attack shipping. I'm Jennifer King.
18: Remembrances of the September 11th terrorist attacks yesterday, the 25th anniversary. Correspondent Laura Winters was at Ground Zero reporting on the terrorist attacks.
19: Having reported on the 1993 World Trade Center bombing and the federal trial of the blind sheikh who plotted the terrorist attack, when I saw the second plane slam into the South Tower, I knew radical Islam was behind it. For 8 years, toppling the towers had never stopped being the goal of Al-Qaeda. The images that will stick with me forever, I looked up and at first thought furniture was going out the windows, but in fact it was people from the top floors jumping to their deaths as the smoke and heat from the fire was so intense.
18: Our thanks to correspondent Laura Winters for sharing her remembrances. U.S. inflation accelerated last month as gas prices spiked in the wake of renewed fighting in the Middle East, underscoring the affordability challenges that are at the top of mind for many voters as midterm elections near. The Labor Department yesterday said the consumer price index rose 3.4% last month. And diesel prices in this country hitting another record high, soaring past $6 a gallon now on average, as the war with Iran disrupts the world's flow of fuel. National average, $6.06. 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
21: 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Another round of extreme heat has finally come and gone, and hopefully it's gone for a while. Harry Reid International Airport, that's Las Vegas' official weather station. It reached 107 degrees yesterday, just 1 degree shy of the record high for September 10th that was hit back in 1945. Southern Nevada has been enduring triple-digit daytime highs since Tuesday, but the National Weather Service is forecasting highs in the upper 90s by Sunday. In fact, last Sunday, Reed International Airport scored a cool 84 degrees. The month of August, though, started out really hot, and the month itself set a new record with an average daily temperature of 96.3 degrees, making it the hottest August on record for Las Vegas. Southern Nevada began the month with the hottest day of the year thus far, 115 degrees. That happened on August 1st. Fewer homes are selling at lower prices. That's the latest assessment of the Las Vegas real estate market. Las Vegas realtors reporting the median sales price for an existing single-family home sold in August here in Southern Nevada was $475,000, down 1% from the same time last year, down from the all-time high also of $490,000 that was reached in May and June of this year. More than 2,250 homes did sell last month, down nearly 2% from August of 2025, with almost 7,600 homes on the market last month without any offers being made, up more than 5% from the same time last year, but nearly 75% did sell within 60 days. Nearly 22% of sales last month were all cash deals. And going back to the heat, the extreme heat of the Mojave Desert killing more people here in Southern Nevada than ever before. One of the reasons given, thousands living here in Clark County without any air conditioning. Take AM 670 with you wherever you go. 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
25: John Steinbeck once wrote that Texas is a state of mind. I've come to understand that in more ways than one and agree with it 100%. In this story, I've got to have a little preface, that being that I'm a rather slight individual. In my youth, I'm probably 5'9" tall and weighed 150 pounds. I wasn't much of a Texan, but I was one. In 1967, I joined the United States Army, and later, after my joining day and basic training, I was sent to Keesler Air Force Base to undergo air traffic control training. I successfully got through most of that until the very end. At the very end, I was at a lunch line one day when I overheard another friend of mine from Texas named Lewis. He was talking to another private about a situation, and he said, "Jackson's been picking on me, and I don't know why." I said, "Boys, let me inject myself here for a second. Why don't you just take and slap upside the head that big boy and explain to him in that way that you're not going to take any more of his guff?" And Lewis said to me, "Well, he's 6'2". And I'm 5'9½, and I don't want to get killed." And I said, "Well, you're not going to get killed because a bully, and that's what he is, a bully, they don't want to fight. They want to just humiliate smaller individuals, and you're a smaller individual like me, and he doesn't want to fight." So the other private said to me, he said, "Well, Latham, why don't you go over and slap him upside the head yourself? You're so tough." And I said, "Well, he ain't picking on me. So I see no reason to go start something, but it's not my style. But, you know, I think that Lewis here ought to go take a shot." About that time, we went through the lunch line, and that big Jackson boy, about 6'2" and 220 pounds, standing next to me, and I told him, "Jackson, I hear you're trying to pick a fight with old Lewis over there. I just think I ought to give you a little warning." He said, "A warning? What are you talking about?" And I said, "Well, there's something about him you don't know." He said, "Yeah, what's that?" I said, "Well, he's from Texas." He said, "What's so big about that?" I said, "Well, you're not." Well, he saw my comment on that, and he said, "How do you know so much about it?" And I said, "Well, I'm from Texas, too." Well, he pushed me real hard, and I pushed him back, and we split off, and he went one way, and I went the other, and went through lunch line, and then later in the evening, he went to dinner, and I didn't. I was ready to take a shower and go to bed, so I went back to the barracks and took a shower and was standing by my locker in my skivvies when this big guy Jackson walked by me, having finished his dinner, and he gave me a real hard look. Well, I reciprocated in kind, and he said, "Who are you looking at?" And I said, "Well, I guess I'm looking at you." He said, "You think you're so tough. Why don't we step outside teach me all about Texas. And I said, well, I can't right now. All I have on is my skivvies. I said, we can go upstairs if you want to scuffle. And he said, all right, I'll go upstairs. So we climbed the stairs in the old Army-style barracks, and all the rest of the crew, the soldiers that heard that, followed us. And he squared off, and I squared off, and he punched me and knocked me down. Well, he could hit pretty hard, and so, but I jumped up and I squared off again, and I threw a punch and missed, and he hit me and knocked me down again. I jumped up and I'm determined, and I'm going to go back at him, and he hit me again, knocked me down, and this time I kind of stunned, and I'm kind of shook up a little bit, and I noticed his 2 feet were on either side of me, and I glanced up, and he had his hands drawn back like he was going to hit me in the face while I was down. So I darted between his legs and popped up on the other side and turned around to face him. When he turned around to face me, I did the most beautiful kick I've ever kicked, and I kicked him right in the testosterone generators, and he fell on top of me. And he said in a very odd way, in a kind of a gasping way, you want to quit? And I said, hell no, I ain't quitting. You started it. You have to quit. He said, I quit. So I crawled out from under him, and I'm walking back downstairs, and all the rest of the soldiers are patting me on the back saying, way to go, Latham. He's been picking on all of us, and you straightened him out. So we went downstairs, and the big boy had to go take a shower, and I laid down in my bunk. I'm going to bed, and the lights are starting to turn out, and this big boy Jackson's walking by me, and real loud so everybody can hear it, he says, yeah, Latham, we'd like to put a picture of your eye on the bulletin board tomorrow. And I said in equally loud tone, yeah, we can put next to a picture of your testosterone generators. They're all flattened out now. And the whole barracks busted out in laughter. I mean, it was like I was doing a stand-up routine, and everybody loved it. He was slinked off in there, took a shower, went to bed, and I never heard from him again. He never wanted to fight again. Well, that was the end of that story. Except, henceforth and forever, I always thought about the fact that every time, because a bully is always a bully. Bully is a state of mind, just like Texas is a state of mind. And he's going to pick on somebody else, but I guarantee you, sometime in some air traffic control tower, he's going to be bullying somebody else. But before he does it, he's going to say to that individual, are you from Texas? Because if he is, he's going to leave him alone. That's a true story. 1967.
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0: And we return to Our American Stories. And up next, a story from Oxford, Mississippi, home to 20,000 people, and Ole Miss, home to SEC sports, folks. This story is told by Eddie Willis. Today, he's here to share the story about his adoption and his decision at the age of 40 to search for his birth parents.
1: I learned at the earliest age that I was an adopted child. I had a lot of questions for my parents, and they always answered. They were always open and honest. This was at a time before adoptions were open, where you knew your parents. And that in itself was much different than today. It was almost like a spy movie. They met some of the social workers in a park and had to bring in a brown paper sack, clothing, be very discreet, and they handed me off in a public park in New Orleans. And that's how. Up until about the age of 40, I had the mindset that this is the way it was, and they set me on this path in the adoption process, and my parents that adopted me were the only parents that I had and needed. I felt like I was fine not knowing where I came from. And so it wasn't until adulthood, marriage, children of my own that I really started having those desires. My wife and I started our family, and then it was during the birth of our first child that I started having these feelings that I'd never had before, that I'm a parent. You know, there must be an emotional attachment to me from my birth mom, is the way it started out. And then as a father myself, there must be these feelings from my birth father. And so all through childhood, I was told that I was adopted out of Methodist Children's Home in New Orleans. And it's one of the last states that has sealed records that just will not be opened. And ended up at the door of the Office of Records, and a sweet, kind lady came outside, and I don't think she knew how emotional it was. And she said, your records are probably 5 feet behind this door. But if I open these records, I myself would suffer consequences legally. I can't let you see these records. So I had a friend that was in industry of private investigation and tried to go that route, just a dead end. My wife even found the doctor that delivered me, and he's retired and very elderly. And he said, well, the reason your husband was adopted out of the Methodist Children's Home but was birthed at the Baptist Hospital in New Orleans is that it would have been a high-risk pregnancy. And she said, well, that makes sense because his birth certificate says he's a twin. And so I am a twin that survived. My brother didn't make it. I tried through the legal system, and only legally, I had written some letters to senators in Louisiana, and I knew some bills were coming before the state Senate. And I wrote several of these people in power that I said, I can know more about my own canine than I can about myself. I could look up my dog's ancestry, but you're stopping me. Could you please open these records? It was frustrating. And then it's so ironic. One of my best friends from my hometown, he had seen something that I had posted on the internet, Facebook, about looking for my parents. And he said, hey, my wife's old roommate does this. His wife was roommates with a lady that found her mother on her own and started helping other people as a hobby. She's helped a lot of other people and has used a lot of resources at her fingertips, whether it's actual data or favors from people that can get the data. And those favors are typically from people that she helped them find their birth parents. And he connected me with her. And this kind, sweet lady, I call her my adoption angel, she was reaching out to all the sources that she had. During the 7 years that she was trying to help me, she said, Eddie, this is the hardest case. I go through dead end after dead end. And she said, my dining room, I have dead-end charts with you at the top, and it's like CSI. I'm trying to solve this case, and it just, I keep hitting dead ends. Would you please try Ancestry? Would you please try the DNA swab? And I just really was guarded about, and I still am guarded about my personal information and my DNA. And my wife really was at the forefront of really helping me. She could tell there was a little bit of my heart that needed to be filled, a vacuum that was still empty. And so she had been helping me search and bought me a kit for my birthday. And it sat there on the shelf, and reluctantly, after about a month, 2 months, 3 months, I did the swab, sent it in. I let my adoption angel, as I call her, have the password and everything to get into this site. And about 3 months later, she called me and said, "Are you sitting down?" I said, "Yes, I'm driving." And she said, "Okay, I know 99.9% who your birth mother is." And I just wanted to pull over, and I did. And I just was so happy. And I had this information, and I had phone numbers, because the resources that the sweet lady that had helped me on this journey found my birth mom. And so there was this information. So again, you know, my wife, who had been helping me through all of this, said, "You need to call her." And I'm like, "Oh my goodness, I can't do this." It was just so nervous. I was like a teenager trying to call someone that I was in love with. And I just would pick up the phone, that I'd hang it up, and then I'd dial the number, and then I'd close my phone. And finally, I left a message, and my profession is a minister, and I didn't want to think that they were getting this strange phone call from a number, and I was trying to sell something. I said, "I'm a minister in North Mississippi, and I was trying to connect with you on a situation." And I didn't hear anything for a day. I didn't hear anything for a couple of days. And I told my wife, I said, "I've heard of adoption stories that just don't turn out. This is not going to work." And so it was a week to the day that I had called, and I had this phone call, and it was a Louisiana number, and I'm staring at my phone. I'm so nervous, and I answered just so intrepidly. And I said, "Hello, my name is Eddie, and I'm a minister from North Mississippi, and I was born in Louisiana in 1968. And she said, "Eddie, it's me." And just stopped all of this jargon that I was spewing out of my mouth. It was my birth mom. And so calmly, she said, "I just have two questions. Have you had a good life? Have you had good parents?" And I said, "Yes." And we just both broke down on the phone, and we wept. It was just a joyful, joyful moment. And she said, I wondered if this call would ever happen. She told me about the process, and about how this had been a relationship in high school. And she and my birth father did not get married, but she remembered, even so long ago, 50 years ago at the time, she said, I just remember your feet, your small little feet. And evidently at the time, adoptions were closed, and they limited the time that the birth mother would have with the baby. And she said, I didn't really get to hold you very long. And then the process started, where your adoptive parents were able to take you home just a few days later.
0: And you've been listening to Eddie Willis's story of the search of his birth parents. He hadn't given it much thought until he was 40 years of age. "My parents, who adopted me, were the only parents I wanted or needed," he said. But then came the birth of his child, and he started to have these feelings. And the search, well, it started for his birth parents. And 10 years later, after that search commenced, came that call from Louisiana, and he heard these words from his mom, "Eddie, it's me." When we come back, more of this remarkable story. We love adoption stories here on this show, because they are the ultimate act of human love. More of Eddie Willis's story here on Our American Stories.
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4: And we're back with Our American Stories and with Eddie Willis's story. When we last left off, Eddie, at the age of 50, had finally connected through a phone call with his birth mother. Let's return to Eddie for the rest of the story.
5: After that beautiful conversation, I called her back, and there was a no-dial tone. It said, this number is no longer in service. And I was thinking, this is terrible. She's disconnected her phone and doesn't want to hear from me. And I was so sad. She called me back in another day and was panicked. They had installed a new phone line in their house and they didn't know when the company would cut their old line. And she was trying every way she could to contact me, but couldn't. And she was nervous thinking that I was thinking she didn't want to ever hear from me again, which is what I was thinking. And again, you know, she was overjoyed that I had found her, and she had wondered most of her life, even having three kids with her husband. And she married a gentleman named Ed. My birth father's name is Ed. I'm Ed. And it's just, you know, there's so many ironic things, but she couldn't wait to come up with her husband, and she came to our town, and we just had this wonderful reunion, and she had gifts for my children, and just instantly fit into the grandmother role. So we had a great relationship. And then through this DNA company, through Ancestry, Elise, my adoption angel, had called and said, I just noticed your account, you have somebody looking for you, and it's on your dad's side. And if I were you, I would call your dad before they get to him and tell him all this information about you've been found and that you found your birth mom. So I had a half sister that was looking for me. So what I wanted to do, I could have reached out to him, but I told my birth mom, I wanted to give her the opportunity to reach out to him and say, hey, our son is looking for you. He found me. Because they see each other at unions and functions. They have an admiration for each other, even though the relationship didn't continue. But he had really been very, very quiet about it on his side. I mean, you don't really talk about, hey, had a relationship in high school and my girlfriend had a baby. And, you know, he didn't say much, if anything, about it. She had called me back and said he definitely wanted to find me. When I reached out to him, his first words were, why'd you wait so long? And, you know, we talked about sports and we talked about life. Then he really started wanting to get into things deeper. And so then he called me the next day, and then he started calling more and more. We became deeper and deeper. And, you know, we've become very close, just like my mom and I. And so he wanted to meet, and he said, why don't we meet right at north of Jackson at a steakhouse? He probably wanted to make sure I was normal. I assume he'd been there a lot longer than I had, and I think he was anxious And so we met in there, and he said, reach out your hands. And I reached out, and he grabbed my hands from across the table. And he said, our family has this line in the palm of our hands. And I have the same line just like his in both the palms of my hands. And he said, my daddy, your grandfather has that line, and my brother has that line. And he just got really teary-eyed. He's holding my hand, and the waiter comes, and we're these two men holding hands in the restaurant. And I said, I'm so glad we found each other. And I'm not sure what all I said, but I said, since I'm a surviving twin. He said, what? I said, since I'm a surviving twin. And he just wept and just wept. And he said, my father was a twin. After that, he said, we've got to get our families together. And it was time to connect with my father's side of the family. And so they threw a crawfish boil for us. They invited relatives far and wide to come. And I mean, it was so neat. It was like a movie. The sun's going down. And my dad said, Eddie's a guitar player. And my half brother said, well, I've got a guitar upstairs. And a cousin sings real well. And I mean, it was a movie setting. We're having crawfish. The sun's going down. We're singing James Taylor songs and songs from the 70s. And the family's joining in. It's like a campfire scene. It was just a wonderful, wonderful reunion. It brought a lot of good memories, and I want to say it brought a lot of healing, because it was such a time of angst swirling around, you know, the relationship that my mother and father had, and then my birth, and then, you know, the ending of that relationship, and I guess not knowing where I was. My father's children, which are my half-siblings, were saying he would never talk about it, and it just was a closed and shut story. And I think it was breached once or twice, and the family understood that they shouldn't bring that up again. So it was almost a biblical homecoming story for me and my family, and my children were just welcomed in. And I think he's so proud of our family. You know, we walk into a restaurant and he'll see his friends. This is my son. And he has mentioned, you know, we've got a lot of living. We've got a lot of living to do. Even though the records are closed, it was an open story for my parents and the way I was brought up. And my mother and father were just overjoyed that I'd found my birth mother. And shortly after that, my father passed away. And shortly after is when I found my birth father. You know, I never could, nothing could take the place of him. But it's interesting how finding my father

0: in Louisiana with my mother, I was able to go see my grandparents. They were still living in their 90s. And my grandmother, who probably was 4'4", she leaned up and I leaned down and she said, "I always knew this day would come." And my grandfather was so happy to see me. And they were always the volunteers at their Methodist churches. They always volunteered in the youth department. And they knew someone at the Methodist Children's Home through their United Methodist connections in Louisiana. And every Sunday at my local church, a tradition that was started before I came to that church, I say, "And now the children are going to walk around and take up the change. This goes to the United Methodist Children's Home." I could look at my personal story negatively, but I don't think I've even chosen it. Just the way I think about it is so positive. As a pastor, I talk so much about being adopted into the family of Christ. And I've had a great life, to answer my birth mom's question. It's been wonderful. It just was very natural. The way my parents packaged it, it was that my birth mother loved me so much that she chose to allow someone to take care of me. And, you know, every now and then people would say, "Well, you're adopted." And I'm like, "Yes, aren't you?"
1: And a great job on the production by Madison. And a special thanks to Eddie Willis for sharing his adoption story. And my goodness, what a story about love, about sacrifice, and what a gift Eddie is to this community. And what a choice that young couple made to let this young child get adopted. This community would not have Eddie Willis but for that decision. And he's been ministering to thousands of young men, young women, and students here at Ole Miss, and contributing in ways that are unimaginable and incalculable. The story of Eddie Willis here on Our American Stories. 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
3: This is Lee Habib, and this is Our American Stories. The 2013 film Lone Survivor tells the story of Operation Red Wings. The mission would become one of the deadliest in our war on terror. One of those chosen to lead this dangerous mission was Lieutenant Michael Murphy, who would give his life on that slope and become the first member of the Navy to receive the prestigious Medal of Honor since the Vietnam War. Here to tell his story is Kirk Higgins, Vice President of Content at the Bill of Rights Institute. Let's get into the story.
4: Some might say that Michael Murphy was born to be a hero. Honor and service were part of his DNA. He was born in 1976 on Long Island, New York, and grew up in the village of Patchogue, near the island's southern shore. His father, Daniel, was a wounded Vietnam War veteran who went on to serve as a prosecutor in Suffolk County, New York. Michael Murphy developed a reputation early on for protecting and serving others. In eighth grade, he confronted and stopped three bullies who were trying to shove a special needs student into a gym locker. He spent his summers as a lifeguard, keeping swimmers safe at Long Island beaches. He was a standout student, too, graduating from Penn State University with honors degrees in political science and psychology. At this point, his life was at a crossroads. He had been admitted to several law schools and was considering a career as an attorney. Instead, he decided to pursue one of the most difficult and dangerous jobs in the United States military, becoming a Navy SEAL. He received an appointment to the U.S. Navy's Officer Candidate School in late 2000. And in January 2001, he began basic underwater demolition SEAL training, also known as BUDS, in Coronado, California. BUDS training is famously grueling. The attrition rate can be more than 80%. But Murphy made it, graduating with SEAL Class 236. At the beginning of 2005, he was deployed to Afghanistan as part of Operation Enduring Freedom. And it was during this deployment that he would demonstrate the courage and self-sacrifice for which he is still remembered. In the spring of 2005, U.S. intelligence was tracking the location of a Taliban leader who was responsible for the recent deaths of several U.S. Marines.
5: We were going after a guy by the name of Ahmad Shah, high-ranking individual in what used to be bin Laden's army before we blew his head off his neck, and he had his own militia at his disposal. All right, conventional forces have been chasing him probably 2 years before they slid him across our desk, and we're like, yeah, we'll go get him.
4: Four Navy SEALs were dispatched to find the leader and radio in for a larger task force to capture or kill him. The mission was known as Operation Red Wings.
5: Now, the team consisted of our point man. His name was Matt Axelson. I refer to him as Axe. Behind him was Danny Dietz. He was our communicator. He was our link to the world. And he was one of the best frogmen I had ever met. And Mike Murphy, he was our officer in charge. He was from Long Island. He's a Yankee boy. He was my best friend in the SEAL teams. I loved him. I never told him that. We don't do that very much. Kind of a guy code thing. But I'll see these guys again soon. And when I do, that's the first thing I tell them. I'm missing. So that was our team.
4: On the evening of June 27th, 2005, the small SEAL team climbed aboard a special operations helicopter and lifted off into the dark night sky, heading toward a destination near Isbadabad, Afghanistan. At their landing zone, they roped 20 feet to the ground and hiked through the night over rocky terrain until they reached their assigned position. But there was a problem.
5: So we were watching the target, and all of a sudden, a pair of little brown legs jumped over the muzzle of my gun. Let me tell you something, it got my attention fast. I didn't hear this guy, I didn't see him. The biggest thing was I didn't smell him. When we get over there, our senses are so heightened, we pick up stuff that we normally wouldn't while we're over here. And it got, let me tell you something, it got my attention. And as I came up with my rifle to engage, he turned around, looked at me, had an axe in his hand. Well, what's your natural reaction after somebody scares you? You get mad at him, right? The same thing happened to me, I'm a human being. I jumped over that log, subdued him, took that axe away from him. He had a big, long beard. If anybody has one of those and you want to get their attention, you grab them by it. I'll tell you whatever you want to know. So I rolled my fist up in his beard, and I walked back to where Danny was. I was like, get out of the way. I got to interrogate this guy. I was just trying to get his shade, actually. But that's what. But all the mountains in Afghanistan, they came up on the one we were sitting on. In their world, that's inshallah. God willed that. In our world, it's Murphy's Law. We had Murphy with us, so bad stuff always happened to us. About that time, 70 or 80 goats came bebopping up the mountain, every side of it. Changed the whole dynamic of the mission. And I know you're wondering why, but listen, when those goats, they don't wait on those shepherds. They go back up, follow that trail they've been following for 2,000 years, go back down to that village. They show up without the shepherds, the whole village comes back looking for them, make sure nothing bad happened to them. And if anything kind of feels uneasy or out of place, that guy we've been chasing and got him in that village is gone. We ran through some other stuff, but eventually, I mean, every scenario you could think of, zip tying everything, zip tying the goats, all the goats together, I was like, I didn't bring enough. And goats are resilient. You zip tie five of them together, they're still going to wind up in that village with a zip tie around a leg said, made in America. Where do you think that came from? So some other stuff came into play, and bottom line is, like, you know, we're not murderers. All right, there's a few things the military don't play around with. That's rape, revenge, and robbery. You can guarantee that. We don't mess around with that crap. So we cut them loose.
4: The SEALs let the herders go, but knew they had to move fast. There was a good chance they would alert the local Taliban fighters. Sure enough, the SEAL team was soon discovered by around 200 enemy fighters.
5: Oh, right above me was a tree, a big tree, bigger than the rest of them. And all of a sudden, I see a shroud and an AK muzzle peek around the tree. All right, I throw my weapon on fire. He kind of pulls his head back around. You could hear him talking and setting up out of my peripheral. I could see them all moving around and everything like that. I looked under my armpit at Mikey. I was like, get on the clock. We're fixing to get it on.
4: There was a heavy exchange of gunfire, but it seemed like every Taliban fighter that fell, a new one took his place.
5: Small arms fire, belt-fed stuff, no rockets yet, no mortars yet, or anything like that. It was so loud, I was screaming at the top of my lungs at Danny and Mikey, and they couldn't understand a word I was saying.
4: The SEAL team was surrounded and forced to make a desperate decision. They dove off a cliff to escape.
5: We pinballed through this grove of trees for about 200 yards. I landed on my back, and I broke my back in multiple places, broke my pelvis, and Mikey landed on his face. I remember he crushed his face pretty bad because when he sat up to look at me, it was, you know, all bloody or whatever. He turned around. Well, that's when they hit us with the rockets and the mortars, and our world just kind of started blowing up around us. Well, it was time to go to work.
4: As Luttrell later wrote, Murphy, quote, was ignoring his wound and fighting like a SEAL officer should, uncompromising, steady, hard-eyed, and professional. They spread out into firing positions, but were given no time to rest as the assault continued.
5: At no point in time was any of my teammates afraid of anything. At no point in time did anybody stall in the door, so to speak. They didn't kind of back up and say, hey, I don't want to be in this. It was, hey, this is what we're here to do. Let's do this.
4: By this time, they had been fighting for about 40 minutes, but it felt like a lifetime. Murphy wanted to get his men to safety and ordered them down another ravine.
5: I broke my nose real bad, shoved it through my face, actually, and I bit my tongue in half and I swallowed it. And that totally incapacitated me. I was on all fours. I mean, like, just trying to throw that thing up, man. I finally got it up.
4: At this point, Murphy turned to Luttrell to bolster his courage and said, quote, remember, bro, we're never out of it. The fierce firefight raged on, but the SEALs were hopelessly outnumbered. Axelson was shot in the head, but continued to fire his rifle. Murphy, still bleeding and suffering several wounds, knew something had to be done. In a moment of extraordinary bravery, he turned to a last resort to help himself and his men.
5: In the movie, they kind of portrayed this the right way, but except for one piece, and that's where we were separated, he didn't die alone. Any and all my guys that got killed, I was right there. Mikey was out on this boulder, out in the middle of the fatal funnel. No cover, no nothing on our satellite phone. Forgot he had that. He took two rounds through the chest, spun him like a top, dropped him on his face. And this bothered me so bad. I mean, Danny was dead, and Axe was dying, and Mikey had just been hit. I thought he was dead. I slung my weapon, tried to crawl up to him, couldn't make it.
4: He took out a mobile phone that the SEALs only used in extreme situations, as it revealed their location and had to be used in the open. He walked through heavy gunfire to sit on a rock and contacted headquarters. He dialed the number and yelled to be heard. "My men are taking fire. We're getting picked apart. My guys are dying out here. We need help." Then he was shot in the back. Miraculously, he finished the call.
5: He sat up with his rifle, finished the phone call off, took a round straight in the spine, dropped him on his face. Well, he sat up again. I was waving my hands. I wouldn't fire him a weapon. I was just waving my hands. All I wanted him to do was come down to me. I was like, "Just get down here to me. I'll carry you out of here, man. I'll get us out of here." And he went left. I lost sight of him behind this rock embankment. Heard his weapon go off, a lot of gunfire in there. Then he started screaming for help. He's like, "I need help up here, man. I need help."
4: Moments later, he was killed by four Taliban fighters. Michael Murphy died heroically, trying to save his men. And he was not alone. 16 American soldiers gave their lives when their helicopter was shot down trying to reach Murphy and his men. Luttrell was the only survivor of Murphy's four-man SEAL team. He was posthumously awarded the Medal of Honor in 2007. A Navy destroyer bears his name, and fitness fanatics regularly engage in a grueling exercise regimen he created, known as the Murph Challenge. Luttrell wrote, "Was there ever a greater SEAL team commander, an officer who fought to the last and, as perhaps his dying move, risked everything to save his remaining men? Not a gesture, an act of supreme valor. Lieutenant Mikey was a wonderful person and a very, very great SEAL officer. If they ever build a memorial to him as high as the Empire State Building, it won't ever be high enough for me."
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9: This hour from Town Hall. I'm Ron Taylor. The 9/11 25-year anniversary ceremony in New York City captured the emotions that will never fade away.
10: At the New York Memorial Ceremony, victims' family members listen for the names of their loved ones, and they place flowers by the reflecting pools that honor them. Ann Fula Katsimatidis was crying as she told the AP about her brother John, who she lost on 9/11.
11: 25 whole years have passed. I really don't know how it is that I've lived longer without John than with him.
10: Organizers ended this year's ceremony with a new moment of silence along with the ringing of seven bells to honor those exposed to toxic dust at the World Trade Center and have since died. I'm Julie Walker.
9: Cartel drones are getting taken down on the southern border.
12: The U.S. military is using high-energy lasers to destroy cartel drones operating near the southern border. Suspected cartel drone activity in the Rio Grande Valley is down 75%. Officials say the lasers have defeated 11 drones, part of more than 300 takedowns this year, including 100 in August. Cartels have been flying the drones to watch U.S. agents and move drugs and migrants. The lasers destroy the aircraft instead of only jamming them, forcing the cartels to change routes. Willie Nelson, Washington.
9: Several dozen presidential briefing documents have been declassified on this 25th anniversary of September 11. These documents detail intelligence gathered about Osama bin Laden and al-Qaeda leading up to the terrible day that killed nearly 3,000 people and upended American national security. Diesel prices in the U.S. has hit yet another record, soaring past $6 a gallon on average as Washington's war with Iran disrupts the world's flow of fuel. The national average of nearly $6.06 is up from $5.85 last week. News and analysis at townhall.com.
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9: The Trump administration is ordering states to hold on to 2024 election records.
13: The Justice Department sent letters to 29 states and the District of Columbia to preserve records from the 2024 election. It's part of the Trump administration's campaign to force states to turn over detailed voter records despite repeated court losses, information that could be used to check citizenship status. One letter informs Utah Lieutenant Governor Deirdre Henderson, who is a Republican, that she is under investigation and subject to ongoing litigation over the state's failure to turn over statewide voter registration lists. The Justice Department declined to elaborate on the nature of the investigation. Ben Thomas, Washington.
9: A New York jeweler, Kamran Hekmati, has been released from prison in Iran, but he is prohibited from leaving the country. You'll find breaking news and analysis at townhall.com. A major AI research and development company says it took steps to stop its product from being used for harmful purposes.
14: Anthropic says it has blocked efforts by bad actors to use its artificial intelligence models for malicious activities such as cyber attacks, surveillance, and research that could have led to biological weapons. Anthropic said Thursday it found signs of misuse despite adding stronger safeguards in its latest models to restrict research for things like biological misuse. The company says its researchers have blocked threatening actors from spyware vendors to state-sponsored spreaders of propaganda. Bob Agner reporting.
9: Inflation accelerated last month as gas prices spiked in the wake of the renewed fighting in the Middle East, underscoring the affordability challenges that are at the top of everyone's mind, for many voters, too, as the midterms approach. The Labor Department said yesterday the Consumer Price Index rose 3.4%. More on these stories at townhall.com. I'm Ron Tate.
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20: 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The text line that I use for my morning show in Nashville, Tennessee, using that as well tonight and every night tonight. I'm lucky enough to fill in on Red Eye, 615-737-9=======================================================================================================================================================================================================================================================================================================================================================================================================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========= 99.86. They say that sunlight is the best disinfectant, and so I'm going to go ahead and play this audio as you got a bunch of people on the left, and they are talking about with giddy excitement the Kirkiversary.
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23: Who's going to be throwing the Kirkiversary functions? Like, I'm trying to get lit, bro.
20: And then the end of the video, there is also a woman who says that she is getting an abortion in honor of the Kirkiversary. Who the hell are these people? Do you know what I mean? Like, you ever just look at some of these people on social media and wonder what in the world goes through their minds or how they are so incredibly driven by hate and vile? You know what I mean? It's like, I spend a lot of time talking to people across the country, of course, locally here in Nashville as well, on my morning show. And I'm trying to think of what Democrat I hate the most. It might be Hassan Piker. It might be somebody like that. But I would never call for someone to be harmed. I would never celebrate the untimely death of someone. I just wouldn't. But you have folks on social media that are, as I said, they're celebrating the 1 year murder of Charlie Kirk. They're calling it the Kirkiversary. And there is a woman who, and I thought it was interesting, there's a woman who really became emblematic of, and I, by the way, I reposted that video. If you want to follow me on X at Dan Manda Show and see it for yourself. Part of this might be trolling. You know, these people are outstanding trollers. So maybe part of this is trolling. But, you know, there's a number of people, many people, that are celebrating the Kirkiversary. And so you watch this and you think, okay, so as I said at the beginning of the show, have people always been this vile and it just social media allows them to show the rest of the world? Or has social media contributed to the vile nature of our society? You know, earlier this evening, we're talking about Zoran Mamdani and how he is going to force himself into the 9/11 ceremony at Ground Zero coming up on Friday. Nobody wants him there. But he is insisting that he's going to be there. So somebody said, you know, I wonder if Mamdani has considered the fact that he could be making himself a target. The first thing that I said, and this texter wasn't saying that, you know, he had hoped that Mamdani would, you know, be assassinated or whatever. He wasn't. But the first thing I said is, oh, I would never want that to happen. But look at these folks on the left. I mean, I don't mean to make this political, but I mean, it's clear that you've got a lot of people who celebrated the assassination of Brian Thompson, the healthcare executive, right? They celebrate the assassination of Charlie Kirk. They have gone online and they have lamented, complained about the fact that the assassination attempts on Donald Trump have not been successful. And it just leads you to think or to say, who are these people? And what is broken in your brain? And so there's, you know, people that have said to me on my morning show in Nashville, and some folks have texted in tonight, and they've said, you know, why do you play that? Well, I play that because we do have an election coming up. We do have a midterm election coming up. And I don't mean to politicize everything, but I politicize everything. I just do. I can't help myself. And so I think that it is incumbent upon me and others who are in my position that part of our job is obviously talking about politics and talking about the news of the day and where our society is. And there's a reasonably large segment of our society that falls on the left-hand side of the aisle who celebrate death. That's why oftentimes I've said that the Democrat Party, they are a death cult. That's why I am proudly conservative. Had a caller earlier tonight calling out of a KVI in Seattle. I think her name was Reggie, talking about how the Democrats, they've gone from, you know, abortion where, well, you know, it's something that unfortunately, this is back in like the 80s, you know, unfortunately, abortion is something that, you know, has to happen on occasion, you know, but it's not something that, you know, we want to happen often, but it just, you know, this is the what they used to say. It's something that happens on occasion. I mean, we've gone from that to, you know, early first trimester abortion to second trimester, now to third trimester to right before the baby's born. That is where the Democrat Party is these days, and that's why I see them as a death cult. Now we have all these people that are celebrating the assassination of Charlie Kirk. I'm not going to say, and some people did say when I did a bit of a conversation on this earlier, and one of the things that some people said is that the women supporting Lindsey Clancy are also part of that death cult, because what they're ultimately doing is they are excusing the murder of three kids. I'm not going to say, and I guess maybe it's a valid question, perhaps, and maybe you can let me know on the text line 615-737-9986, but I don't think support for Lindsey Clancy is a left-right issue. I don't. I think that there's a lot of people who are conservatives or Republican or whatever you want to say who have suffered from postpartum depression, and they support Lindsey Clancy, or they understand Lindsey Clancy, and they believe that she should, you know, ultimately go to some sort of a psychiatric hospital for many, many years. But she should not go to a federal prison. There are some people that I believe are conservative that that do support Lindsey Clancy. So I'm not going to throw that case in with my whole, you know, the Democrats are a death cult monologue. I'm not going to. But, you know, when I see these kinds of things, other examples, just real quick, other examples. The Democrat Party is a death cult. I already talked about abortion. The other thing is when you talk about open borders and when you talk about how we've seen illegal aliens coming into our country and killing Americans, and you have so many Democrats who are siding with illegal aliens who ultimately through, you know, getting behind the wheel of a truck when they can't speak English and when they can't read road signs and they end up killing Americans. And where are they getting their CDLs? They're getting their CDLs in states that are run by Democrats. Democrats are a death cult. Illegal aliens coming into our country. It's been well documented that American citizens have ended up dead, murdered by illegal aliens. The list is long. And yet Democrats support open borders, specifically the DSA, the Democrat Socialists of America, that are taking over the Democrat Party. Democrat Party is a death cult. We can talk about soft on crime policies. I mean, I mention all the time, Memphis, Tennessee, Washington, D.C., you folks listening on WMAL, you know exactly what I'm talking about. Where Donald Trump comes in and he wants to clean up Washington, D.C. He wants to clean up Memphis, Tennessee. Law enforcement surge, both of those cities. Ultimately, lives are saved. because fewer murders are happening because of the law enforcement surge. But you have all of these Democrats in these cities that will say, oh, well, you know, Donald Trump shouldn't be allowed to do this. We want the law enforcement out. Take it a step further then. You want law enforcement out, well, then you know what's going to happen. The murders will start to rise again. They don't care. The only thing they care about is trying to somehow prove Donald Trump is wrong and conservatives are wrong. They don't care about the murders that will, of course, begin anew when the law enforcement surge is leaving the city of Memphis or leaves the city of Washington, D.C. They don't care about the lives lost. They just want to prove Donald Trump wrong because they favor soft on crime policies. Democrat Party is a death cult. I mean, I'm sorry if you are a Democrat and you are offended by this, prove me wrong. Prove me wrong. Because just off the top of my head, I've named four or five things. My case laying it out that the Democrat Party is a death cult. Is it unseemly to talk about? Do I enjoy talking about it? No. So my question would be, okay, so if you're a Democrat and your contention is that your party is not a death cult, then I would like to know if you disavow this whole thing about a Kirkiversary, where they're celebrating the one-year anniversary of the murder of Charlie Kirk. Do you disavow all of these people on social media that are saying, oh, well, it's unfortunate that the assassination attempts on Donald Trump have been unsuccessful? Will you disavow abortion right up until the moment of birth? Will you disavow the illegal aliens coming into our country and raping and murdering Americans? Will you disavow Democrat-run states that are giving commercial driver's licenses to illegal aliens who are unable to read or speak English and end up killing Americans behind the wheel of an 18-wheeler? You can sit here and you can say, you know, like Chuck Schumer and Hakeem Jeffries, you can sit here and you can say, oh, the Democrat Party, we're a big tent. Really? Okay, Democrats, all the things that I just mentioned that lead to the American people getting killed. Do you disavow these things? Will you disavow what's going on online with the Kirkiversary? That's my question to you. 866-90-RED-EYE. Got a lot more straight ahead.
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20: Red Eye Radio, 866-90-RED-EYE is the phone number, 866-907-3339. All right, so I felt like I needed a bit of a pick-me-up. Because I will admit that that last monologue about the Democrats being a death cult, I will fully admit, okay, maybe that was a bit much. I'm going to feel that way, but whatever. So I like to go back and look at some of my favorite videos. There is a video, and I went ahead and reposted it to my social media, but there's a video, you know, in, I don't know where exactly this happened, but I think it was San Francisco, where you see one of these dirt bags just, you know, walking into a store and just dumping, you know, merchandise into a big old, you know, garbage can. He's going to steal it, right? Because nobody in these cities like San Francisco they don't necessarily want to fight crime. They just want to let these guys, you know, get away with it. So one of my favorite videos is where the store owner ends up getting this guy and beating the living crap out of him with a stick. And the guy ends up on the ground and he's like, no, stop, please. And the guy's like, no, I'm going to keep hitting you because you are trying to steal from my store. It is one of my favorite. There's a little bit of cursing, I think, in it, so I don't want to play it on the radio. But if you want to see, if you ever need a pick me up, go to follow me on the follow me on the socials at Dan Mandis Show. Follow me on X at Dan Mandis Show. And yeah, I just reposted it, and I love it. All right, let's go to the phones. This is Debbie calling from Tucson, Arizona. Hey, Debbie, thanks for calling in. Go ahead.
8: Hi, thank you. I just tuned in and you were you were talking about the various things the things that were making you think that the Democratic Party is a death cult.
20: Yes.
8: And I was a Democrat for most of my life, and then I went independent right around the time of the Kavanaugh hearings, and just because I didn't I was embarrassed by the way my party was acting. Mm-hmm. But I will admit that I voted mostly Democrat and afterwards. But I voted for Trump this last time. And it's the first time I've ever voted for a Republican. But I'm not happy. I'm not happy with his presidency, all of the themes that you were listing before you went off, you know, before the break, the thing about, you know, killing the head of United Healthcare and the Charlie Kirk thing and all that stuff, you were asking, you know, will you disavow that? And I absolutely will. And that's part of the reason why I left the Democratic Party.
20: Yeah.
8: But I can't call myself a Republican either. I guess I'm what you would call politically homeless, right?
20: No, you're not politically homeless, and I'm going to tell you why. Because your issues with Donald Trump, I'm assuming. You know what, Debbie? I'm running out of time. Can you hold on? I want to have a conversation with you because you're not politically homeless. I'm going to walk you through this, okay? So can you hold on?
8: Okay. Yes.
20: All right, hold on. All right, got a lot more straight ahead, Red Eye Radio.

0: With SRN News, I'm Ron Taylor. Leaders of the BRICS nations are meeting in New Delhi for a summit focused on trade, investment, and global conflicts. Indian Prime Minister Narendra Modi is hosting leaders from Russia, China, Iran, and other member countries. The summit comes amid wars in Ukraine and the Mideast, along with the rising U.S.-China tensions. The leaders are discussing economic cooperation, energy, food security, technology, and reducing their reliance on the U.S. dollar. Several dozen presidential briefing documents have been declassified on this 25th anniversary of September 11th. These documents detailed intelligence gathered about Osama bin Laden and al-Qaeda leading up to 9/11. Inflation accelerated last month as gas prices spiked in the wake of renewed fighting in the Mideast, underscoring the affordability challenges that are top of mind for many voters as the midterms approach. This is SRN News.
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9: 866-90-RED-EYE is the phone number, 866-907-3339. Debbie is on the line with us from Tucson, Arizona. Okay, so Debbie, real quick, for people that are just joining us, you were a Democrat for a long time. After the Kavanaugh hearings, you decided to become a Republican because you were embarrassed at how the Democrats acted during the Kavanaugh hearings. You voted for Donald Trump this last time around. You're not happy with his presidency. And so now you have called yourself politically homeless, and you told the screener that you are an independent, correct?
10: That's all true, yes.
9: Okay, very good. So, number one, I don't think that you're politically homeless. Your problems with the Trump administration, I'd like to know what they are. Like, specifically, do you have an issue with the tariffs? Do you have an issue with, like, mass deportation? Like, what are your problems with the Trump administration?
10: I think it'd be better if I told you why I voted for him.
9: Okay, go ahead.
10: And then maybe, yeah. So I voted for him because I was really, really angry about Biden opening up the borders. And I live, you know, as you know, I said in Tucson, you know, I'm with the borders right there.
9: Yep.
10: And our city was inundated. And so the border. And I had already been angry with after the George Floyd thing, mm-hmm. and Black Lives Matter and all that during COVID, and then all of a sudden rule of law didn't matter, and you know the cops are bad, but who are the cops going to call, or who are people going to call when they're in trouble, whatever your color is, you're going to call the cops, right?
9: Mm-hmm.
10: So that was troubling. So I voted for Trump because I wanted rule of law and I wanted the border shut. Those were my two primary reasons for that. Yeah.
9: Okay. So
10: and
9: Trump,
10: he did both of those things. Yeah.
9: Right. That's what I'm saying. Trump has done those things. So when you say that you're politically homeless, I don't understand why. Because those are two of the things that Donald Trump has really succeeded in. I mean, look at what he's done for the border. And I will fully admit mass deportation has not been everything that we wanted it to be. But he has been the Democrats and their federal judges. They've tried to stop him at every turn. But we have had more success with mass deportations. We have also had more success with voluntary deportations as well. And as far as the soft on crime policies go, Donald Trump has done whatever he can to encourage states and cities to be more cop friendly. And the president has, as I mentioned previously, in my state of Tennessee, in Memphis, he has partnered with the state agencies to really help the crime problems in Memphis. Same deal in Washington, D.C. I don't know what's going on in Tucson, but as far as federally goes, Donald Trump has done a lot to try to alleviate the crime problems, especially when it comes to crimes committed by illegal aliens. And that's part of the whole mass deportation thing. So I don't understand why you.

0: we're going to take over
1: New Mexico,
0: and we're renaming lakes, and we're renaming seas, and all of that stuff is low class, ludicrous, and we need to be supporting Ukraine. We absolutely need to be supporting Ukraine against Russia. And he has been really wishy-washy on that. And he's sending Witkoff and his son-in-law who seem to love Putin. And they just made it to Ukraine after all this time. And that's the kind of stuff that that I'm very distressed about.
1: Okay, so a couple things. Number one, I actually agree with you. And a lot of Republicans and conservatives agree with you. You know, I made a comment last night. The whole, okay, let's rename New Mexico and call it New America. Just stop it. You know, we've got a lot of serious issues that we're trying to work on here in America. So I agree with you. There's no reason to abandon the party over. Let's take this one at a time. So there's no reason to abandon the party because of that, because that is something that Donald Trump does. But I can promise you that J.D. Vance or Marco Rubio, the two leading contenders to run for the White House in 2028, I can guarantee you they're not going to do that kind of stuff. OK, so that's number one. Number two, don't forget that Vladimir Zelensky, he has come to the White House, I think, twice now. So the president has brought Zelensky here. And no, you are right. Donald Trump has not just, you know, given millions and millions and millions of dollars to Ukraine like Joe Biden did. And we're also not just giving away our military like Joe Biden did. But we are selling that military to NATO, and then NATO is selling it to Ukraine. So
0: please, I need to stop you. Can I please stop you there? Because you're right. You're right. And I didn't expect the United States to give tons of money. And I was not in favor of the United States giving tons of money to Ukraine. But we need to give them particular types of ammunition. And that was what we have been holding back. And no, I don't want the United States giving money to a government that already is known for corruption to begin with. But we have to pick sides. Which side are we on? Are we supporting Ukraine or are we supporting Russia? And Trump cannot seem to come out in favor of one country or the other. And he needs to state that. Are you in favor of Ukraine? Do you want Europe to survive, or do you want Putin to survive? And he's not being clear about that, and that's a big problem for me.
1: I think, and Debbie, that's your opinion, and that's a very valid opinion. I'm not going to try to dissuade you on that. But what I will say is, Donald Trump is on the side of peace. That's what the president is trying to do. He is trying to, in talking to Vladimir Putin and talking to Vladimir Zelensky, I think he's just trying to find a way out of this. That's what he's trying to do. So whether he's on the side of Ukraine or whether he's on the side of Putin, I don't believe that the president is on the side of Vladimir Putin. I do believe that he wants to find an end to this, pure and simple. But here's what I would say is that these are policy issues, okay? So when you look at the Democrats, they have, in that whole monologue I did about how they're a death cult, the Democrats have a fundamental, something is broken in that party, okay? Something is broken when they refuse to say or, you know, condemn people that are celebrating the one-year anniversary of Charlie Kirk, or they're, you know, lamenting the fact that, the assassination attempts on Donald Trump didn't work. They are just broken as individuals, right? They have no character. But what you're complaining about with Donald Trump, these are simply policy issues. And I'm not saying that they're not important, but at least we are willing to look at character flaws and things like the Democrats are tolerating within their party. We understand right from wrong. And I don't think the Democrats do right now, but we do understand right from wrong. And can you tell me one mainstream.

0: extreme conservative who has, you know, called for the assassination of a Democrat, anything. Like, I don't know of any conservative or Republican who has done that. But you have the entire Democrat Party who has been doing that. So we are always going to have disagreements over policy, right? That's just part of being political. That's part of being in the world of politics. But it doesn't mean that you don't appreciate the things that we do as conservatives have in common, like an understanding of right versus wrong, good versus bad, sovereignty versus, an open border, soft on crime policies versus tough on crime policies. I feel like with you, Debbie, I feel like we have more in common than we have not in common.
1: I agree with you. And Dan, can I please say something?
0: Yeah.
1: Here's my fear. I feel fearful right now. I really do. My fear is that we're going to get more and more of people like Donald Trump who are in, and I get it. You know, everybody says, don't listen to what he says. Look at what he does. You know, I'm hip to all that. Okay.
0: Mm-hmm.
1: But he's destabilizing the entire world. And there have been some positive things. So Europe is spending more money, you know, on defending their own part of the world, and mm-hmm. that's a good thing.
0: Mm-hmm.
1: But at the same time, he's making countries, for example, what's going on, and we're not going to get in the weeds with it, but like Canada. You know, we don't need to pick a fight with Canada. Come on, man. We're a contiguous piece of land. You know, we need to get along with Canada, and
0: right.
1: and for him to be out there mocking stuff like the lakes and the states, that's just so okay. I'm going back to the personality again, and you're trying to get me on policy. I get it. My fear is I don't want more of this. So that's what makes me feel politically homeless, because if I support this guy, well, I already voted for him, then who's to say that somebody just like him isn't going to come along and act the same way?
0: Okay, so let me ask you this, 'cause I'm running out of time. But we knew who Donald Trump was when we elected him. America knew who he was when we elected him. We have not seen that kind of behavior, because you're clearly focused on the behavior, and that's fine. So Marco Rubio and J.D. Vance, those are the two, throwing Ron DeSantis as well. These are three individuals who they don't show the same character traits as Donald Trump. They just don't. So when you look at the midterm elections, you know, whatever, but in 2028, when you've got a Marco Rubio, when you've got a Ron DeSantis, when you've got a J.D. Vance, they are quality individuals who, and I'm not saying that Donald Trump is not a quality individual, but I'm focused on those three. I promise you, Debbie, from me to you, they will not engage in that kind of behavior. They just won't. They're wired differently, and especially Marco Rubio, who I especially like. So there's nothing, and by the way, there's nothing... Yeah, there's nothing wrong with being politically homeless. I can relate to that sometimes. But I just don't want you to throw out the Republican Party with Donald Trump, because Donald Trump, while he's still very popular with the Republican Party, I'm already looking ahead to 2028. So, and I would encourage you to do the same thing.
1: Thank you so much.
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Follows me at Dan Manda Show. He says, so glad that you kept Debbie from Tucson over. I hope she is still listening. Please tell Debbie, he says, to go and read Selena Zito's articles on President Trump. Then she will understand. Yeah, I may do that myself. Let's go, Bucks. Because I will admit that there are times when I do eye roll at some of the stuff that President Trump does. And it does drive me nuts. You know, the whole over the Labor Day weekend, you know, the whole thing about renaming New Mexico as New America. It's like, come on, man, read the room that is America. We've got a lot of things that we need to fix. And so I do get frustrated, you know, with those kinds of things. The war in Iran is still going on. Gas prices are where they are. And the president is, you know, doing things like that. So I understand why Debbie feels the way that she does. And a lot of other people feel that way, too. But I also believe that it is a legit thing to say. Trump may be frustrating at times with some of these posts on social media, but think about what the other side does, where it is literally life and death situations, and oftentimes the Democrats are on the side of death. Go figure. Follow me on X at Dan Manda Show.

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0: News this hour from Town Hall. I'm Ron Taylor. Friday commemorated the 25th anniversary of the September 11th terrorist attacks. Observances were held all over the country, including at the Pentagon. Here's Bernie Bennett.
17: President Donald Trump says today we renew the promise we made back then.
18: Today we renew the sacred oath that we first swore in their names a quarter of a century ago. We will never, ever forget.
17: Defense Secretary Pete Hegseth says 9/11 inspired many to enlist.
19: In the book of Isaiah, Isaiah said, "Here I am, Lord, send me." And in the days that weeks that followed, millions of Americans said, "Here we are, send us."
17: Observances honoring the lives lost and those changed that day continue throughout the nation. Bernie Bennett reporting.
0: During a pre-recorded presentation, actor Gary Sinise recalled the heroics of passengers and crew aboard United Airlines Flight 93 that crashed in a field near Shanksville, Pennsylvania.
20: For 6 minutes, passengers and crew fought with hijackers in the sky over western Pennsylvania. Their action forced Flight 93 to crash 18 minutes short of the intended target in Washington, D.C., and prevented further loss of life on the ground. As this morning of remembrance concludes, we pause to remember each name of the 40 passengers and crew members of United Airlines Flight 93 and their individual sacrifice, which spared the lives of countless others.
0: Saudi Arabia says it shut down a major pipeline a day after it was attacked by drones, and Yemen's Iranian-backed Houthi rebels captured a strategic island at the southern entrance of the Red Sea, all opening a new front in the Iran war. News and analysis at townhall.com.
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0: Police in Switzerland say five people have died and some 40 others were injured after a Dutch tour bus crash in eastern Switzerland. More on the story from our international correspondent Charles Deledesma, filing this report from London.
24: The bus carrying 45 people slammed into a roadside crash barrier and overturned on Thursday afternoon between the Swiss villages of Souche and Venez. Three people remain in serious condition at the hospital. Prosecutors and police are investigating the incident, though no other vehicles are believed to be involved. OED, the travel agency behind the trip, expressed shock and devastation, while Swiss President Guy Parmelin has vowed a thorough investigation. Images show crews cutting into the overturned bus with power saws. I'm Charles Deledesma.
0: You'll find more breaking news and analysis at townhall.com. Wall Street's slump is finally over, well, at least for one day. We have more on Friday's market activity from our financial correspondent Seth Soutelle, filing this report from New York City.
25: Stocks rebounded on Wall Street and clawed back much of their losses for the week after crude oil prices eased back a bit. An update on inflation that came in close to forecasts also helped calm the market on Friday. The S&P 500 rose 0.9%. The Dow added 509 points. That's about 1%. The Nasdaq Composite also rose 1%. A drop of almost 3% in the price of Brent crude took some pressure off of inflation. The price of Brent had jumped to its highest level since May overnight because of the ongoing war with Iran. Bond traders are expecting the Federal Reserve to raise its benchmark interest rate next week to fight inflation. Seth Soutelle, New York.
0: 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I'm Ron Taylor.
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0: Now, it's Red Eye Radio with talk about everything from politics to social issues and news of the day. 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
28: 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I host a morning show in Nashville, Tennessee on Super Talk 99.7 WTN. And again, you can follow me at Ann Manda Show. 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There is a lot going on. Let me just tell you where we're going tonight. Carmelo Anthony is in the news again. His family, I got to tell you, I didn't actually really understand what the term grifter meant until I understood what the family of Carmelo Anthony is doing. So wait till you hear this story. I've got that for you coming up. Of course, all the latest on Iran. We have the latest on the Lindsey Clancy trial. Now we have some of these jurors speaking out, so we'll talk about that as well. Some of the trends that are going on social media, of course, horrifying regarding that trial. Also, of course, the it's been about 1 year now here in a couple of tomorrow, I think. Yeah. So about 1 year since the assassination of Charlie Kirk. So now we do have people on the left on social media celebrating the 1 year. They're calling it a Kirkiversary, and they're doing dances online. And part of that dance is, of course, taking a gun and pointing it right at their neck, as in, you know, talking about where Charlie Kirk was shot. I got to tell you, and maybe this is part of the theme for tonight here on Red Eye Radio, but have people always been this vile? Or is this just a new thing on social media? Because you have these folks. Let me just go through a couple of things that have me thinking about how bad all of this is. So number one, yes, the Kirkiversary, where you have these people on the left and they're celebrating 1 year since the assassination, the horrible assassination that everyone saw on TV and on social media, his horrifying murder. And so the celebration after the fact. And now, 1 year after the fact, where they're doing their little dances and pointing, you know, their finger guns at their neck where Charlie Kirk was shot. Horrifying. Absolutely horrifying. So you have that going on social media. You also have going on social media, talking about the Lindsey Clancy trial, just really quickly, where you now have mothers holding their babies. And they're saying, "Me too, Lindsay. Me too." As they're holding their babies. And some of these folks are making it seem like they are resenting their babies. And I played you audio. I'm not going to do it again. But last night I played you the audio of that one woman who was complaining about her baby and telling people not to have babies. And she was talking about how filled with absolute rage she was over the fact that she was a mother. And so it sort of leads me to this whole, I don't know, thought process as to whether or not people have always been this vile, or has social media turned us into, as a society, just incredibly vile. If we've always been this vile, then social media has just given us an avenue to expose ourselves. And I'm not talking about me. I'm not talking about most of you. But, you know, some of these folks that are lamenting on social media about how much they hate being mothers. And about how they are supporting Lindsey Clancy, a woman who killed her three children. And unfortunately, you know, the more that you talk about this, the more that we see these things online, the more horrifying society becomes. And so go ahead and check out my social media. You can see exactly what I'm talking about. I do want to get into, though, what these jurors are saying. So the jurors have now come out. As you know, there has been a mistrial in the Lindsey Clancy trial. The mistrial basically now saying that 11 of the jurors wanted to say not guilty, wanted to deem her not guilty by reason of insanity. One lone juror would not do that. So the 11 other jurors, at least three of them now, are speaking out. They're speaking out against the one juror that stood his ground. Here's part of what they're saying, and against this one guy who basically, he did his job. And his job was to, you know, beyond his as he's listening to all the evidence, he's got to decide whether or not she is essentially guilty or innocent by reason of insanity and so forth. This is what the jurors are saying about this one juror.
1: He would not interact with us try to understand. We read to him on numerous occasions the definition of reasonable doubt from Judge Sullivan's instruction. He actually said one day in the end, well, why don't we have the judge come in and read it again? And we were like, no, we have it in front of us. We don't need that. And we would highlight it and, you know, so-and-so, this is the definition of reasonable doubt. But he had the hardest time getting off the fact that Lindsay viciously killed her children.
28: It's that last part. It is that last part.
1: But he had the hardest time getting off the fact that Lindsay viciously killed her children.
28: So she's talking about how this one juror, who has not come forward, by the way, but she's criticizing him for not being able to get over the fact that Lindsay viciously killed her own children. Now, I'm sorry, but to me, it is a good thing that he was not able to get over the fact that she viciously killed her own children.
1: But he had the hardest time getting off the fact that Lindsay viciously killed her children.
28: I mean, what a bizarre thing to say. I do like, though, how the media is giving these jurors the free rein to go out and just blast this guy as being uncooperative and dumb, because that's basically what they're doing. That's how they're making this one lone juror out to be.
2: He admitted he had reasonable doubt, and I started filling out the forms. I was so excited. I actually, there were three forms I had to fill out, and I started filling them out. I wrote my signature on each one, and then he said, but I'm still not going to say that she's not guilty by reason of insanity.
28: So basically what they're saying is that the holdout juror did have reasonable doubt about Clancy being guilty, but refused to take that next step and vote not guilty by reason of insanity. So that's what the attorney for Clancy has been saying. That's what these other jurors are saying as well. And this, again, this juror hasn't come out and spoken for himself. These other jurors are now saying that they believed that she had this was part of the trial, that she had this command hallucination where she heard a male voice telling her to kill the kids and herself. If you followed the trial, you know that was part of the pool of evidence. The jurors also said that the abundance of medication was also important to them. She kept going to various doctors until she got the prescriptions that she wanted. Some people are saying, well, she was doctor shopping. That's ultimately, they say, what she was doing. That's essentially what the prosecution said that Lindsay Clancy was doing.

0: doing. They also say that she was misdiagnosed and over-medicated. She had all of these drugs, and she would switch up the drugs. So I think part of what is going on here is these jurors, these ones that wanted to deem her, you know, essentially not guilty by reason of insanity. One of the things that they're saying is that, well, she just wasn't responsible for her actions because she had all of these drugs and she was overprescribed. She was misdiagnosed and all of these other things. And I believe that that is why that lone juror maybe perhaps had some doubts.
1: He was very arrogant. He really did not take anything that anybody said. The nurses, he tried to ask a question about the medications, and we went back to the report from South Shore Hospital. We had the toxicology report. We could see exactly the amounts. The nurses in the room spoke to that specific thing. That was a question that he had, and he just completely disregarded the information that they gave him.
0: So I think the reason why that juror had doubts is because she was over-medicated, because she was essentially doctor shopping. And she was consciously accumulating all of these drugs, had medication changes, essentially making this her responsibility because she was not helpless in all of this. The prosecution argued that she was deliberately changing medications over and over again. So she wasn't, as the defense would claim, that she was sort of an innocent victim in all of this. No, she herself was going to all of these doctors. She was consciously making the effort to go to all of these different doctors. And these doctors are talking to her. And I don't know how much she told the other doctors, because she's going to several different doctors. I don't know what she was telling the doctors about the other doctors and who was saying what. Her attorney, though, was on Good Morning America. I thought that what he said was actually pretty interesting. Number one, he's asking Donald Trump to give Lindsey Clancy a pardon. He can't. These are state charges, not federal charges. But listen to this.
2: And what do you say to those critics who say this is a rationalization? What we're talking about here is just plain evil.
3: Oh, please. It's not evil. These people don't understand. They don't know what she went through. They didn't see her text messages. They didn't see her journal. They didn't see the notes that she wrote. They didn't see the text she sent her mother in October saying, "Mommy, can you please come to here? I am sick. Something's wrong." And it was a result of the medications. They don't know about the number of times that she reached out. She went to the woman and infant. She went to the suicide hotlines. She reached out to everybody and anybody that would listen to her and kept saying, "I am not good. I am not well." And it was ignored.
0: So I should have just stopped it at what she did was not evil, which is what her attorney, Kevin Reddington, just said. You just heard it. But it does seem to me that she did know what she was doing. This didn't seem like one psychotic episode. There was planning involved. She sends the husband out of the house to go get food and go to the store. She set the whole thing up, created that time and that scenario where she could do what she did. And by the way, she also hid what she was doing. So this was not, at least to me, this was not the sign of someone who just snapped. No. She plotted. She deceived. She knew what she was going to do. She had intent. She thought it out. She came up with a plan, and she did what she did.
2: What's next for Lindsey?
3: I'd like to say that perhaps Donald Trump, who felt compelled to speak out about this case, may very well, Mr. President, I would hope that you would consider this young lady, the type of person she is, what she's been through, and consider a pardon.
0: So more than a few people have pointed out that she's being brought up or has been brought up on state charges, not federal charges. So apparently Donald Trump cannot actually help her. He told a media outlet that he knows that. The attorney Reddington, Kevin Reddington, told a local media outlet there in Massachusetts. He knows that Donald Trump can't actually help her, but he can still help, according to this guy. Here's the quote. He says the goal is pretty simple. It's to seek help from Donald Trump, Reddington said. I mean, if President Trump feels that is a case that warrants that type of intervention from, you know, the executive branch, even though legally it's not a federal case, he certainly has an awful lot of clout. He says, I'm sure that were he hypothetically to reach out to Tim Cruz, who is the local DA, he says, you know, they're both Republicans, and I don't know, maybe that will be something that Tim would listen to and consider, Kevin Reddington said. He says, I think that any type of help that we can get would be helpful. So I don't see, you know, Donald Trump was very critical. I don't have the quote in front of me, but Donald Trump was actually very critical of Lindsey Clancy and the whole thing. So I don't necessarily see Donald Trump going out of her way to try to reach out to Tim Cruz, the local DA, and help her. But you never know these days. Anything's possible. But there's so many aspects of this story that are horrifying. And I know that I have only scratched the surface of this story. We'll have to see ultimately if there is another trial. But the jurors, again, now speaking out and throwing that lone juror that stood up to the 11 other jurors right under the bus. And I know that this story is not going to go away anytime soon. The phone number, 615, the text line, 615-737-9986. The phone line is 866-90-RED-EYE, 866-907-3339. Got a lot more straight ahead on Red Eye Radio.
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13: 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It appears by its own numbers, the U.S. government seems insolvent. It's reported that the Treasury shows about $6 trillion in assets and over $47 trillion in liabilities. 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
0: 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Always appreciate the opportunity to fill in here on Red Eye Radio. So I do have my text line open up from my morning show here in Nashville. You can call in. You can text in 615-737-9986. A lot of people texting in on that opening monologue. 1303 says here in the state of Tennessee, if President Trump knows what is politically good for him, he will stay a million miles away from inserting the administration into that case of Lindsey Clancy. I agree, and I don't see President Trump actually inserting himself into this, certainly not to try to, you know, give her some sort of a pardon or help her in any way. A lot of people texting in and saying this was clearly a case where the where it was premeditated murder. See, that's where I'm at. That is where I'm at. I think that this was a case where there was a lot of people that fell down on this case, if you will. I mean, obviously, I think that Lindsey Clancy, she deserves to spend the rest of her life in prison. But the other question I would have is, OK, so I think there's a fair conversation to have regarding the husband. Because if you know that your wife is having such challenges, and you know that she's got all of these medications, all of these drugs in the house, and she's, you know, she's having all of these voices in her head and all of this other thing. She's talking about, you know, worried about harming the children. Well, why wouldn't the husband? And I'm not blaming the husband, but why wouldn't you take your precious kids and flee the home? Or send your wife away to go live with her mother? Because she had called the mother apparently a couple of times. But just separate her from the children. If she was having such a hardcore episode of of depression, then allow her the space and have her go to her mother's and bring in, you know, somebody help you with the kids. So yeah, I do believe that there is a fair conversation to have with this husband who I don't know how easy it would have been. I'm not going to say very easily, but he could have stepped in. I mean, I'm here to tell you, and I know that a lot of men are listening to me right now on radio stations across the country. If your wife was making these kinds of statements about how she was worried about harming the children, she was unwell, she is so heavily medicated, I mean, wouldn't you separate the mother, your wife, and the kids for the kids' own protection? I think so.

0: with SRN News. I'm Ron Taylor. President Trump has arrived in Dublin for talks with Ireland's president and prime minister. The president is set to hold separate meetings Saturday with Irish President Catherine Connolly and Prime Minister Michael Martin. He also plans remarks to U.S. and Irish business leaders and at the U.S. ambassador's official residence before he travels to Dunbeg on the country's Atlantic coast. Saudi Arabia says it shut down a major pipeline a day after it was attacked by drones, and Yemen's Iranian-backed Houthi rebels captured a strategic island at the southern entrance to the Red Sea, opening a new front in the Iran war. The Houthis made their biggest territorial gains in years along one of the world's key shipping lanes. The gains could boost Iran's strategy of driving up world oil and gas prices to pressure the U.S. even more. You'll find more at srnnews.com. This is SRN News.
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10: 866-90-RED EYE is the phone number, 866-907-3339. 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And listening out of Chicago and WLS, this is William. William, thanks for calling Red Eye Radio. How are you?
11: Good morning, Mr. Mandis. I think I'm fine. I'm just not real happy about this decision by the jury. That girl is guilty as a hen and a fox in the hen house. Mm-hmm. And you know, maybe she is nuts. Okay. But the point is she timed it and planned it. That's the bottom line.
10: Yeah, no, and I would agree, William, and I do appreciate the call. You know, somebody texted in on that text line and said, it was funny when I heard that it was basically 11 to 1. The guy said, I thought that it was 11 to 1, and the 11 jurors thought that Lindsey Clancy was, guilty. And there was one juror that was holding out and saying that she was, not guilty. And I will admit, I thought that was the same thing. I thought it was the same thing. There's no way that an entire jury of, 12 people would say, oh, no, she was not guilty by reason of insanity. And only one person would be saying, nope, can't say that. So, this is a story. And certainly it has polarized America. But there are people out there that will swear up and down, not only that she is not guilty, but they also swear that the husband actually did the crime. Now, what's crazy about that, and this is where the conspiracy theories come in and all of that, but what's crazy about that is if that was the case, well, then why wouldn't Lindsey Clancy's attorneys and Lindsey Clancy herself come out and say, oh, yeah, no, actually, the husband did it, instead of blaming the drugs. So there is a certain irrational nature that is happening with the folks that are supporting Lindsey Clancy. And so, and I did say this last night, and I don't want to be overdramatic, but I fear that if she gets away with this, then we are going to start seeing more of these types of cases. We already saw one in Williams, the town of, I don't know if it was Chicago. I know that it was Illinois, where a woman who was very active in the Lindsey Clancy chat rooms and all of that, where she actually, unfortunately and horrifically, killed her baby. And as I mentioned last night, there was a story back in June in the state of New York, where four kids were killed by a mother and her mother. Teaming up to do that horrific crime. And so I'm worried. And as I said last night, I worry that if this woman, ultimately does not spend the rest of her life in prison, then we're going to see more of these kinds of episodes. And that is what worries me, especially when you start looking at how bizarre social media has become. And again, I appreciate the call. The phone number again is 866-90-RED-EYE. Robert is in Connecticut. Hey, Robert, thanks for calling in. Go ahead.
12: Oh, yes, thank you. Talking about that last caller, they say it shouldn't be talking about the word guilty. They should be talking about the word guillotine.
10: Right.
12: But then here's another – this wasn't the reason why I called, but then if you're like a five-year-old kid, boy or girl, and your mother – or say an 8-year-old kid, and they see, hey, Bob's, this thinks this is okay. That's going to make that little kid feel uncomfortable.
10: Yeah. Yeah, actually, you bring up a good point. If you hear mom and dad talking about this, and mom is

0: But I do want to move on to this other story, Mamdani and the 9/11 ceremony that is going to be happening later on this week. There is a controversy. I know that you know about it, where Zoran Mamdani, New York mayor, of course, everybody knows old Zoran. And he now has decided every year, you folks know, that there is a reading of the names of those lost on 9/11 at Ground Zero. The families and the friends, political dignitaries, everybody shows up to this event on 9/11 down there at Ground Zero. In the past, mayors have shown up, and which is all fine, well, and good. Well, this year, it is Mayor Zoran Mamdani. Now, the families have been saying they don't want Zoran to come to this ceremony for a number of different reasons. Many people, including yours truly, say that he is sympathetic to terrorists. And I can get into that, and I certainly will. But the families have now, over 100,000, have signed this petition saying, yeah, we don't want you to come to this ceremony or this event because, number one, you'll be a distraction. And number two, clearly, you are not on our side. So a couple of things. There is a video that just exploded on social media. And it's really bizarre. You can find it on my socials at Dan Mandis Show. But there's a video of Mamdani, and he is signing the 9/11 Remembrance Order. And it's something that a mayor does. And so when he does the signing, he holds up the proclamation just like you've seen Donald Trump do 1,000 times. But then what does he do? He hands the pen over to his chief counsel. Well, people are losing their minds because of who his chief counsel is. The guy's name is Ramzi Kassim. I'm going to bullet point this. I may have mentioned this last night. I'm not sure. But just very quickly, let me bullet point who Ramzi Kassim is. He represented an al-Qaeda member detained at Gitmo. His brother-in-law also helped hijack the plane that hit the Pentagon. He later represented other Gitmo prisoners, including the would-be 20th hijacker who got turned away at the airport. And now, magically, this guy who has been on the side of terrorists is the lead counsel for the mayor of New York. And so as Mamdani is signing the proclamation, he hands the pen to a guy who has represented al-Qaeda members. Now, why would he do that? Why would he hand that pen over to the guy who has represented al-Qaeda members? I mean, inquiring minds want to know. I certainly want to know. And so earlier today, there was this big event at City Hall, and basically you had a bunch of folks there in New York, and they're demanding that Zoran Mamdani stay home. This is a woman named Vicky Palladino. She is a New York City councilwoman, and she does not hold back.
1: I'm not asking politely for the mayor not to come to 9/11, to that ceremony. I am demanding that he not show his face at that sacred ground. He does not belong there. When you associate yourself with the likes of Hassan Piker, and you have as your chief counselor right here in this building, Rassam Kassam, who was handed a sacred pen yesterday, very cryptic, through our police commissioner so that it could go into his hands. That was a message to each and every one of us. Yep. Cryptic as it is, but read through the lines. What's going on here in City Hall and what we got representing us here in City Hall, they do not belong on sacred ground. I can go through a list of people that he associates himself with and continues to associate himself with. We, the people, do not care for Zoran Mamdani. 101,000 names is not a drop in the bucket. Do not, Zoran Mamdani, take us New Yorkers for granted. We were there that day. The sky looked very similar to this. Stay put. Stay in City Hall and promote your propaganda.
0: You know what? I went. That was a long audio. That was a minute 30, but oh, it was so worth it.

0: And by the way, and that was, again, Vicky Palladino, New York City councilwoman, and she was talking about the company that Mamdani keeps. I mean, I know that you've heard of Hassan Piker. Hassan Piker said that America basically deserved the 9/11, that we brought it on ourselves. And he and Mamdani, good friends. And New Yorkers elected this guy as mayor. It's crazy. This is the Catholic League President Bill Donahue saying basically the same thing.
1: He should not be here. I wrote him a letter on August the 3rd. It's up on our website explaining why he's such a divisive figure. He said that something happened on 9/11. I'll tell you what happened. Radical Muslims came in here to bomb the United States of America. I don't say Muslims because that's wrong. I'm talking about radical Muslims. He can't bring himself to say that. He is more concerned about Islamophobia than he is the death of 3,000 people, innocent people, on that day. This man is a disgrace to veterans. And believe me, as a Catholic, we contacted the NYPD, the FDNY, and Port Authority a year later. 85 to 90% of the first responders who were murdered, they were Catholic. So we have a special interest in that, too. And we stand with our Jewish brothers and sisters against the likes of Hassan Piker, who says nothing but good things about the Houthis, Hezbollah, and Hamas. It's a disgrace. Mamdani, do us all a favor and just stay home.
0: I mean, one after the other. And here's the thing, is that Mamdani, he clearly does not care that people don't want him there. I mean, clearly he just does not care. Coming up, I'm going to play you audio. His response to the controversy is incredibly tone deaf. And I think part of what this is basically for him as a Muslim, he believes that it is important for him to be there. Even though more than 100,000 people do not want him there, he is going to force himself into this situation. And it's going to be interesting to see how this whole thing plays out. But I'm going to play you a couple of things coming up. I'm going to play you audio from a woman by the name of Nicole Parker. She is a former FBI agent, also somebody who is a contributor to Fox News. And also, I will play you Mamdani's comment on the controversy. That is all straight ahead right here on Red Eye Radio.
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0: It's Red Eye Radio. The phone number is 866-90-RED-EYE. I'm going to play that audio that I was talking about in the beginning of the next hour. I do, though, want to get to Mary Quickly in Springfield, Illinois, listening on WLS. Mary, thanks for calling in quickly. Go ahead.
13: Hi, Dan. I'm actually in Champaign, Illinois.
0: Oh, very good.
13: And I listened to you talking about Lindsey Clancy, and you had a couple male callers, and you're a male.
0: Yes.
13: And I wanted to tell you that I went through four postpartum depressions. And while I never thought about killing my children, I thought about killing myself. Very seriously, my husband did not get it. He did not understand me at all. Much as I loved him, he just was not there for me when I was going through these four postpartum depressions. And I really think Lindsey Clancy should be let off on a guilty or not guilty by reason of insanity.
0: And what do you base that on? Is it just based on, well, yes or no? Do you base that on your own personal experience with postpartum depression?
13: Yes.
0: Okay. All right. Well, Mary, thank you very much for the call. Glad you are still with us. Glad you didn't do anything irrational, and appreciate your perspective. Got a lot more straight ahead. Red Eye Radio.
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3: News this hour from Town Hall. I'm Ron Taylor. Iran-backed Houthi rebels are claiming new territory.
22: Officials say Yemen's Iranian-backed Houthi rebels have captured a strategic island at the southern entrance to the Red Sea. Celebrations were seen across Yemen after Houthis captured Mayoun. It's their biggest territorial gains in years and could boost Iran's strategy of driving up world oil and gas prices to pressure the U.S. Houthi military spokesperson Yahya Sari says seven military divisions from the Saudi enemy's amassed forces, comprising 38 military brigades, were struck and hundreds of their personnel were killed or captured. Saudi Arabia says it shut down the east-west pipeline as a precaution after it was attacked. I'm Ed Donahue.
1: On the 25th anniversary of the September 11th terrorist attack, ceremonies were held yesterday in New York, the Pentagon, and Shanksville, Pennsylvania, remembering the nearly 3,000 people lost that day. Keisha Aiken-Dorismond, who lost her brother Terrence Aiken, says he was killed while working at the World Trade Center.
2: It's bringing back old memories, but I'm glad that everybody is remembering all the ones that were lost. You know, everybody is missed and loved. It was our younger brother, and we always want him to know that we are always thinking about him.
1: President Trump has arrived in Dublin for talks with Ireland's president and prime minister. The president is set to hold separate meetings later today with Irish President Catherine Connolly and Prime Minister Michael Martin. Also planning to remark to U.S. and Irish business leaders at the U.S. ambassador's official residence before he travels to Dunbeg on the country's Atlantic coast. Several dozen presidential briefing documents have been declassified on the 25th anniversary of the September 11th attacks. Those documents detailed intelligence regarding Osama bin Laden. News at townhall.com.
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1: Worries about the existential risk posed by AI have reached Capitol Hill.
24: Amid growing concerns about the potential for artificial intelligence programs to elude human control, lawmakers are demanding information from OpenAI about the breach of AI startup Hugging Face. OpenAI itself disclosed the attack in July, but Republican Senator Josh Hawley's launched an investigation seeking more detail about it. While Democratic Senator Chris Van Hollen is calling on OpenAI to immediately grant federal cybersecurity agencies access to information that would allow them to assess the safety and risks of OpenAI's models. Ben Thomas, Washington.
1: Health officials have declared the largest cyclospora of food poisoning outbreak in the country's history over. The FDA said yesterday that all recalled iceberg lettuce linked to the outbreak is now off the market. Breaking news and analysis at townhall.com. In a bold decision, UK lawmakers have voted down a bill to allow assisted dying in England and Wales. We have more on the story from our international correspondent, Charles Della Desma.
25: The Terminally Ill Adults End of Life Bill was opposed by 286 members of Parliament, while 270 voted for it. Friday's vote ends a two-year debate in Parliament about assisted dying. The bill proposed allowing adults with fewer than 6 months to live to apply for an assisted death, subject to approval by two doctors and an expert panel. Opponents cited concerns about potential coercion and lack of safeguards. Proponents of assisted dying hoped it would mark the biggest change in social policy in the UK since abortion was partially legalised in 1967. I'm Charles Della Desma.
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0: 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You can find more information on me at Dan Mandis Show. So there's this big controversy going on in New York, and we've been talking about it here on Red Eye Radio. And by the way, I'm in all week, so Gary and Eric, they return next Sunday night, Monday morning. So big controversy, of course, if you are just joining us, is there is thousands of people in New York that do not want Zoran Mamdani to go to the 9/11 ceremony. They do it every single year at Ground Zero. They read the names and they just remember that horrifying day. And it's meant to be very unifying. Well, Mamdani has decided that he is going to force himself into the event, even though over 100,000 people have said, no, Mayor Mamdani, we don't want you to go. And the reason why they don't want him to go is because basically he has said things that many find abhorrent. He takes company with the likes of Hassan Piker. His lead counsel for the mayor of New York is, as I was explaining in the previous hour, Ramzi Kassim, who represented an al-Qaeda member detained at Gitmo. His brother-in-law helped hijack the plane that hit the Pentagon. I mean, just all these things. And so if I had a family member who was killed on 9/11 and we got a guy who, you know, is basically intimated or has friends who have said that America deserved the 9/11, I wouldn't want that guy to be at the ceremony either. And so on yesterday, we had a bunch of folks show up in New York City, at City Hall, steps of City Hall, demanding that Mamdani not show up. And this is an audio from former FBI agent Nicole Parker. Now, she was on Fox News, and she says, yeah, Mamdani, please stay home.
8: I am disgusted. I watched those towers. I watched the South Tower get hit by an airplane. I did not see the first tower because I was still at my desk, but I saw what happened. I saw the people jumping. They had no better option than to jump. And for Mayor Mamdani to say that the focus is on the families and on the responders and the loved ones of those that were killed, you're right. I agree with him on that. That should be the focus. And guess what? Many of them, over 101,000, have said they do not want you there.
0: Yet he's going to show up. And I think that it takes a bit of, oh, I don't know what the right word is. I don't want to say what I want to say, but it takes a lot of, it's overnight radio. It takes a lot of testicular fortitude on his part to just show up where clearly he is not wanted, and for good reason. As I was mentioning before, he's good friends with this Hassan Piker, who said that America deserved 9/11. Do you know that Hassan Piker, and I'm not going to go on and on about this guy, but do you know that this guy who the Democrats have, I mean, Elizabeth Warren, Bernie Sanders, others have campaigned with Piker. If you don't know who he is, I don't know if Gary and Eric talk about him much, but he is a guy who has they call it a Twitch stream. Basically, he's somebody who does shows on the internet. And he's got a framed picture of the headline after 9/11. Right there in the background of his Twitch stream. He's got it framed all very nicely about how on 9/11, New York was attacked. So that tells you all you need to know about the company that Mayor Mamdani keeps. And you heard Nicole Parker, she also said, you know, she's talking about 9/11, and then she talked about 9/12. And how amazing September 12th was, about how unified everyone was. Everybody remembers the 9/12 project with Glenn Beck. I mean, I've said this many times, so I'm not going to dwell on it. I was in New York on 9/11. I used to work in New York around 2000, 2001. I saw the second plane go in. I mean, I was there for all of it. I remember all of the pictures that were posted all around New York. Have you seen this person? Have you seen that person? Heartbreaking. I remember at my train station in Connecticut, where you knew the people from that area who took the train in early because their cars were there at the train station for days on end. Because they went into the city, but they never made it back home. And their cars were still at the train station, the commuter rail, Metro North. And so I know firsthand how united everyone was. And that's the feeling that these families are trying to connect with for this ceremony. And as Nicole Parker is saying, you know what? We're not going to be able to find that unity that we're looking for and that we get every single year if you, Mamdani, decide to show up.
8: If you are within the sound of my voice, Mayor Mamdani, they have said they do not want you there. They do not want your support. Please do not attend. This is not about you. It's not about your ego. It's not about trying to do the right thing. At the end of the day, what the families want is what should go. And if they do not want you present, you should not be there.
0: I mean, she's right. I mean, there's nothing else I can say about this other than she is right. But Mamdani doesn't care. I believe that Mamdani, number one, I think there's some cult of personality going on here in New York. I think Mamdani likes to be Mamdani. And I think that the people that love Mamdani, and the people that hate Mamdani, hate Mamdani. But the people that love him are the ones that went out and voted in New York. So he's been hit with all of this controversy, and clearly he seems dumbfounded why people would have an issue with him going to this event on 9/11 at Ground Zero, 25 years after the planes hit the World Trade Center.
9: Mayor, I'm sure by now you're familiar with what former Mayor Giuliani said yesterday, that not only should you not attend on Friday, but he said that whereas the hijackers were open about their disregard for America, you're trying to hide yours. What is your response to that?
10: I'm proud to be the mayor of this city. I love this city. I love this country. And what I want this week to be a focus on is on the families whose loved ones were stolen from them 25 years ago in the horrific act of terror of September 11th, and a focus also on the first responders who gave everything they could to this city and to the people who came together to try and help their fellow New Yorkers. And so in the days to come, my focus will be on attending events that memorializes that incredible courage, and I will be there on Friday at the memorial just as I was last year.
0: So he is, well, last year you weren't the mayor, and I think very few people knew who you were last year. Perhaps, I don't know, I'm not a New Yorker anymore. But I got to tell you, it is incredibly sad that he has decided that he is going to do this. By the way, a few people actually texted in, if you can call in, text in, 615-737-9986. One person says out of Florida, has Mamdani considered the possibility that he could become a target? Now, I hope not. Absolutely, I would hope not. And clearly, I'm not advocating for that. And I would never advocate for that. And I hope that that doesn't happen. But I know that there is a lot of emotion wrapped around this 25 years since 9/11. And this is something that New Yorkers are going to have to deal with one way or another, because he has decided that he is indeed going to show up. The phone number, 866-90-RED-EYE, 866-907-3339. Got some callers stacking up. This is Reggie calling from our great affiliate, KVI, in Seattle. Reggie, thanks for calling Red Eye Radio.
11: Hi. I was calling in about the Clancy case, but I just want to throw in very quickly that people can sign online at change.org. And last time I looked, trying to get Mondami to not go, it was already at 159,000, and they're aiming for 200,000.
0: Nice. So, thank you for that. Appreciate the update.
11: So regarding the Clancy case, as a woman, I just wanted to say that I just think she was so calculating and evil. If she'd wanted to kill herself as a nurse, she wouldn't have given such superficial wounds on her arms and neck that it wasn't even bleeding by the time the first responders got there. And she had help at home. Her husband worked at home. They had a nanny. And in addition to that, the two older kids were often at daycare. And as for her prescriptions, they counted the pills out in the court case. And a lot of them, she never took any, or she took a few. I mean, I think this woman is pure evil, and, you know, she was hiding it. At least Mondami's not hiding his evil. So
0: that's
11: a great job.
0: Well, thank you. I very much appreciate it, Reggie, and you have a good night. Yeah. Hey, Reggie, are you still there? Is she still there? Did we hang up on Reggie?
11: I'm still here.
0: Oh, hey, Reggie, real quick. So one of the previous callers, I think her name was Mary, but, you know, basically, and I've heard this from a number of people as I talk about this whole thing. I've heard from a number of women who basically want me to shut up and stop talking about this because I'm a man and I couldn't possibly know what it means to be, you know, a woman going through, you know, this kind of a postpartum depression. Do you think men have no right to talk about this?
11: Oh, goodness sakes, no. Women wouldn't be pregnant without men. And, you know, I mean, men are the... Can you just imagine the pain that father of those children is feeling? I just can't even imagine. So, of course, men have a right to talk about it, and they should be supportive of their wives. And I think even you gave the impression that maybe he wasn't as supportive as he could be. And I watched, you know, not all, but some of the important parts and important testimonies during the case. After I couldn't stop hearing about it on the news, I thought, well, I want to hear things from the horse's mouths in the testimony, not from talking heads about it. And I just think it was a clear-cut case of, you know, she knew what she was doing and she went ahead, and she had the chance right when he was out of the house, when he called her to say, honey, I'm having, you know, hearing a voice in my head to kill the kids. Come home now. She didn't. Yeah. I think she planned this for a long time. And I wouldn't be surprised if it came out later she was having an affair or something. I mean, there's just, she's an awful, awful person, and men have every right to talk about it.
0: What do you make of all of these women online that are so supportive of her? And some women are, you know, out there. I played the audio last night, but, you know, women are like, don't have babies. And, you know, some women are holding their babies in sort of almost threatening kind of positions on these videos. I mean, are you blown away by some of the support that she is getting?
11: I think it's horrifying. And I think it's just, you know, we don't value life. They don't value life of other people in so many ways in this country now, from Charlie Kirk to abortion. And I think this is just the next phase of the abortion mentality, that it went from, you know, rare in the Clinton era. I can't remember what the expression was, is rare and unusual. And, you know, or the life of the mother and that sort of thing. And now it's like many states up to the moment of birth. And people used to say, oh, next it'll be infanticide. Yeah, it's infanticide and it's here.
0: Here we are. All right, Reggie, thanks very much for the call. Appreciate it. 866-90-RED-EYE is a phone number, 866-907-3339. If you can't call in, text in 615-737-9986. Got a lot more straight ahead.
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13: executive orders from President Donald Trump to support the nation's beef industry. Among those,
14: in addition to the order to allow farmers to process their own food, I'm also signing an order authorizing ranchers to protect rural communities and cattle herds from predatory Mexican gray wolves.
13: In addition, USDA announced four additional actions following up on previous efforts to strengthen the beef industry, such as establishing a one-stop shop and technical assistance program for small and mid-sized meat processors, and expanding specific food safety and inspection service programs to increase shipping of state-inspected meat across state lines. USDA also released a new website with information on both current and proposed efforts in beef industry support, www.usda.gov/ranchers-first. I'm Rod Bain reporting for the U.S. Department of Agriculture in Washington, D.C.
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27: 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It appears by its own numbers, the U.S. government seems insolvent. It's reported that the Treasury shows about $6 trillion in assets and over $47 trillion in liabilities. Add it all up, and it looks like the U.S. owes more than $130 trillion it doesn't have. 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
0: 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Dan Mandis in for Gary and Eric. They do return next Sunday night, Monday morning. If you can't text in, if you can't call in, text in, 615-737-9986. John is calling from San Diego. John, thanks for calling in. Go ahead.
4: Hi. Yesterday you were talking about these $9,000 payments to people's children. All that's going to do is cause an unbelievable amount of inflation. It doesn't help with affordability, which is apparently the reason for it. Affordability has nothing to do with anyone's wages anymore. It's all about government regulation. And I'll listen to these numbers. We have a $31 trillion economy. Out of that, there are $5 trillion a year in state and federal regulations. And that doesn't mean it's costs $5 trillion. It costs $10 trillion. Because all of those regulations are imposed on businesses, so they have to pay it up front, and then they have to raise their prices and have the customers pay it again. Then you got $2 trillion in welfare and another $2 trillion in fraud. That's $14 trillion out of our $31 trillion economy going to people who do absolutely nothing economically valuable for their money. That's why you can't afford anything. Because you've got people getting paid to do nothing. You get rid of these regulations, you get rid of the fraud, right, and prices come down. And it's gotten, seriously, you think these people think, oh, if we raise everybody's wages, that's gonna, it won't fix anything. It's just like, remember Star Trek and the Tribbles?
0: No, I was a Star Wars guy. Sorry.
4: Well, the Tribbles. There was this episode where these Tribbles, the bin for their food was poisoned, and they ate themselves to starvation because no matter how much they ate, they got nothing out of it because the parasite took it all. We've got the parasite of regulations taking all the value from the money that we earn. That's how you get rid of it. Because remember, last November, I'm sure you remember when Trump eliminated the CAFE standard of 50 miles per gallon, and that half-witted mannequin from Ford immediately said, oh, well, gee, this is going to save us $1,500 a car. No kidding. That's what happens when you get rid of regulations. Prices come down, and it doesn't affect wages. It doesn't affect profit margin.
0: Right. Well, here's what I'll say is you're absolutely right about regulations. One of the things that the president has talked about is trying to cut down, and he's actually been very successful. I haven't seen the latest list. I'll see if I can look it up during the upcoming break. But the president has made it his mark, not only in the first administration, but in the second administration as well, to do everything that he can to cut regulations. You are absolutely right. That's one of the big problems with the housing issues, where you've got regulations that are really strangling the housing industry. And that is the same in a lot of these various industries. I don't believe, though, that the $9,000 for one kid, or you know, $18,000 for two kids, for families with stay-at-home parents, married couples with stay-at-home parents, I don't believe that in and of itself will be an inflationary factor. I don't, because I don't think it's, I don't think that that is a large enough number. Now, if it ends up causing a lot of people to leave the labor force, then that could have an impact. But I don't think that $9,000 for one, or $18,000 for two, I don't think that is enough money for a working parent to leave the workforce, because I don't think that it's enough to make up for that full-time salary. I just don't. Also, remember, this is just not to re-examine everything we talked about last night. But also remember, this isn't new spending. This is money that was already allocated to other couples who also have kids and are sending them to childcare.

0: With SRN News, I'm Ron Taylor. Iraq's government is racing to contain the fallout after confirming that attacks on a Saudi pipeline blamed on an Iran-backed militia came from its territory. Iraq pledged Saturday to investigate the attacks and dismissed a military commander. The country is under mounting pressure to prevent local militias from aiding other Iran proxy groups across the region. It's especially acute as the Iran-backed Houthi rebels make an advance across Yemen's west coast. It's a major setback to the Saudi-backed coalition that risks escalating the war in the region. President Trump has arrived in Dublin for talks with Iran's, or rather Ireland's, president and prime minister. The president is set to hold separate meetings Saturday with Irish President Catherine Connolly and Prime Minister Michael Martin. He also plans to have remarks to U.S. and Irish business leaders at the U.N. ambassador's official residence. This is SRN News.
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5: On the battlefield, there's a saying America's military men and women live by. 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Off the battlefield, Wounded Warrior Project operates with the same goal. 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
10: 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There is a lot of news coming out regarding the war in Iran, so that's where I want to go right now. Bombs are flying tonight. We hit apparently 5 Iranian tankers, sinking one. Apparently they made the mistake, the very big mistake, of firing at our warships, so we sunk one of theirs. The others apparently are badly damaged as well.
11: The U.S. military, U.S. Central Command, is in fact carrying out airstrikes right now against targets near Karg Island, as you mentioned, as well as Jask. That's an area in the southern part of Iran near the Strait of Hormuz. The targets, I'm told, are oil tankers, Iranian oil tankers, and this is part of an ongoing effort to squeeze Iran economically. These are economic targets. This is not a beginning, I'm told, of a new phase that would involve ground troops or anything like that.
10: Yeah, that is Fox News, and the attacks prompted a significant retaliation from Iran, of course, which launched a missile barrage towards regional U.S. ally Jordan, saying that it had targeted U.S. military assets. And according to Fox News, the Jordanian army said that its air defenses intercepted 18 of the 20 ballistic missiles, while the other two fell in unpopulated areas. No casualties were reported. So there are bombs flying back and forth. We've got drone warfare going on as well. So there is a lot of back and forth going on. Marco Rubio, Secretary of State, he sounds like he doesn't see an ending anytime soon. This is part of what he said yesterday afternoon.
12: Yeah, the back and forth is pretty straightforward, and that is that Iran continues to try to hit U.S. naval ships. And for every time they do that or try to do that, they're going to lose tankers. And I think you'll see that again today.
10: I mean, we literally sunk one of their tankers. There's a video online, and it's in four squares, and it is all of these Iranian tankers getting blown to smithereens. I mean, I personally love it. I mean, I will tell you that, you know, I was one of those people that was like, okay, so what we need to do is, because I do believe this, we need to just rip the Band-Aid off and bomb the living crap out of them, or, you know, hit them obviously incredibly hard from a financial standpoint, which is what we are doing. But we need to just end this. And the tougher we go in, the quicker this is going to come to an end. So as far as I'm concerned, yeah, you know what? Sink every damn one of them. But I will also say, well, wait a minute. So if Iran had tankers on the Strait of Hormuz, well, I thought their entire navy and I thought that their entire oil infrastructure, including their boats, were already at the bottom of the sea. So I don't really understand. And listen, I look at this situation with Iran, and it's frustrating as all get out. I've talked about this ad nauseum. But I think that the frustrating part of all of this is that we don't seem to be hitting them as hard as we could. We keep saying we're going to hit them hard. We're going to hit them harder. We're going to hit them, you know, even harder. It's like, no, you hit them the hardest now to get this whole thing over with. So part of what's going on now is that Iran continues to attack our partners in the region. Remember last night they attacked Saudi Arabia. We covered that extensively. Now they attacked Jordan. They have said that they are going to widen this escalation zone. They're going to do everything that they possibly can to make it harder to get through the Strait of Hormuz. So they are continuing to talk about how they're going to escalate this into a wider conflict. The Iranians are. As I said, they're going after Jordan. They're going after Saudi Arabia as well, which is exactly what we thought would happen. Look, Iran sees these nations, whether we're talking about Jordan, whether we're talking about Saudi Arabia, but they do see these nations as allies of the U.S., which is why they go after them. Saudi Arabia, we have air defense bases there. We have logistics in Saudi Arabia there as well, and military infrastructure. Same with Jordan. And so Iran is going to do what they're going to do, which is why

0: So what we're doing is we are isolating Iran, which is exactly what Scott Bessent has been saying we needed to start doing all along.
1: President Trump has said for the past few weeks, the reason the MOU failed was they were not ready for a deal. So we will see when they are ready for a deal. But you know, as their bank account, their personal bank accounts disappear around the world, as we squeeze this regime, as their soldiers look at them when they're not getting paid, we have seen the president of Iran, the speaker of the parliament of Iran, and the central bank governor both said last weekend, we didn't see it reported anywhere, that there are problems in the economy and everybody should be ready for it. The supreme leader prepared everyone for that.
0: So, but how long is this going to take? See, that's the question. How long is this going to take? I mean, obviously, none of us are happy with the higher gas prices. We all know that. Oil is upwards of $100 a barrel now. The more we go after their economy, the worse they are. But the closer we are to ending this war, that's all very good. But the more we go after their economy, the longer this continues to go on, and the worse it is for our economy, my economy and your economy. One Treasury official said, because of the higher gas prices, one Treasury official said that what we're doing is taking out their entire aviation sector. Not with bombs, but by targeting their banking, by targeting their fuel suppliers. They can't get their parts. They're not going to be able to work with or partner with foreign airports. I mean, it goes on and on. But here's my question. Why didn't we do this last month? I mean, I don't think that I'm being unreasonable when I say that. It's like every day when we find out, yeah, we're going to do this, we're going to do that, we're going to do that. Well, we should have done that a long time ago, man. Come on, let's go. Let's wrap this up. Destroy their economy. I want to see all of those sanctions in place in a week. Because remember, it was a few weeks ago that we started this war on Iran's economy. So let's all just get going on this and get all the sanctions in place and watch their economy continue to melt. So now the Islamic Revolutionary Guard, you know, the folks in charge of the dirtbags in charge of Iran right now, they're threatening us with major attacks. We'll see. I'm watching, you know, all of the various X accounts to make sure that I'm on top of whatever attacks may come on the overnight. But Ted Cruz was in the hot seat with Caitlin Collins over at CNN. This was earlier tonight.
2: But as long as Iran can fire at commercial ships, is this war going to continue?
3: Well, look, as long as terrorists are capable of carrying out acts of terrorism, they may do so. The best way to stop that is to prevent them from being able to or to take them out of power.
2: Do you think this war will be over by the midterms?
3: At the end of the day, I don't think the Ayatollah or the mullahs want it to be over. Look.
2: But is it up to Iran, I guess, is the question.
3: If they keep shooting at us, then yes, at some level it is.
2: But I thought their military was degraded and that they didn't have any capability.
3: But that's because they're engaged in what are effectively acts of terrorism. It does not take a terribly high-tech military to put mines in the Strait of Hormuz. It does not take a terribly high-tech military to have a speedboat with explosives. And so low-tech terrorism, at the end of the day, listen, this week we're remembering the 25th anniversary of 21 individual terrorists who, with box cutters, managed to kill nearly 3,000 people.
0: Got a point. Ted Cruz, Senator Ted Cruz, has a point. And by the way, I'm no fan, just so you know, I am no fan of Caitlin Collins. Trust me on that one. I'm no fan of CNN, but she's asking reasonable questions. And the questions that we all want to know. Ted Cruz, when do you believe the war will be over? And by the way, he's also right on the low-grade weapons aspect of that conversation. Remember, Iran has access to massive amounts of drones, courtesy of China and Russia, among others. Ted Cruz, by the way, also right about the speedboats. And, you know, this is why, you know, just to dovetail into another topic that we've talked about here on Red Eye Radio is the Venezuelan oil deal that we are engaged in. I'm not going to revisit that tonight. I talked about it extensively last night, but who are we trying to further neutralize by working with Venezuela on all that?

0: oil. China and Russia, two of the countries that are supplying Iran with drones and drone parts and components. So the geopolitical conversation regarding not only the war in Iran, but also the situation with us partnering with Venezuela to help them get that oil out of the ground, and then we get a good chunk of that oil, it's America first. China and Russia last. Cruz was also right about the speedboats. Let me get this audio bite in real quick.
1: But if they can do that, I mean, does that mean the war goes on as long as they can do that?
2: It's why I have said from the beginning the objective should be regime collapse, removing the Ayatollah from continuing to wage war against America. I don't think they want peace, and it's worth noting, look, the MOU that was negotiated, I think, was a mistake at the time, but it would have flowed $300 billion to Iran.
1: The MOU that the vice president negotiated.
2: And you know what? It turned out the Ayatollah and the mullahs are such whack jobs, they said no to $300 billion. They wanted to keep engaging in attacks, and I think that is, you know, to use the old Aesop's fable of the frog and the scorpion, that is their nature. That is who they are.
1: Do you think that was a tactical error by the Trump administration?
2: I said at the time that history has shown that giving billions of dollars to theocratic lunatics who want to murder us is a really bad idea. I don't believe in giving money to people who are trying to kill America.
0: Fact check true. Agree with Ted Cruz. And by the way, as far as the IRGC goes and where the senator said that they don't want a deal, they do not want a deal, according to Ted Cruz. I've been saying that for a long time. Donald Trump keeps saying they want to make a deal so badly, right? Donald Trump does that, and everybody does a bad Trump impersonation, by the way. That's mine. But the president keeps saying that Iran wants to make a deal so badly. I don't believe that they do. Because if they wanted a deal, they could come to the table and they could negotiate in good faith, which they are not doing and they refuse to do. They just don't. So the war in Iran is going to continue to go on and on and on. The phone number 866-90-RED-EYE, 866-907-3339.
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0: 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So I'm watching this video, and I'm trying to decide if I want to play the audio, because it is so horrifying. It's a bunch of folks, you know, celebrating the Kirkiversary. You know, it's 1 year since the horrendous assassination, the murder of Charlie Kirk. And people on the left, they're celebrating, and they're calling it a Kirkiversary. And I've seen some even saying, okay, so who are you going to take out? on Kirkiversary, meaning, okay, so let's target more conservatives on the Kirkiversary, right? So I'm debating as to whether or not I want to play this. On the one hand, it is horrifying. But on the other hand, I do feel like part of the job of a talk show host is to bring a spotlight to, if you're a conservative, what the other side is doing and what the other side is up to, because we need to know what's happening on the other side of the aisle.

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0: News this hour from Town Hall. I'm Ron Taylor. Remembrances of the September 11th terrorist attacks on the 25th anniversary yesterday. Correspondent Laura Winters was at Ground Zero reporting on the terror attacks 25 years ago.
11: Having reported on the 1993 World Trade Center bombing and the federal trial of the blind sheikh who plotted the terrorist attack, when I saw the second plane slam into the South Tower, I knew radical Islam was behind it. For 8 years, toppling the towers had never stopped being the goal of Al-Qaeda. The images that will stick with me forever, I looked up and at first thought furniture was going out the windows, but in fact it was people from the top floors jumping to their deaths as the smoke and heat from the fire was so intense.
0: Our thanks to Laura Winters for sharing her memories. 90 Grand Slam tournaments have passed since the last U.S. male player managed to win the U.S. Open on home soil or any other three majors until last night. Bernie Bennett has more.
12: Francis Tiafoe and Ben Shelton faced off in the U.S. Open semifinals, aiming to end a long drought for American men in Grand Slam tournaments, with Shelton winning in four sets. Andy Roddick was the last U.S. male to win a major in 2003. Since then, European players have dominated. Juan Martin Del Puerto, the last non-European champion, believes American tennis has the potential to break the pattern. Del Puerto retired in 2022 after multiple surgeries. Bernie Bennett reporting.
0: President Trump is in Dublin and has just wrapped up talks with Ireland's president and prime minister. He was set to hold separate meetings today with Irish President Catherine Connolly and Prime Minister Michael Martin, which he just wrapped up moments ago. He's also planning to have remarks to U.S. and Irish business leaders across the U.S. ambassador's official residence before he travels to Dunbeg, the country's Atlantic coast area. News and analysis found at townhall.com. I'm Ron Taylor.
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0: A Hong Kong court has sentenced three Tiananmen vigil organizers to prison in a national security case. We get more on this story from international correspondent Charles Della Desma, following this report from London.
14: Elizabeth Tang, wife of convicted Lee Chuk-yang, who along with Chow Hang-tung and Albert Ho were sentenced of inciting subversion earlier this year, tells reporters, "I think many people are shocked and angry because there were thousands and thousands of citizens who participated in the candlelight vigils in Victoria Park. Even though some people may not attend the vigils in person, they were supportive, so this sentence is also a punishment to those people." The three defendants were charged in September 2021 and have been in custody for years. The case is widely seen as a barometer of Hong Kong's eroding freedoms as Beijing clamps down on dissent. I'm Charles Della Desma.
0: You'll find breaking news and analysis at townhall.com. The Justice Department is suing more states over policies on in-state college tuition benefits.
15: They are the policies offering eligible non-citizens the benefits. Washington, D.C., Hawaii, Arkansas, and Utah are being challenged over their policies offering the in-state college tuition benefits the Trump administration says are illegal, as they make available benefits to non-citizens that are denied to out-of-state Americans. The four lawsuits filed Thursday bring the total number of challenges against so-called DREAM Act policies to 25.
0: Correspondent Bill Alexander. One of the pilots of the Amazon cargo plane that careened off a Miami runway, killing five people, repeatedly warned they were coming in too fast, roughly 2 minutes ahead of the collision. That's according to highlights of the cockpit recording that the National Transportation Safety Board released on Wednesday. You'll find more on these stories at townhall.com. I'm Ron Taylor.

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9: 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And once again, very happy, very proud to be a part of the lineup on the Doug Steffen Show. Doug and I have been friends, oh, gosh, more than 20 years now, and I've been a part of his program at in one presentation or another for well over two decades. So I don't take this for granted. I appreciate his trust for me to put together a decent show that's interesting and educational, informative, and something that hits the to the point where I give you something to talk about with your family. Or your coworkers, or something else. Hey, I heard this on the Doug Steffen Good Day Health Show, Dr. Stockwell out of Salt Lake City. And it gives you, you know, something you can own for yourself. And I always recommend people spend the time to research what I talk about, because I know some of this stuff is controversial. Like what I want to present to you today about these two measles deaths in Pennsylvania. And the nonsense that's associated with it right now, because Pennsylvania just, you know, it was last week, somewhere around there, called the first two measles-associated deaths. They didn't say deaths from measles. They said measles-associated deaths. And it was the first two in Pennsylvania, in the Pennsylvania Commonwealth, in 35 years. Now, that right there ought to raise a red flag. Because within hours of that announcement that came out saying measles-associated deaths, those carefully chosen words disappeared. Then all of a sudden, NBC News was telling their people two unvaccinated people had died of measles. Holy smoke. And then all of a sudden, there's all these other news organizations that joined in the chorus line, people had died from or of measles. Now, Shapiro, Governor Shapiro, turned these deaths into an immediate attack against our Secretary of Health and Human Services, Bobby Kennedy Jr. And they were accusing Kennedy and Trump of spreading misinformation with real life consequences. Well, there was just one other important problem with this extraordinary convenient narrative for Governor Shapiro. Pennsylvania itself had not established that either person had died from measles. At the time this exploded on the news scene, and you haven't heard much about it since, and I'm going to tell you why. But at the time this exploded into the news, Pennsylvania Health Department had not established that either one of these people had died from measles. Now, that's not something I'm stretching here. It comes directly from the Pennsylvania Department of Health. And the department press secretary, Neil Ruhland, R-U-H-L-A-N-D, explained that the state uses the term measles associated when laboratory or epidemiological evidence of measles is present. But the official cause of death is still under investigation. In other words, at the time, Pennsylvania said two historic and first in 35 years, it wasn't one, it was two, measles associated deaths. The official causes of those deaths had apparently not yet been determined. Now that changes the story considerably. Measles can kill. We know that. It can cause pneumonia. It can cause encephalitis. It can cause very serious complications among very vulnerable people. To say that measles doesn't kill isn't completely accurate. But to say that measles hardly ever, ever, ever kills anybody is accurate as well. But it's usually the vulnerable. And there's nothing controversial about saying that. I mean, it's entirely different from saying, well, we've got these two deaths that are that remain under investigation, and we're watching measles associated closely because it, in the news, it went from measles associated. In other words, they were sick from something else, but the measles virus was detected. Now, you want to know the truth? Every single one of us is carrying the measles virus. You can't get away from it any more than you get away from the polio virus. It's there. It's in your blood. It's in your tissues. But your immune system is keeping it under control. Thank goodness for the heavenly sent immune system that Adam and Eve walked out of the Garden of Eden with. But this changes the story, because suddenly measles associated very quickly in the following hours became died of measles in the national press. So measles associated is a provisional public health classification. The other one, died of measles, is something called a causal assertion. In other words, we are assuming that Pennsylvania is correct in saying that they died of measles, not the advanced pneumonia they were suffering from, not the advanced cancer that they may have been associated from. What were they really sick of? We don't know, because they haven't announced it. They haven't discussed it. Now, if you're just tuning in, I'm Dr. Jack Stockwell at Forbidden Doctor, Salt Lake City. And I'm talking about these measles cases back in Pennsylvania because they are extremely misleading for a very big reason. Now, somewhere between the Pennsylvania Department of Health and the headlines that hit this country coast to coast, the distinction between measles associated and died of measles just disappeared. Now, Pennsylvania could straighten this out overnight by putting out even a modest amount of even anonymous clinical information. But instead, the department has declined to provide us with the ages of deceased. Were they infants? Were they over 80? Where did these deaths occur? What was their medical history? Were they suffering from comorbidities? Cancer? Pneumonia? COPD? Severe asthma? Severe diabetes? We don't know. And of course, the complications that supposedly connect measles to their deaths, what were they? We don't know. They wouldn't tell us. Now, Governor Shapiro and the health secretary of the state of Pennsylvania, Deborah Bogan, would not even say whether they were a child or elderly, whether either of them was pregnant, whether they belonged to the Amish community. in Lancaster County. None of that requires publishing names or addresses. The age ranges, the relevant comorbidities, causes of death are routinely reported without identifying individual patients. That happens all the time. There's also something rather selective about Pennsylvania's newfound devotion to medical privacy, because they're saying, well, we can't release that information. The department says it cannot tell us the ages or the medical backgrounds of the dead because it might identify them. Yet it seemed to have no apparent difficulty releasing one particular piece of very private medical information. Both were unvaccinated. Now, if you're listening here, you can see where this is headed. Because the Lancaster County Commissioner, Josh Parsons, noticed the same contradiction. Vaccination status is private medical information. And by remarkable coincidence, it was also the one piece of medical information most useful for converting these two unresolved deaths into a vaccination message. And then there's the coroner. I mean, the story becomes considerably stranger when you turn from Harrisburg to Lancaster County itself. Because Lancaster County coroner looking at this, Dr. Stephen Diamantoni, told Lancaster Online, their news agency, that, quote, his office had handled no measles deaths. Now, we were told at least one of these deaths, if not both, occurred in Lancaster County, Pennsylvania. But the Lancaster County coroner said his office had handled no measles deaths. So he Parsons, who was looking into this, subsequently contacted the coroner's office and reported that it had zero cases in which measles was the immediate cause of death, and one case involving someone who died with measles, but not from it. Now, that does not prove that Pennsylvania fabricated two deaths. And not every death is handled by a county coroner by any means. A person who dies in a hospital, for instance, under physician care from an established disease process, can have a death certificate completely without the local coroner ever getting involved in the case. You have a friend or a family member or whatever else dying of advanced stage cancer, and they go downhill quickly enough that they're not taken from the hospital to die at home. They die in the hospital. You don't have to have the county coroner look at it. The death certificate from the attending physician is enough. Now, I have a lot more to talk about this, because this isn't, I haven't told you everything that's involved with this case, because this is serious. This is a vaccine commercial, not something reporting that may or may not have happened. I want to get into this in more detail after the break. I'm Dr. Jack Stockwell at ForbiddenDoctor.com. I will be right back.
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2: Welcome back to the Doug Steffen Good Day Health Show. I'm Dr. Jack Stump. And I've been talking about these events that have recently taken place in Lancaster County in Pennsylvania, where for the first time in 35 years, I mean, that's half of a lifetime for a lot of people, Pennsylvania records somebody dying from measles. And what I've talked about so far is we don't know anything about the case. We know nothing about these people except they were unvaccinated. That, when I first heard that, that's when the hair went up on the back of my neck. Oh, this is a vaccine commercial. But understanding this, or at least following what I've been talking about here so far, and this just is a matter of the news. I'm not extrapolating anything here. And I'm not trying to interpret something that isn't obvious. But Pennsylvania's silence on this case is very interesting, because that did not come from the Pennsylvania Department of Health or the Lancaster Coroner's Office. It came from the chief health officer of the entire state. Now, if their deaths were certified by attending physicians rather than the Lancaster County coroner, say that. Say it. Because if another county's coroner handled them, say that. But instead, Pennsylvania has announced these deaths that are both historically significant and politically explosive in Lancaster County. And so the Lancaster County coroner said his office had no measles deaths. And the Department of Health declined to give us the information we needed to try to reconcile these two accounts. And the public, and of course all the internet warriors out there handling this now, are left trying to assemble the facts while the governor is already delivering the political conclusion. The governor comes out, Shapiro, and says they died, these unvaccinated people died from measles. Now, there's also a real infant death in this story, but it relates to how the state's opacity in telling the truth here is so dangerous, because Coroner Diamantoni in Lancaster County said his office is investigating the death of an infant who tested positive for measles and died from suffering a ruptured spleen. Now, his office does not currently classify this as a measles death, and so the investigation remains open. But most importantly, there is presently no evidence establishing that this infant was one of those two people that Pennsylvania announced as a measles-associated death. I mean, you can't make that connection when the authorities themselves have not made it. But think about how extraordinary this whole situation has become. Because what we do know is that an infant with measles died in Lancaster County from a ruptured spleen. Now, you know where your spleen is. It's just there, sitting underneath the bottom edge of your rib cage on the left side. a very important organ because it recycles blood. It's also the what houses, captures, contains, stores antibodies. Now, I want to tell you some more about this because there's some more information available in trying to fight misinformation that dominates in this case. When we get back from the break, I'm going to go into that. I'm Dr. Jack Stockwell at ForbiddenDoctor.com. I will be right back after the break.
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7: With SRN News, I'm Bob Agnew in Washington. Iraq's government is racing to contain the fallout after confirming that attacks on a Saudi pipeline blamed on Iran-backed militias came from its territory. Iraq pledged today to investigate the attacks and dismissed a military commander. The country is under mounting pressure to prevent local militias from aiding other Iran proxy groups across the region. Houthi rebels in Yemen are advancing toward a crucial trade choke point. Attacks blamed on Iraqi militias forced the closure of a major pipeline. Iran and its allies are unleashing a nightmare scenario for Saudi Arabia and unsettling global markets. Mississippi police have arrested a man in the death of Tasia Fortune, a black woman found hanging from a tree last month. Police in Jackson told reporters the man was arrested after the state medical examiner's office determined Thursday that the death was a homicide. This is SRN News.
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2: Welcome back once again to the Doug Steffen Good Day Health Show. I'm Dr. Jack Stockwell, and I've been talking about these measles cases in Pennsylvania that I knew it. This isn't new information for me, because measles happens to be one of those diseases that children are supposed to get. It's also, it's kind of like Mother Nature set us up for this. Why? To school your immune system. The same thing with chickenpox. Nobody dies of chickenpox. And nobody dies of measles unless they are already very, very sick. You get a fever. You're very uncomfortable. You may vomit. You get this little rash that covers the body. Everybody knows what measles looks like in a child's body. It is more dangerous for an adult, but you hardly ever see adults getting measles because it's a childhood disease. You get it. They used to have measles parties. They used to have chicken pox parties. Some little kid in the neighborhood gets it. Mothers send their kids over so they can get it. They're sick for 2 or 3 days. Now they have lifetime immunity to that particular problem. You don't hear much about that today. I think if your child today were to get measles or chicken pox and you told everybody about it and wanted the children, neighborhood kids to come over, CPS, Child Protective Services, would probably show up and not catch the humor of what's going on. Anyway, I want to get into more of this because there is so much information here that those who are absolutely certain you cannot live a full life without vaccines will use this information to say, aha, if they had been vaccinated, they wouldn't have died of measles. And then you've got the other side who believes that you should be very careful in the administration of these toxic substances we call vaccines. They might use the same thing to say, there's something wrong here, something rotten in Denmark. We're not getting the whole story. So this problem of telling the truth from a top-level government position in Pennsylvania that contradicts what the county coroner said is, I mean, you look at the Commonwealth reports 393 confirmed measles cases. Of those 393 confirmed measles cases, 70 of them required hospitalization, producing a hospitalization rate of 17.8%. Nationally, the hospitalization rate among confirmed cases so far in 2026 is 7%. Now, Pennsylvania appears to have a hospitalization rate roughly 2.5 times more than the national figure. Now, those numbers deserve attention. Now, it doesn't necessarily mean that nearly 1 in 5 Pennsylvanians who contracts measles is going to go to the hospital. I mean, the denominator is not everyone infected with measles. It's everyone whose infection was detected, confirmed, and entered into the surveillance system. Now, that distinction becomes really important in Lancaster County, because you know in Lancaster County is a huge Amish community, and the Amish don't vaccinate. They also have no cases of autism, none. Various health groups have gone to Lancaster County to find out what it is the Amish are doing that they have no autistic children. Well, they have their reasons. Anti-vaccine people believe that's the reason why. But the doctors have warned in Lancaster County that the actual number of infections may be considerably higher than the confirmed cases, because people with relatively uncomplicated measles may never get conventional medical care or undergo testing. Now, if you're a parent with your first child and your first child gets measles, you're going to call the doctor, or you're going to go to Instacare, or you're going to go to the ER, or you're going to do something, because unless you have some experience with this, you're going to panic a little bit, and rightly so. It's an educational process for the parents as well. If you have 5 or 6 kids, and the fifth child or the sixth child gets measles, and 3 or 4 of the other ones did, you probably won't say a thing about it, because you know in 2 or 3 days they're going to be over it. So you leave them in their bed, give them plenty of fluid, hug them, kiss them, give them some broth when they show some hunger. If they're not hungry, don't feed them. We know that. Don't feed a fever. I mean, that's an old wives' tale, I know, but there's a lot of truth to it. And so a lot of these cases never get medical classification. Now, that has an awful lot to do with Lancaster County's communities, where healthcare utilization patterns differ very much from the population at large, because they have a way of taking care of these things within their own private Amish community. Now, this should not be caricatured as the Amish aren't reporting measles. The point is a lot simpler than that, because a seriously ill patient who arrives at a hospital is going to be tested, diagnosed, and counted the way the CDC wants these things counted. But a person who develops a fever, gets that little rash, stays at home, recovers 2 or 3 days later without getting medical care will never enter into the Pennsylvania's database. Well, now you have a certain problem, because hospitalizations are

not changed. In other words, they have a fever rash for 2 or 3 days and then they're fine. And that doesn't enter into the numbers. So when you look at this, when you go case by case and you throw that into the population numbers, it kind of skews toward the age groups more likely to require hospitalization. Older people who have comorbidities, especially upper respiratory problems and diabetes. Now, there's a lot of plausible explanations here, but what the existing numbers do not establish is that 17.8% of everyone infected with measles in Pennsylvania required hospitalization, more than twice the national average. Yet the department's public messaging really blurs that distinction because they say that nearly 20% of confirmed reported cases have been hospitalized. Well, saying that nearly 20% of people who contract measles are hospitalized implies something much broader, that the denominator, this 20%, represents everyone who contracted the disease. It does not, because most of the people who contracted did not go to the hospital. And so once again, you get this qualified epidemiological statistic. It becomes simpler and considerably more frightening when it gets out in the public message. But people are not stupid. They know what measles is, and they know what measles isn't. And this is the type of propaganda that makes the public well aware that, once again, we are being manipulated by public health officials. Why? Because of the control of Big Pharma over your county health department. Now, another piece of history, and this is really important, another piece of historical context is almost entirely absent from the current coverage. They don't talk about this. Because before the measles vaccine was introduced in 1963, measles was extraordinarily common in this country. But at that point, it was rarely fatal. And the CDC estimates that during the decade before the vaccination became available in 1963, 3 to 4 million Americans got measles every year. Approximately 48,000 were hospitalized, and they say 400 to 500 died. And using those estimates, roughly 1.2 to 1.6% of infections resulted in hospitalization, while 0.01% resulted in death. Now, you put that into more understandable terms, because those are CDC figures, but if you extrapolate it out, approximately one person died for every 6,000 to 10,000 people infected, while roughly 1 in 60 to 80 ended up in the hospital. Now, those numbers make Pennsylvania's current hospitalization figure somewhat suspicious, because a hospitalization rate that approaches 18% among confirmed cases is more than 10 times the estimated hospitalization rate among measles infections in the 10 years preceding the vaccination. Now, that doesn't mean that Pennsylvania's figure is false. 70 people were hospitalized, 393 were confirmed. I mean, the arithmetic is straightforward. But what it means is that the denominator deserves considerably more scrutiny. I mean, either measles has somehow become dramatically more likely to require hospitalization because, I mean, in general, measles virus is genetically stable. The measles virus hasn't changed any. But Pennsylvania's current case population differs profoundly from millions of Americans infected before 1963. And the modern hospitalization practices account for a substantial part of the difference. Or, as the Lancaster County physicians have said, surveillance is capturing sick people who seek medical care while missing a considerable number who become ill and just recover at home. And so just simply by saying 17.8% is the risk faced by someone who contracts measles in Pennsylvania is not justified. What is it? It's propaganda. You know, another comparison, influenza.

0: during the severe 2024-2025 influenza season, CDC estimates that about 51 million Americans became ill of flu. 710,000 were hospitalized, 45,000 died. That produces an estimated hospitalization rate of 1.39%, very closely associated with the percentages of the pre-vaccine measles estimate. In other words, 5 to 9 times higher the risk of death per measles vaccination in pre-vaccine America compared to the flu season. Now, that it's not an apples-to-apples comparison. Influenza mortality is heavily concentrated among older Americans, but I'm telling you all of this stuff because measles-associated deaths in the first news blip became died of measles almost overnight. Watch this stuff. Died with COVID became died of COVID. The same thing with COVID. Measles-associated does not mean they died of measles. You can get a lot of this stuff at the CDC yourself by investigating this. But I hope I make my point. I'm Dr. Jack Stockwell at ForbiddenDoctor.com. I'll be joining Doug here in just a few moments.
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12: Doctor, doctor, can't you see I'm burning?
13: 53 past the hour now, and Good Day Health with Dr. Jack Stockwell. I'm Doug Steffen. I'm in the mindset of focusing on longevity. One of the other things we're talking about, I have a new partner in the other hour of Good Day Health, Jack, Frankie Boyer, who is a nutritionist. She's been involved in the health and well-being business all of her career, and that puts her in the same category as you and me, in terms of how long she's been at it. And one of the things that we talk about with regard to longevity is the focus on the overwhelming influence of processed foods and how it's just like on a train going down the track, you can't stop. As you talk to people that come into the clinic in Salt Lake City there about the stuff they eat, I know you and I don't necessarily agree, only because I don't want to. I'm not saying you're wrong, but I just don't want to eat meat. Whether that helps my longevity quotient or not, I guess remains to be seen. But the whole business of processed foods, is there any way that we can conclusively get around having to eat this stuff?
0: Boy, what a question.
13: Thank you.
0: What a question. In my local radio show, I have been focusing on this quite a bit.
13: Mm-hmm.
0: And I was reading a report to my local audience the other day from 1935 by an attorney who wrote a letter to the FDA representing the supplement companies, which were just kind of getting started.
13: Right.
0: Not like today, where there's as many supplement companies as there are stars in the heavens. But talking about how the introduction of processed foods, 1935, and how that was going to rob the American citizens of what they identified back then of 50 nutrients, 50 different nutrients, the human body and its digestive and nutritional physiology required every single day. Those 50 would include all the vitamins, minerals, enzymes, coenzymes, and other things that nutritional research back then that was very, very, very good compared to today. Because a lot of nutrition today is based on synthetics. And to me, that's about as valuable as processed foods. But they talked about the fact that any time you take something that Mother Nature made and you start changing it, every stage it goes through to become something that's in a box, a bag, or a can, mm-hmm. every single stage, more nutrition has been removed from that food. And interestingly enough, the things that make food tasty are the things that go bad the quickest once it's come off the vine or dug up from the root or processed through an animal. And of course, those are the things the food industry wants to get rid of so mm-hmm. you can have shelf life. I mean, this is really simple when it comes down to that kind of an analysis. If Mother Nature didn't make it, it's processed. So you take something like a potato and you bake it and you have a baked potato. You have something Mother Nature made. You just baked it so it's soft, slather it with butter, sea salt, fresh ground Yum. Organic black pepper, bacon bits, whatever you want to put on it, and you've got a delicious, somewhat nutritious meal. There are better things than baked potatoes. But you take that same potato and you slice it up and you throw it in seed oils to turn it into a potato chip. Now you have removed not only the nutritional basis, but you've added things in the seed oils and flavorings, barbecue, dill, whatever else they're going to sprinkle on that stuff. But if you take that potato one stage further and turn it into a mush and mix it up with some other additives that aren't really food, and then you start pumping it out through a mold and you get potato puffs, you end up with something even worse than potato chips. Now, I'm not going to tell people not to eat a potato chip. I eat potato chips from time to time if they're fried in the right oil with the right kind of salt. But you get the idea here. Every step you take away from Mother Nature, you're ending up with something that is not only not nutritious, it's deleterious to the body's function.
13: All right. See, the Rorschach test for information that's valuable kind of is passed every time we talk to Jack. Every week on Good Day Health with Jack Stockwell, you'll learn something that you didn't know before, and that's what makes it worthwhile. 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As somebody once said on Star Wars, or was it Star Wars or Star Trek? I think it's Star Trek.
0: Star Trek.
13: All right, Jack. That's Star Trek. It's 59 past the hour on Good Day Health.
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19: Breaking news this hour at Town Hall. I'm Bob Agnew in Washington. 20 years after 9/11, Al-Qaeda is weaker as a centralized organization, but its affiliates remain a serious threat. Here's correspondent Ron Taylor.
20: The group's most active front is Africa's Sahel, where Al-Qaeda-linked JNIM is expanding across Mali and Burkina Faso, with violence spreading toward coastal West Africa. The region accounted for more than half of the world's terrorism-related deaths last year. Al-Qaeda-linked militants are also active in Somalia, while an affiliated network is intensifying attacks in Pakistan. Ron Taylor, reporting.
19: One Texas Democrat running for the U.S. Senate is now facing questions about a major shift when it comes to transgender athletes in women's sports. An update there from correspondent John Scott.
21: State Representative James Tallarico now says he opposes transgender participation when it threatens safety or fairness. But critics point to his earlier votes against bans on men competing in women's sports and gender transition procedures for minors. Republican opponents say the reversal shows voters are rejecting extreme gender ideology and that Democrats are moderating their message only to win elections. John Scott reporting.
19: Diesel prices hitting a new high this week, above $6 a gallon on average for the first time ever because of the ongoing crisis with Iran.
1: One historian says predictions of American decline have proven wrong since 9/11.
2: Niall Ferguson argues that the United States remains the world's leading economic and military power. America's share of G7 economic output has grown since 2001, while the shale revolution sharply increased domestic oil and natural gas production. Ferguson says the dollar remains a global safe haven and that America's rivals face even deeper problems, leaving the United States still number one by most measures. Richard Boyd reporting.
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1: Some interesting new facts are emerging now about the closest planet to the sun. We get the details from correspondent Keith.
23: A new study shows that Mercury may be shrinking faster than expected. Scientists from the German Aerospace Center reported Thursday that Mercury's shrinkage may be 30% greater than previously believed. They say that represents a loss in diameter of as much as 14 miles, significant for a planet that is barely 3,000 miles across. Mercury has been shrinking ever since its formation because of internal cooling, which is tightening the surface like a girdle to fit its new, slimmer cell. Keith Peters reporting.
1: A major AI research and development company says it took steps to stop its product from being used for malicious purposes. Anthropic says it has blocked efforts by bad actors to use its artificial intelligence models for malicious activity like cyber attacks, surveillance, and research it could have led to biological warfare. This is SRN News. 90 Grand Slam tournaments have passed since the last U.S. male player managed to win the U.S. Open on home soil or any of the other three majors, until last night.
24: Francis Tiafoe and Ben Shelton faced off in the U.S. Open semifinals, aiming to end a long drought for American men in Grand Slam tournaments, with Shelton winning in four sets. Andy Roddick was the last U.S. male to win a major in 2003. Since then, European players have dominated. Juan Martin Del Puerto, the last non-European champion, believes American tennis has the potential to break the pattern. Del Porto retired in 2022 after multiple surgeries. Bernie Bennett reporting.
1: The New York Yankees marked the 25th anniversary of 9/11 with a ceremony including former players and a special first pitch. Brea Saraceni threw out the ceremonial pitch alongside her husband, Sean McGuire. Both lost their fathers on 9/11. You'll find more of these stories at townhall.com.
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3: Don't stop talking. 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And also, speaking of there, maybe I changed that to here, Doug Steffen with Jennifer Horn, morning host on KRLA in Los Angeles, 22-year veteran of doing the Good Day program with me, and someone who I respect tremendously because of her chops, her brain. I don't know, there are all kinds of things to respect about Jennifer.
4: My pork chops, is that what you respect?
3: That chops, that's it. Okay, so I'm going to go through the stories. What did we do last week? You did the people list and I did the story list. You want to do that again or shall we do it the other way around?
4: Yeah.
3: All right.
4: No,
3: all right.
4: I'm good. I'm ready.
3: You start with the people list.
4: All right, here we go. People list. Number 10 on the people list, Gloria Steinem, big loss this week. Number 9, Vladimir Putin. Number 8, Dan Driscoll. Number 7, Mark Carney. Number 6, Nicolas Maduro and Delcy Rodriguez. Number 5 on the list, those Senate candidates from Texas, Ken Paxton and James Tallarico. Number 4, speaking of Senate candidates from Michigan, Abdul El-Sayed. Number 3, the Speaker of the House, Mike Johnson. Number 2, the Vice President, J.D. Vance. And at number 1, where he sits quite often, the President, Donald Trump.
3: All right, so there's the list for us to consider conversing about the people who are connected to these stories. At number 10, the passing of Gloria Steinem, as Jennifer noted. Number 9, the Federal Trade Commission sues Amazon. Look out for that. At number 8, the continuing war in Ukraine and what it's costing us. We'll talk about that in a second. The Secretary of the Army resigning is number 7. Our economy and the affordability of things like fuel and food and that sort of thing. It's a big item and it doesn't go away as it ought not to. ICE operations, the birthright citizenship conversation is number 5. Our trade war with our neighbors to the north, and the controversy about renaming Lake Ontario. I'm laughing because it's ludicrous, but it's, you know, it's a whim, and so there it goes.
4: That's fun.
3: Yeah. And number 3, the oil deal in Venezuela, the situation with prices and who's getting what out of some of these deals. It's pretty obvious who's getting something out of most of the deals that are being made. The primaries, the results of the some of the pre-midterm elections, the focus on some new parties, or a new party, and Iran hostilities, the war, which isn't a war, which maybe is a war, maybe it can be a war, perhaps it will become a war. Number 1 this week, 9 months. Is it 9? Yes, 9 months, isn't it, Jennifer? We've been involved over there for
4: February.
3: Mm-hmm. Months. Yep. Okay. So in connection with that, the U.S. is vulnerable, it would seem. Iran is targeting bases there, and the Israelis are getting nervous because they think the tighter we squeeze Iran, it will make them more desperate to do things. And, of course, they're a lot closer to Israel and some of the other neighbors there who are our friends But I think there also are people who are nervous about what they can do no matter where they are in the world. You don't know where some of these people are, the jihadists. So is it time to just finish this? I don't know which way we go here, Jennifer, because
4: yeah,
3: we haven't won.
4: I think you have to finish it.
3: How do you finish it? What do you do?
4: Well, and I think that's kind of what you're seeing right now, because the conundrum is this. If this were a country filled with just all evil people, it'd be very easy to finish it, and you know how we would do it. But in this case, the people of Iran are good people. They are democracy-seeking people. They have been oppressed by the supreme leaders. They've been oppressed by the IRGC for 47 years. It took, I still think, what President Trump did, it may not be the easiest, it may not be the most convenient, but somebody had to do something about Iran, because we know what the ultimate outcome would have been there, and that is that they were trying to get a nuclear weapon. They were trying to kill the West. They were trying to kill America. They were trying to kill Israel. That means all of us. And so
3: but why don't we finish it? Why don't we? Why didn't we not give it our all? Or did we? And we just aren't as powerful as we used to be.
4: Well, I think finishing it again is difficult, which is because you've got a country full of good people. If you finish it, you just drop bombs on everything and you knock it out. Mm-hmm. But you don't want to punish the people. So the effort right now is to economically break the country. Already, they got rid of the Navy. They got rid of the Air Force. They got rid of their ability. We have air superiority over the country. So that was a big win. And that happened in like 3 days. They're trying to get rid of the economic power of Iran, to crumble them from the inside, which would at that point cause regime change. And that's why you heard Trump this week saying at some point the people of Iran are going to have to step up, even though they're afraid because they're being shot in the streets, but they're going to have to step up to assist in overthrowing this government.
3: In the meantime, we're hurting here. As you know, I do the American Family Farmer program every week, and talking this week once again about the cost of fuel. As a matter of fact, the cost of diesel fuel in our country has hit the highest point it's ever been. It costs more now for truckers, farmers, anybody using diesel fuel because of the war in Iran. And it looks like, under examination from pretty objective sources, that the oil companies are gouging the hell out of the people who need the product, obviously. Electric cars, which hadn't been selling at all, or hadn't been selling well in many parts of the country, are now selling better because of the cost of fuel. I have the cost of gasoline this past week went up 15, 16 cents. And this war that they don't want to call a war, it's a disaster. And
4: well, unfortunately for us, I mean, we're not dependent on those same places for oil.
3: No, so why is it costing so much more?
4: Because I think you're looking at the global markets impacting it, and that is the problem. Is that if we are as energy independent as we are, then where is the pressure being put on some of these oil and gas companies to say, okay, we get that global oil prices are going up, but that doesn't mean that if we're not using that global oil, that we should be affected, and that's part of the
3: It is. And the leadership needs to do more, and it hasn't. The Venezuelan oil deal, which is number three this week on the story list here from Talkers Magazine. By the way, you can get the list every week at talkers.com of the hot hits in talk, whether it's talk radio or talk television, et cetera, et cetera. All right. Let me take a break here with you, Jen. Jennifer Horn, Doug Steffen on the review of what's going on in News Talk, the world of News Talk. Let me talk about the world of weight loss. And this is something that becomes a focus of mine with all the programs that I do, talking about Calitren, C-A-L-O-T-R-E-N, the number one way to lose weight effectively, safely, and keep it off. So people who have gone on these diets, or people who have gone into the exercise room after they have lost weight using drugs, have found their bodies not able to respond as they used to, because they've lost not only the weight, but also the substance. And the ingredients in Calitren are best suited to recreate the substance of your body that you've lost, losing all that weight as quickly as you have. So not only is Calitren a weight loss substance, but it's also the way non-toxically to recoup your body, the strength of your body, the health of your body. Calitren's main ingredient, the proteins that are in it, just work with your body to restore it. 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The first problem is that you weigh too much, and it's so easy to eat, drink, and be merry, and then tomorrow you got to lose the weight. 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
3: All right, so the cost of fuel, the oil deal. Each week I do this program, The American Family Farmer, and I keep referring to that because so many of the things that are affecting us in terms of how we live our lives, the cost of fuel, yes, the economy at number six. What does it cost to buy groceries? This week, eight companies, Jennifer, eight grocery chains were sued by the federal government. The focus is beef affordability and the fact that people can't buy a hamburger without, you know, spending an arm and a leg. Steak.
4: It's really weird. I don't know if you've noticed, and I'm sure you have because you do all of the focus on food. But, you know, if you remember the egg crisis, everybody was going nuts about the cost of eggs. And that started with the decision during the Biden administration with these chickens that had the flu. Remember, they had whatever it was, avian. I don't know. They had some sort of bird flu. And so they killed off all the chickens, and then they created a shortage, which caused the price of eggs to go up. Then they enjoyed having the cost of eggs up. And so then all of a sudden you don't see the prices go down very quickly. They have now started doing that. But the same thing is now going on with the beef. There was a problem with beef, and now all of a sudden, and beef prices, I can tell you, I can't remember last week, I was looking at steaks. My dad had asked for a steak, and it was like, I mean, you have to cut off an arm to afford a package of steaks anymore. It's really incredible. And so then you wonder if once something that kind of organically might happen or naturally or something from the government happens, which we expect to be a short blip, then everybody starts enjoying those prices and it's very difficult to get them to go back down again.
3: Well, and the situation the first time farmers have made money in the beef department, and now it's being eroded by actions that are not necessarily in the best interest of any of us, frankly. All right, we'll pause for a moment and then back again with a focus on Trump, who's number one on the people list, and also the midterms. That's next.
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3: We're looking, overviewing, if you will, the stories and the people on the list this week affected by conversation on the radio and television and wherever it is that you get your stimulation. This, I love it when one of Jennifer's main competition in Los Angeles on KRLA is KFI, and they've used the moniker More Stimulating Talk Radio. I don't think, what do you use? What's the handle that you use? Isn't Fair and Balanced? That's not, that
4: less
3: was Fox's
4: stimulating
3: thing.
4: Talk radio.
3: Is now that, good. It's good to know.
4: So we compete, not very well. No, we don't really have a moniker. It's The Answer. I'm on
3: The Answer.
4: Station.
3: That's right, too.
4: The Salem here in a lot of different markets. Yep. Yeah. So
3: yes,
4: we
3: right.
4: The Answer.
3: Yep. All right. So let's talk about the midterms. What is it, 2 months from this? It's the first Tuesday in November. So we're in the first weekend. Actually, this is Labor Day weekend. So, yeah, we're about 2 months away from the midterm elections. So which party has a better chance of winning? Jennifer will probably want to tell you the Republicans. Others probably tell you the Democrats. I'm looking at some of the polls here, some of the state-by-state midterms and what's happened in the primaries. There are a couple of clear trends that are emerging depending on the part of the country that you're in. And you heard us go through a couple of names here, folks that are running: Ken Paxton, Tallarico, Abdul El Sayed, number four and five on the people list this week. So what do you, from your perspective, what do you think, and I know you're not going to be as objective
4: don't
3: as you might be.
4: Don't be so sure, because I'm pretty objective on this stuff.
3: Help yourself then, yeah.
4: Look, I think that number one, it is very difficult for the party in power to maintain power historically during a midterm election. So already I think Republicans have the deck stacked against them. Mm-hmm. As you mentioned, even though I think that this war in Iran is worthy, it has caused the cost. And even though I think Trump's done some tremendous things for the economy, including investments of new jobs we haven't even felt yet, I think that the Democrats have succeeded in creating this affordability issue. Even if you look at my state of California, you realize Democrats haven't even been able to. If we wanted to talk about what Democrats can do with affordability, look at California and you'll see nobody knows how to fix it. But that being said, those are some of the items that I think.
3: Well, the Democrats are their own worst enemy. Actually, the Republicans are as well. And so people are stumbling over themselves to try to figure out how to come up with some sort of focus, but there's no leadership either side.
4: Messaging. Yeah. Real messaging, which as someone who likes to message, it's a disaster. But so this is kind of where I am right now. I think it's a crapshoot. I think it would be the Republicans really who are going to lose. But then you have these Democrat socialists who are popping up. And I also think
3: Some of those messages. Do you actually get what some of these people? I don't think El Sayed is not
4: Saving
3: as bad.
4: America for 9/11. God. Oof, it's not good.
3: Where do you come up with? Let's get rid of the police. Hello, ding, ding, ding. I have plenty of things to be. We have a lot of things to beef on when it comes to, and I don't mean that about eating. There are plenty of beefs that are appropriate with the police and authority in general. But man. Anyway, after this weekend,
4: I'd say they might actually be their own worst enemy here with that socialist communist nonsense.
3: Yeah,
4: I would say maybe Republicans keep the Senate and Democrats keep the House. We'll see.
3: There you go. Fall campaign kicks off this week, though, for sure. I'm sure we'll talk about that and maybe more so. Who will control Congress? That'll be coming up next week, probably. In the meantime, we're back to a focus on Gloria Steinem when we continue here.
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0: With SRN News, I'm Bob Agnew in Washington. The McClatchy newspaper chain has made significant layoffs at the Miami Herald and other papers, cutting more than 90 unionized journalists across 17 publications. That accounts for about 30% of McClatchy's unionized workforce. The U.S. inflation rate accelerated last month. Gas prices are mostly to blame. They spiked in the wake of renewed fighting in the Middle East between the U.S. and Iran. It also underscores the ongoing affordability challenges being faced by many American families. The Labor Department said Friday the Consumer Price Index rose by 3.4% last month compared with a year ago, the same as in July. But on a monthly basis, inflation accelerated as costs jumped by 0.4% from July to August, and that was up from an increase of just 0.1% that was seen in the previous month. You'll find more on these stories at srnnews.com.
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3: after the hour now here on the Talk Radio getting, Countdown, or the review of what's going on, the hot hits in talk radio. Jennifer Horn from KRLA is here with us now during the program. Michael has stepped back from doing this weekly program, and so I thought it'd be nice to have Jennifer, different persuasion and thoughts, but certainly a pro from top to bottom. Gloria Steinem, someone that you grew up probably, well, you acknowledge that she was influential for sure. I certainly would. Was she the first of the feminists? She certainly iconically did a lot of writing. She passed away this week at the age of 92. I thought it was interesting, some of the tributes. I didn't get Meghan Markle, why anybody paid attention to her talking about any lawyer's time. But anyway, Hillary Clinton and all the people that were focused on the women's rights movement. So what did you make of her as you were growing up?
4: I think what you said, maybe the first feminist. And well, I wouldn't say that. The suffragist, probably the first real feminist out there. And we could have arguments about that. Yeah. But I think definitely influential in the women's movement. And I think, you know, worth our time. Look, she fought. She put her money where her mouth was. I didn't always agree with everything that she said, but she was definitely someone who was not sitting on the couch and letting the world pass them by. And I respect people like that. I do question sometimes where those feminists are, it comes to protecting women's sports or protecting kids. It seems like now we can't really define women and men anymore. And so I would be very curious, and obviously we don't have the opportunity now, but to know what those real feminists like Gloria Steinem would think about that movement and given True Serum now, because I do feel like the feminists, the stuff they worked for, is going away because we can't define sex. Somehow that's out of style.
3: That is one of the craziest things. I don't even begin to get that. Maybe it's my age, but I don't get any of that stuff, frankly. Okay, so Steinem and what she did and how she came to be. She certainly was someone from the 60s on. I remember talking about her when I was teaching school, actually, and that's because she wrote a lot. She did a lot of essays, wrote a couple of books, and those were things that were worth it, at least talking about style-wise. Anyway, she was very reflective, I thought. She was a favorite target of many of the talk radio folks in that era, but she also made a great guest. I remember she was on with Jerry Williams in Boston one night in the 80s. Jerry was the number one guy at night, actually number one talk host in Boston for years and years and years, probably maybe the best known. There were two or three of them that were on WBZ at the same time, David Brudnoy. And I remember the two of them, they had the same day she was on two different stations. And it was so different, Jennifer, listening to one person and how he interviewed her. It wasn't particularly sympathetic to the cause, and then another one who was. And so it just, the situation with who she was with, a lot of people thought she was gay, and she wasn't, she was married. And it was all that, you know, the rumor, the innuendo, the stuff that people say that they don't have knowledge. They just, and the world is full of that stuff today. Just talk, cheap talk.
4: And it's only gotten worse with social media. Everybody's an expert now.
3: Yeah, it sure has. Okay, let's talk about Donald Trump, number one on the list this week. I've been thinking this week about how many court cases there are against Donald Trump. Not only against him personally, but the administration. He seems to, really, everything that doesn't go his way, he sends to the Supreme Court, which is, I think, about as damnable as anything. It's like they were his own personal, courtroom.
4: They ruled against him.
3: A couple of times there was a hiccup.
4: I mean, come on.
3: There,
4: I mean, you know what happens.
3: The ballroom project?
4: Why does that even go to the Supreme Court? I don't even understand.
3: Thank you. Yeah.
4: That's not Trump that sent it to the Supreme Court. That's all these people who are challenging it. And I don't get what people are so upset about.
3: No, I think he sent it over there.
4: It's just a challenge. I mean, it went through the court system. You know, it went up and up and up and up all the way to the Supreme Court. But I don't get what people are so upset about, because Trump's not even going to use this ballroom. This is going to be for other presidents to use so that we have a safe and secure place to hold events on the White House grounds. I don't understand the pearl clutching. There are worse things to be upset about than a ballroom.
3: How about the 250-foot triumphal arch? everything is about Trump. And that's what annoys me. It's he makes everything about him instead of about the country, about the people in the country. Yet everything is aimed at glorifying. Put his name on the Kennedy Center, put his name on a class of destroyers, put his name on the arch. You've seen this all through his life. This is not new. Look at the hotels that he owns around the world with a big gold Trump thing. I remember Trump Airways used to fly from Boston to New York. That was the shuttle. And, you know, you see, it speaks to me, and it isn't good and it isn't bad. It just speaks to me about the man, who he is, what he's about, what his background is, and how he became as insecure a human being as he is, because that's why you do stuff that he's doing, because you're insecure about your own identity.
4: We'll just look at it this way. I don't care if he wants to put his name on things, as long as the stuff that he's doing benefits people. And so I know you and I could probably have arguments about that, and not nasty ones, but I think there's been lots to talk about, including the ballroom that's going to benefit the country as we move forward.
3: What about the Garden of Heroes? What do you know about that?
4: That's the, I think that is his monument where he put, that's where they're putting in American heroes. That was one of the things that he said he was going to do. So I like that. I think that's appropriate. I think the more that we can preserve our history, the better.
3: Okay. So there's a survey out this week of employers who are basically saying this year we'll see the largest increase in healthcare costs in 20 some odd years, driven by the factors that

0: Look, as someone who's dealing with the medical system right now, I don't know if you can pin that on Trump or Obama. I don't know where you can pin the trouble.
1: Well,
0: I think the hospital
1: the
0: is
1: system
0: broken.
1: hospital. Yeah, it's a
0: Yes. Oh
1: profit
0: my
1: for a
0: goodness.
1: profit for a profit. Not that we aren't all capitalists. I will tell you as an aside, ladies and gentlemen, going to Jennifer Horne's house for Thanksgiving dinner or Christmas dinner, and having her mother sit at one end of the table and her father at the other end of the table. Her mother and father are divorced a long time ago, but they still are around each other. It kind of reminds me of me with my
0: Yeah.
1: wife and the children and what goes on. And you just don't want to start a political conversation.
0: No.
1: Although I never have seen your mother. Your father kind of goads her a little bit once in a while.
0: Oh yeah,
1: But
0: he does.
1: I don't,
0: But
1: I never
0: every once in a
1: see.
0: while, she'll give us a few too. She'll give us some.
1: Yeah. Right, exactly. All right, let's pause for a moment. Again, a reminder about the best way to lose weight and keep it off. If you deal with knee pain, if you've got back pain, if you've got elbow pain, shoulder pain, hip tightness, this message about Calitrin and what it does because of its main ingredients, the way it's there are things like colostrum. It's not that I'm talking about this. The collagen protein is what's the main ingredient. But colostrum is also good as an aside. I'm saying that because it helps do the same things here, help sustain and restore the cartilage in your knees and your back and your hips and that sort of thing. In a short amount of time, if you take the four capsules at night when you go to bed, you will notice a big difference. And one of the reviews that I mean, you can read thousands of reviews of the product and what it's done for the people over the years. Almost 30 years, Calitrin's been around helping people. There's plenty of information. Folks try painkillers and stretching and things like that. And the best relief that a lot of people find is just going on the Calitrin program, which is outlawed, good Doug, which is outlined in their website, toploss.com. 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
1: Back with Jennifer Horne. I'm Doug Steffen. This is the Talk Radio Review. Number five this week on the list from Talkers Magazine has to do with ICE operations and the Birthright Citizenship Order. See, this is something that I think most people, if they understand the issue, can agree that it is
0: Yeah.
1: the best thing to do. Because the Chinese, if you want to have an example, the Chinese for years have been sending plane loads of women over here to have their babies. It's almost like a tourist thing. Have their babies, become American citizens. The kids grow up here. They have an American passport. And who knows what they're doing? I don't trust the Chinese. No one should trust the Chinese because they're not to be trusted. And that doesn't mean that you don't have, I have neighbors who are Chinese. They're wonderful people. I don't know what goes on with them. I know there's another guy that lives in my community that spends 9 months a year in China, and I'm sure he's connected to the government, and he's buying up land all over town. And I don't trust that either. But at any rate, the birthright citizenship thing is something people really should understand. That's different than allowing people who are, I do not agree with sending anybody and everybody away who are workers who are helping our country if they're not crooks. to make find a way to keep them here and

0: not disrupt the economy as much as we have. So, Jennifer, I'll turn it to you because I'm sure you've had these conversations as well.
1: Yeah, well, one of the things that people don't realize is that this has been a huge industry, and it's been in my neighborhood, right outside in a suburb in Los Angeles for years, where people come, like you said, and they go to Universal Studios, and they go to the pier, and then they have a baby, and then they go back home to China. And now you've got Chinese men coming of age with American citizenship. And if people don't understand that to be a national security threat, I don't know what to tell you. We have to crack down on this. It's not about politics.
0: Why haven't we? Why have we not cracked down on it?
1: Do not
0: That's
1: know.
0: What I want to know.
1: People don't want to deal with the hard problems.
0: Is it that? Or is there something else that's more scandalous?
1: Money. Yeah, it's, exactly. Yeah,
0: well, there's plenty of that. We have done a nice job here, Jennifer, going through most of the items on the list. Thank you very much. Jennifer Horn and Doug Steffen here wrapping up our discussion this week on the Talk Radio Review.
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4: Joining us now is Stephen J.J. Wiseman, an excellent attorney. 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So catch up with us anytime you'd like with that app. So, number nine this week, Steve, the FTC is suing Amazon. Give us the background of that, will you?
5: Yeah, essentially this has to do with advertising that Amazon is doing that they're saying is misleading. You know, Amazon is such a huge retailer, and people, you know, depend on it. And we do have laws against unfair and deceptive trade practices, and the FTC is taking the position that the advertising used by Amazon is violating truth in advertising laws. And this could be a pretty significant judgment if they do actually go to trial. My prediction is in so many of these things, what they'll do is they will do a settlement in which Amazon said, we do not admit to doing anything wrong and we promise not to do it again.
4: Okay, so then let's apply that thinking to Fox's firing of Maria, I never pronounced her name right, Bartiromo. Yeah, her too.
5: Yeah.
4: So she apparently, Fox, the scummy leadership that they have, had secretly instructed the hosts on the air not to promote Trump's election conspiracy stuff, which, listen, I don't know why they had to make it a secret, except they don't want to get on the wrong side of Trump. And she told Trump about it, and the next thing you know, she's fired. So has she got a lawsuit against Trump? Can she, like, she got another job, but what kind of remunerative impact does this have for her?
5: She's got nothing. And the reason for that is by turning over an internal memo, it wasn't just that that she told the Trump people about this, but she turned over actual memos from Fox, which was a violation of her contract. So I think she's probably going to take, she's not going to fight this thing. Nobody really gains by doing it, but you know, you got to look at Fox. Fox paid hundreds and hundreds of millions of dollars for promoting the election conspiracy, particularly in relation to the voting machines that they said were rigged. And
4: right.
5: During the course of that, the leading up to the trial, they showed that Fox was well aware that this was, you know, all lies, but they promoted it anyway. So nobody wants to make this thing much more public, except for maybe a few investigative reporters who'll have fun with it. But she's got no claim.
4: Right. Okay. So the judge, number five this week, the judge halted the birthright citizenship order You and I probably disagree on this. I think it's the right thing to do, but and I don't always find myself thinking that stuff that comes out of this administration is right at all. But at some point in time, you got to figure out what the deal is here. And so how much is this going to, can this stand legally?
5: Yeah, you know, what the Trump administration did, and I don't fault them, that, you know, this is something they believe in. I don't happen to think, I think they're curing a problem that doesn't exist. But what they're trying to do is get around the Supreme Court decision. And that's exactly what the judge said. The judge said that, no, the Supreme Court has spoken on this issue. Following the Supreme Court decision, Trump made a narrower anti-birthright citizenship executive order. Things like, you know, no kids of terrorists. But bottom line is the Supreme Court has spoken on this. And, you know, quite frankly, there aren't the statistics to back up that this is really a problem.
4: Mm-hmm. Well, we all have, what's the old thing about liars and numbers and all that statistics stuff?
5: Yeah.
4: At any rate.
5: Yeah.
4: There's so much fog on most of the issues of the day, it's hard to see clearly, and that's why we've got you here to do that. Stephen J.J. Wiseman here with Doug Steffen on the Talk Radio Review.
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3: Breaking news this hour at Town Hall. I'm Bob Agnew. In Washington, the 9/11 Victims Compensation Fund reports an enormous number of people have passed away from toxins at Ground Zero, and thousands of others are sick. Here's correspondent Laura Winters.
4: The 25-year mark has now passed, but the pain and suffering continues as so many first responders, news reporters and cameramen, and Manhattan residents have respiratory illnesses and cancer relating to 9/11 toxins that they inhaled and were exposed to. The numbers are staggering. The 9/11 Victims Compensation Fund says close to 9,000 people have died and close to 60,000 have been diagnosed with cancer. Laura Winters reporting.
3: And Friday marked the 25th anniversary of the September 11th terrorist attacks. Observances were held all over the country, including at the Pentagon.
5: President Donald Trump said on Friday, "We renewed our promise we made that day.
6: Today we renew the sacred oath that we first swore in their names. A quarter of a century ago, we will never, ever forget."
5: Defense Secretary Pete Hegseth said 9/11 inspired many to enlist.
7: In the book of Isaiah, Isaiah said, "Here I am, Lord, send me." And in the days that weeks that followed, millions of Americans said, "Here we are, send us."
5: SRN military analyst Robert McGinnis said some Democratic candidates deny the events even happened.
8: There's a lot of lack of understanding as to what happened on 9/11.
5: Bernie Bennett reporting.
3: Debate still continues about the best way to bring an end to the war with Iran. U.S. Senator Tom Cotton says the administration should not trust the Islamic regime in Tehran.
9: I will say that we should assume that Iran is up to no good. They've been up to no good for 47 years. That's one of the reasons why we decided to strike their nuclear facility and destroy it last year, and why we delivered such a severe blow to their missile and air drone program earlier this year.
3: You'll find more on these stories at townhall.com.
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3: The Justice Department is suing more states over policies when it comes to in-state college tuition benefits.
11: They are the policies offering eligible non-citizens the benefits. Washington, D.C., Hawaii, Arkansas, and Utah are being challenged over their policies offering the in-state college tuition benefits the Trump administration says are illegal, as they make available benefits to non-citizens that are denied to out-of-state Americans. The four lawsuits filed Thursday bring the total number of challenges against so-called DREAM Act policies to 25.
3: As Bill Alexander reporting, diesel prices on the rise, making life a little harder right now for Missouri farmer Jason Kurtz and others trying to bring in their soybean crops.
12: The machine behind me uses 200 gallons a day, so we'll harvest for about 30 days. So
13: every day.
12: So there's 6,000 gallons.
3: Breaking news and analysis can be found at townhall.com. Anthropic says that users in Yemen were trying to use artificial intelligence to make more sophisticated missiles.
13: Anthropic says it has blocked the accounts of Claude users in a Houthi-controlled area of northern Yemen who tried to use AI code to develop advanced missile guidance systems. The account users apparently tried to test a guided rocket and returned to the chatbot to find out why it had failed. The Houthis have already used Iranian-made missiles and unmanned submarines. The report suggests the rebels are trying to develop more sophisticated weapons as they fight to seize territory, damage Saudi oil facilities, and attack shipping. I'm Jennifer King.
3: 90 Grand Slam tournaments have passed since the last U.S. male player managed to win the U.S. Open on home soil or any of the other three majors. Until last night, Francis Tiafoe and Ben Shelton faced off in the U.S. Open semifinals, aiming to end a long drought for American men. Shelton came out on top in that set. More of these stories at townhall.com.
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21: 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I'm Dr. Jack Stockwell at ForbiddenDoctor.com. And once again, very happy, very proud to be a part of the lineup on the Doug Steffen Show. Doug and I have been friends, more than 20 years now. And I've been a part of his program at in one presentation or another for well over two decades. So I don't take this for granted. I appreciate his trust for me to put together a decent show that's interesting and educational, informative, and something that hits the to the point where I give you something to talk about with your family or your coworkers or something else. Hey, I heard this on the Doug Steffen Good Day Health Show, Dr. Stockwell out of Salt Lake City. And it gives you, you know, something you can own for yourself. And I always recommend people spend the time to research what I talk about, because I know some of this stuff is controversial. Like what I want to present to you today about these two measles deaths in Pennsylvania and the nonsense that's associated with it right now, because Pennsylvania just, you know, it was last week somewhere around there called the first two measles associated deaths. They didn't say deaths from measles. They said measles associated deaths. And it was the first two in Pennsylvania, in the Pennsylvania Commonwealth, in 35 years. Now, that right there ought to raise a red flag, because within hours of that announcement that came out saying measles-associated deaths, those carefully chosen words disappeared. Then all of a sudden, NBC News was telling their people two unvaccinated people had died of measles. Holy smoke. And then all of a sudden, there's all these other news organizations that joined in the chorus line, people had died from or of measles. Now, Shapiro, Governor Shapiro, turned these deaths into an immediate attack against our Secretary of Health and Human Services, Bobby Kennedy Jr. And they were accusing Kennedy and Trump of spreading misinformation with real life consequences. Well, there was just one other important problem with this extraordinary convenient narrative for Governor Shapiro. Pennsylvania itself had not established that either person had died from measles. At the time, this exploded on the news scene, and you haven't heard much about it since, and I'm going to tell you why. But at the time this exploded into the news, Pennsylvania Health Department had not established that either one of these people had died from measles. Now, that's not something I'm stretching here. It comes directly from the Pennsylvania Department of Health. And the department press secretary, Neil Ruhland, R-U-H-L-A-N-D, explained that the state uses the term measles associated when laboratory or epidemiological evidence of measles is present. But the official cause of death is still under investigation. In other words, at the time, Pennsylvania said two historic and first in 35 years, it wasn't one, it was two, measles-associated deaths. The official causes of those deaths had apparently not yet been determined. Now, that changes the story considerably. Measles can kill. We know that. It can cause pneumonia. It can cause encephalitis. It can cause very serious complications among very vulnerable people. To say that measles doesn't kill isn't completely accurate. But to say that measles hardly ever, ever, ever kills anybody is accurate as well. But it's usually the vulnerable. And there's nothing controversial about saying that. I mean, it's entirely different from saying, well, we've got these two deaths that are that remain under investigation, and we're watching measles associated closely because it in the news, it went from measles associated. In other words, they were sick from something else, but the measles virus was detected. Now, you want to know the truth? Every single one of us is carrying the measles virus. You can't get away from it any more than you get away from the polio virus. It's there. It's in your blood. It's in your tissues. But your immune system is keeping it under control. Thank goodness for the heavenly sent immune system that Adam and Eve walked out of the Garden of Eden with. But this changes the story because suddenly measles associated very quickly in the following hours became died of measles in the national press. So measles associated is a provisional public health classification. The other one, died of measles, is something called a causal assertion. In other words, we are assuming that Pennsylvania is correct in saying that they died of measles, not the advanced pneumonia they were suffering from, not the advanced cancer that they may have been associated from. What were they really sick of? We don't know because they haven't announced it. They haven't discussed it. Now, if you're just tuning in, I'm Dr. Jack Stockwell at Forbidden Doctor, Salt Lake City. And I'm talking about these measles cases back in Pennsylvania because they are extremely misleading for a very big reason. Now, somewhere between the Pennsylvania Department of Health and the headlines that hit this country coast to coast, the distinction between measles associated and died of measles just disappeared. Now, Pennsylvania could straighten this out overnight by putting out even a modest amount of even anonymous clinical information. But instead, the department has declined to provide us with the ages of deceased. Were they infants? Were they over 80? Where did these deaths occur? What was their medical history? Were they suffering from comorbidities? Cancer? Pneumonia? COPD? Severe asthma? Severe diabetes? We don't know. And of course, the complications that supposedly connect measles to their deaths, what were they? We don't know. They wouldn't tell us. Now, Governor Shapiro and the health secretary of the state of Pennsylvania, Deborah Bogan, would not even say whether they were a child or elderly, whether either of them was pregnant, whether they belonged to the Amish community in Lancaster County. None of that requires publishing names or addresses. The age ranges, the relevant comorbidities, causes of death are routinely reported without identifying individual patients. That happens all the time. There's also something rather selective about Pennsylvania's newfound devotion to medical privacy, because they're saying, well, we can't release that information. The department says it cannot tell us the ages or the medical backgrounds of the dead because it might identify them. Yet it seemed to have no apparent difficulty releasing one particular piece of very private medical information. Both were unvaccinated. Now, if you're listening here, you can see where this is headed. Because the Lancaster County Commissioner, Josh Parsons, noticed the same contradiction. Vaccination status is private medical information. And by remarkable coincidence, it was also the one piece of medical information most useful for converting these two unresolved deaths into a vaccination message. And then there's the coroner. I mean, the story becomes considerably stranger when you turn from Harrisburg to Lancaster County itself. Because Lancaster County coroner looking at this, Dr. Stephen Diamantoni, told Lancaster Online, their news agency, that, quote, his office had handled no measles deaths. Now, we were told at least one of these deaths, if not both, occurred in Lancaster County, Pennsylvania. But the Lancaster County coroner said his office had handled no measles deaths. So Parsons, who was looking into this, subsequently contacted the coroner's office and reported that it had zero cases in which measles was the immediate cause of death, and one case involving someone who died with measles, but not from it. Now, that does not prove that Pennsylvania fabricated two deaths. And not every death is handled by a county coroner by any means. A person who dies in a hospital, for instance, under physician care from an established disease process, can have a death certificate completely without the local coroner ever getting involved in the case. You have a friend or a family member or whatever else dying of advanced stage cancer, and they go downhill quickly enough that they're not taken from the hospital to die at home. They die in the hospital. You don't have to have the county coroner look at it. The death certificate from the attending physician is enough. Now, I have a lot more to talk about this, because I haven't told you everything that's involved with this case, because this is serious. This is a vaccine commercial, not something reporting that may or may not have happened. I want to get into this in more detail after the break. I'm Dr. Jack Stockwell at ForbiddenDoctor.com. I will be right back.
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3: Welcome back to the Doug Steffen Good Day Health Show. I'm Dr. Jack Steffen. And I've been talking about these events that have recently taken place in Lancaster County in Pennsylvania, where for the first time in 35 years, I mean, that's half of a lifetime for a lot of people, Pennsylvania records somebody dying from measles. And what I've talked about so far is we don't know anything about the case. We know nothing about these people except they were unvaccinated. That, when I first heard that, that's when the hair went up on the back of my neck. Oh, this is a vaccine commercial. But understanding this, or at least following what I've been talking about here so far, and this just is a matter of the news. I'm not extrapolating anything here, and I'm not trying to interpret something that isn't obvious. But Pennsylvania's silence on this case is very interesting, because that did not come from the Pennsylvania Department of Health or the Lancaster Coroner's Office. It came from the chief health officer of the entire state. Now, if their deaths were certified by attending physicians rather than the Lancaster County coroner, say that. Say it. Because if another county's coroner handled them, say that. But instead, Pennsylvania has announced these deaths that are both historically significant and politically explosive in Lancaster County. And so the Lancaster County coroner said his office had no measles deaths. And the Department of Health declined to give us the information we needed to try to reconcile these two accounts. And the public, and of course all the internet warriors out there handling this now, are left trying to assemble the facts while the governor is already delivering the political conclusion. The governor comes out, Shapiro, and says they died, these unvaccinated people died from measles. Now, there's also a real infant death in this story, but it relates to how the state's opacity in telling the truth here is so dangerous, because Coroner Diamantoni in Lancaster County said his office is investigating the death of an infant who tested positive for measles and died from suffering a ruptured spleen. Now, his office does not currently classify this as a measles death, and so the investigation remains open. But most importantly, there is presently no evidence establishing that this infant was one of those two people that Pennsylvania announced as a measles-associated death. I mean, you can't make that connection when the authorities themselves have not made it. But think about how extraordinary this whole situation has become. Because what we do know is that an infant with measles died in Lancaster County from a ruptured spleen. Now, you know where your spleen is. It's just there, sitting underneath the bottom edge of your rib cage on the left side. A very important organ. because it recycles blood. It's also the what houses, captures, contains, stores antibodies. Now, I want to tell you some more about this, because there's some more information available in trying to fight misinformation that dominates in this case. When we get back from the break, I'm going to go into that. I'm Dr. Jack Stockwell at ForbiddenDoctor.com. I will be right back after the break.
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8: With SRN News, I'm Bob Agnew in Washington. Iraq's government is racing to contain the fallout after confirming that attacks on a Saudi pipeline blamed on Iran-backed militias came from its territory. Iraq pledged today to investigate the attacks and dismissed a military commander and a police chief. The country is under mounting pressure to prevent local militias from aiding other Iran proxy groups in the region. Houthi rebels in Yemen advancing toward a critical trade choke point today. The attacks blamed on Iraqi militants forced the closure of that pipeline. Iran and its allies are unleashing a nightmare scenario for Saudi Arabia and unsettling global markets. Control over the Bab el-Mandeb Strait could allow the Iran-backed rebels to cut off another major export route for the oil products there. The Saudis could use U.S. support to fight back. President Trump seems reluctant to widen an already unpopular stalemate. This is SRN News.
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3: Welcome back once again to the Doug Steffen Good Day Health Show. I'm Dr. Jack Stockwell, and I've been talking about these measles cases in Pennsylvania that I knew it. This isn't new information for me, because measles happens to be one of those diseases that children are supposed to get. It's also, it's kind of like Mother Nature set us up for this. Why? To school your immune system. The same thing with chickenpox. Nobody dies of chickenpox. And nobody dies of measles unless they are already very, very sick. You get a fever, you're very uncomfortable, you may vomit, you get this little rash that covers the body. Everybody knows what measles looks like in a child's body. It is more dangerous for an adult, but you hardly ever see adults getting measles because it's a childhood disease. You get it. They used to have measles parties. They used to have chicken pox parties. Some little kid in the neighborhood gets it. Mothers send their kids over so they can get it. They're sick for 2 or 3 days. Now they have lifetime immunity to that particular problem. You don't hear much about that today. I think. If your child today were to get measles or chicken pox and you told everybody about it and wanted the neighborhood kids to come over, CPS, Child Protective Services, would probably show up and not catch the humor of what's going on. Anyway, I want to get into more of this because there is so much information here that those who are absolutely certain you cannot live a full life without vaccines will use this information to say, aha, if they had been vaccinated, they wouldn't have died of measles. And then you've got the other side who believes that you should be very careful in the administration of these toxic substances we call vaccines. They might use the same thing to say, there's something wrong here, something rotten in Denmark. We're not getting the whole story. So this problem of telling the truth from a top-level government position in Pennsylvania that contradicts what the county coroner said is, the Commonwealth reports 393 confirmed measles cases. Of those 393 confirmed measles cases, 70 of them required hospitalization, producing a hospitalization rate of 17.8%. Nationally, the hospitalization rate among confirmed cases so far in 2026 is 7%. Now, Pennsylvania appears to have a hospitalization rate roughly 2.5 times more than the national figure. Now, those numbers deserve attention. Now, it doesn't necessarily mean that nearly 1 in 5 Pennsylvanians who contracts measles is going to go to the hospital. I mean, the denominator is not everyone infected with measles. It's everyone whose infection was detected, confirmed, and entered into the surveillance system. Now, that distinction becomes really important in Lancaster County, because you know in Lancaster County is a huge Amish community, and the Amish don't vaccinate. They also have no cases of autism, none. Various health groups have gone to Lancaster County to find out what it is the Amish are doing that they have no autistic children. Well, they have their reasons. Anti-vaccine people believe that's the reason why. But the doctors have warned in Lancaster County that the actual number of infections may be considerably higher than the confirmed cases, because people with relatively uncomplicated measles may never get conventional medical care or undergo testing. Now, if you're a parent with your first child, and your first child gets measles, you're going to call the doctor, or you're going to go to Instacare, or you're going to go to the ER, or you're going to do something, because unless you have some experience with this, you're going to panic a little bit, and rightly so. It's an educational process for the parents as well. If you have 5 or 6 kids, and the fifth child or the sixth child gets measles, and 3 or 4 of the other ones did, you probably won't say a thing about it, because you know in 2 or 3 days they're going to be over it. So you leave them in their bed, give them plenty of fluid, hug them, kiss them, give them some broth when they show some hunger. If they're not hungry, don't feed them. We know that. Don't feed a fever. I mean, that's an old wives' tale, I know, but there's a lot of truth to it. And so a lot of these cases never get medical classification. Now, that has an awful lot to do with Lancaster County's communities, where healthcare utilization patterns differ very much from the population at large, because they have a way of taking care of these things within their own private Amish community. Now, this should not be caricatured as the Amish aren't reporting measles. The point is a lot simpler than that, because a seriously ill patient who arrives at a hospital is going to be tested, diagnosed, and counted the way the CDC wants these things counted. But a person who develops a fever, gets that little rash, stays at home, recovers 2 or 3 days later without getting medical care will never enter into the Pennsylvania's database. Well, now you have a certain problem, because hospitalizations are difficult to miss. But mild infections are easy to miss, particularly when you're dealing with a population that almost universally avoids physicians for routine care, and they don't subscribe to health insurance, meaning the Amish. And if the surveillance system captures a much larger percentage of severe cases than mild ones, then the reported hospitalization percentage necessarily rises, even though the biological severity of the disease has not changed. In other words, they have a fever, rash for 2 or 3 days, and then they're fine. And that doesn't enter into the numbers. So when you look at this, when you go case by case and you throw that into the population numbers, it kind of skews toward the age groups more likely to require hospitalization. older people who have comorbidities, especially upper respiratory problems and diabetes. Now, there's a lot of plausible explanations here, but what the existing numbers do not establish

0: because most of the people who contracted did not go to the hospital. And so once again, you get this qualified epidemiological statistic. It becomes simpler and considerably more frightening when it gets out in the public message. But people are not stupid. They know what measles is, and they know what measles isn't. And this is the type of propaganda that makes the public well aware that, once again, we are being manipulated by public health officials. Why? Because of the control of Big Pharma over your county health department. Now, another piece of and this is really important. Another piece of historical context is almost entirely absent from the current coverage. They don't talk about this. Because before the measles vaccine was introduced in 1963, measles was extraordinarily common in this country. But at that point, it was rarely fatal. And the CDC estimates that during the decade before the vaccination became available in 1963, 3 to 4 million Americans got measles every year. Approximately 48,000 were hospitalized, and they say 400 to 500 died. And using those estimates, roughly 1.2 to 1.6% of infections resulted in hospitalization, while 0.01% resulted in death. Now, you put that into more understandable terms, because those are CDC figures, but if you extrapolate it out, approximately one person died for every 6,000 to 10,000 people infected, while roughly 1 in 60 to 80 ended up in the hospital. Now, those numbers make Pennsylvania's current hospitalization figure somewhat suspicious, because a hospitalization rate that approaches 18% among confirmed cases is more than 10 times the estimated hospitalization rate among measles infections in the 10 years preceding the vaccination. Now, that doesn't mean that Pennsylvania's figure is false. 70 people were hospitalized. 393 were confirmed. I mean, the arithmetic is straightforward. But what it means is that the denominator deserves considerably more scrutiny. I mean, either measles has somehow become dramatically more likely to require hospitalization because, I mean, in general, measles virus is genetically stable. The measles virus hasn't changed any. But Pennsylvania's current case population differs profoundly from millions of Americans infected before 1963. And the modern hospitalization practices account for a substantial part of the difference. Or, as the Lancaster County physicians have said, surveillance is capturing sick people who seek medical care while missing a considerable number who become ill and just recover at home. And so just simply by saying 17.8% is the risk faced by someone who contracts measles in Pennsylvania is not justified. What is it? It's propaganda. You know, another comparison, influenza. During the severe 2024-2025 influenza season, CDC estimates that about 51 million Americans became ill of flu. 710,000 were hospitalized, 45,000 died. That produces an estimated hospitalization rate of 1.39%, very closely associated with the percentages of the pre-vaccine measles estimate. In other words, 5 to 9 times higher the risk of death per measles infection in pre-vaccine America compared to the flu season. Now, that it's not an apples-to-apples comparison. Influenza mortality is heavily concentrated among older Americans, but I'm telling you all of this stuff because measles-associated deaths in the first news blip became died of measles almost overnight. Watch this stuff. Died with COVID became died of COVID, the same thing with COVID. Measles-associated does not mean they died of measles. You can get a lot of this stuff at the CDC yourself by investigating this. But I hope I make my point. I'm Dr. Jack Stockwell at ForbiddenDoctor.com. I'll be joining Doug here in just a few moments.
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10: Can't you see I'm burning, burning?
11: 53 past the hour now. Good Day Health with Dr. Jack Stockwell. I'm Doug Steffen. I'm in the mindset of focusing on longevity. One of the other things we're talking about, I have a new partner in the other hour of Good Day Health, Jack, Frankie Boyer, who is a nutritionist. She's been involved in the health and well-being business all of her career, and that puts her in the same category as you and me, in terms of how long she's been at it. And one of the things that we talk about with regard to longevity is the focus on the overwhelming influence of processed foods and how it's just like on a train going down the track, you can't stop. As you talk to people that come into the clinic in Salt Lake City there about the stuff they eat, I know you and I don't necessarily agree only because I don't want to. I'm not saying you're wrong, but I just don't want to eat meat. Whether that helps my longevity quotient or not, I guess remains to be seen. But the whole business of processed foods, is there any way that we can conclusively get around having to eat this stuff?
12: Boy, what a question.
11: Thank you.
12: What a question. In my local radio show, I have been focusing on this quite a bit.
11: Mm-hmm.
12: And I was reading a report to my local audience the other day from 1935 by an attorney who wrote a letter to the FDA representing the supplement companies, which were just kind of getting started.
11: Right.
12: Not like today where there's as many supplement companies as there are stars in the heavens. But talking about how the introduction of processed foods, 1935, and how that was going to rob the American citizens of what they identified back then of 50 nutrients, 50 different nutrients the human body and its digestive and nutritional physiology required every single day. Those 50 would include all the vitamins, minerals, enzymes, coenzymes, and other things that nutritional research back then that was very, very, very good compared to today. Because a lot of nutrition today is based on synthetics. And to me, that's about as valuable as processed foods. But they talked about the fact that anytime you take something that Mother Nature made and you start changing it, every stage it goes through to become something that's in a box, a bag, or a can, mm-hmm. every single stage, more nutrition has been removed from that food. And interestingly enough, the things that make food tasty are the things that go bad the quickest once it's come off the vine or dug up from the root or processed through an animal. And of course, those are the things the food industry wants to get rid of so mm-hmm. you can have shelf life. I mean, this is really simple when it comes down to that kind of an analysis. If Mother Nature didn't make it, it's processed. So you take something like a potato and you bake it and you have a baked potato. You have something Mother Nature made. You just baked it so it's soft, slather it with butter, sea salt, fresh ground Yum. Organic black pepper, bacon bits, whatever you want to put on it, and you've got a delicious, somewhat nutritious meal. There are better things than baked potatoes. But you take that same potato and you slice it up and you throw it in seed oils to turn it into a potato chip. Now you have removed not only the nutritional basis, but you've added things in the seed oils and flavorings, barbecue, dill, whatever else they're going to sprinkle on that stuff. But if you take that potato one stage further and turn it into a mush, and mix it up with some other additives that aren't really food. Yeah. And then you start pumping it out through a mold and you get potato puffs. You end up with something even worse than potato chips. Now, I'm not going to tell people not to eat a potato chip. I eat potato chips from time to time if they're fried in the right oil with the right kind of salt. But you get the idea here. Every step you take away from Mother Nature, you're ending up with something that is not only not nutritious, it's deleterious to the body's function.
11: All right. See, the Rorschach test for information that's valuable kind of is passed every time we talk to Jack. 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As somebody once said on Star Wars, or was it Star Wars or Star Trek? I think it's Star Trek.
12: Star Trek.
11: All right, Jack. That's Star Trek. It's 59 past the hour on Good Day Health.
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16: Breaking news this hour at Town Hall. I'm Bob Agnew in Washington. A new front line in the Middle East after Saudi Arabia says it was forced to shut down a major pipeline after it was attacked by Houthi drones.
17: The Houthis made their biggest territorial gains in years along the Bab el-Mandab Strait, one of the world's key shipping lanes. This represents the ongoing threat to global energy security and international commerce posed by regional instability. Saudi Arabia said it had shut down the east-west pipeline after it was attacked the day before. The Saudi Ministry of Energy called the shutdown, quote, a precautionary measure. Under President Trump's foreign policy, rogue regimes and foreign militants faced clear, uncompromising deterrence, ensuring American energy interests and key global shipping lanes were forcefully protected. Bernie Bennett reporting.
16: Senator Tom Cotton says he expects Iran to continue all efforts to undermine the United States.
18: So, you know, they call us the great Satan. Israel is only the little Satan. So if they have a choice, they're going to try to take on the great Satan first. And that's what they've been doing now.
16: And Senator Cotton spoke to the Salem Radio Network this week. Diesel prices hitting record highs at a bad time for many U.S. farmers, people like this man in Forest City, Missouri.
19: We have to harvest. We have to run the machines. We have to use the diesel. So bottom line is it cuts into our bottom line. Things are already tight with input prices on the front end when we plant and everything is going way up. Chemical, fertilizer. But now you add the fuel in, it hurts during the harvest.
16: Inflation was up in August thanks to surging gas prices.
20: The consumer price index rose 3.4% last month compared with a year ago, the same as in July. But on a monthly basis, inflation accelerated as costs jumped 0.4% from July to August, up from an increase of just 0.1% the previous month. The Federal Reserve is considering whether to lift its short-term interest rate next week, with some officials saying the report could swing them either way.
16: That is Michael Harrington. More from townhall.com.
21: The midterms are almost here, and Republicans could be in deep trouble. Polls show Democrats leading in key races. Tonight, Rob Finnerty on Newsmax reveals the growing threat from the DSA and the radical left. With less than 60 days to go, Finnerty says it's time for the GOP to hit the panic button. The House may go, and control of the Senate is up for grabs. Gas prices, mortgage rates, health care, and out-of-control national debt. Americans are angry, and the progressive left wants total control of Congress. Tallarico, El Sayed, AOC, Bernie Sanders. Finnerty reveals President Trump's secret plan to fight back and what you can do to help him. Don't miss Finnerty tonight at 8 p.m. Eastern on Newsmax. Millions are tuning into Newsmax. 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
16: The Nashville Airport is soon to be renamed for entertainer Dolly Parton.
0: Parton, who passed away 2 weeks ago, has previously declined such honors. The state-controlled Metropolitan Nashville Airport Authority has unanimously approved a motion to begin the renaming process. While the process could take a year or more, the change would make Parton the first woman whose name adorns one of America's 50 busiest airports. I'm Lisa Dwyer.
16: And in college football, it was Austin Summers throwing for 292 yards and three touchdowns. Number 23, Missouri beat Kansas 38-21 in the latest edition of the Border War. That game played last night. And Robert Woodyard Jr. helped the Tigers take control with back-to-back second-half turnovers. Jamal Roberts ran for 120 yards and a touchdown. You'll find breaking news and analysis at townhall.com. Police say five people were killed, 40 others injured after a Dutch tour bus crashed in eastern Switzerland. More details from Charles de la Desma.
1: The bus carrying 45 people slammed into a roadside crash barrier and overturned on Thursday afternoon between the Swiss villages of Souche and Vernez. Three people remain in serious condition at the hospital. Prosecutors and police are investigating the incident, though no other vehicles are believed to be involved. OED, the travel agency behind the trip, expressed shock and devastation, while Swiss President Guy Parmelin has vowed a thorough investigation. Images show crews cutting into the overturned bus with power saws. I'm Charles de Ledesma.
16: It was a booming session on Friday to end the week as the Dow and other major indexes recovered some of their earlier losses from the week. The Dow up more than 500 points. The Nasdaq up by 251. More of these stories at Town Hall.
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30: 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It's there. And also, speaking of there, maybe I changed that to here. Doug Steffen with Jennifer Horn, morning host on KRLA in Los Angeles, 22-year veteran of doing the Good Day program with me, and someone who I respect tremendously because of her chops, her brain. I don't know. There are all kinds of things to respect about Jennifer.
2: My pork chops. Is that what you respect?
30: That's it. That chops. That's it. Okay. So I'm going to go through the stories. What did we do last week? You did the people list and I did the story list. Do you want to do that again or shall we do it the other way around?
2: Yeah.
30: All right.
2: No,
30: all right.
2: I'm good. I'm ready.
30: You start with the people list.
2: All right, here we go. People list. Number 10 on the people list, Gloria Steinem, big loss this week. Number 9, Vladimir Putin. Number 8, Dan Driscoll. Number 7, Mark Carney. Number 6, Nicolas Maduro and Delcy Rodriguez. Number 5 on the list, those Senate candidates from Texas, Ken Paxton and James Tallarico. Number 4, speaking of Senate candidates from Michigan, Abdul El-Sayed. Number 3, the Speaker of the House, Mike Johnson. Number 2, the Vice President, J.D. Vance. And at number 1, where he sits quite often, the President, Donald Trump.
30: All right. So there's the list for us to consider conversing about the people who are connected to these stories. At number 10, the passing of Gloria Steinem, as Jennifer noted. Number 9, the Federal Trade Commission sues Amazon. Look out for that. At number 8, the continuing war in Ukraine and what it's costing us. We'll talk about that in a second. The Secretary of the Army resigning is number 7. Our economy and the affordability of things like fuel and food and that sort of thing. It's a big item and it doesn't go away as it ought not to. ICE operations, the birthright citizenship conversation is number 5. Our trade war with our neighbors to the north, and the controversy about renaming Lake Ontario. I'm laughing because it's ludicrous, but it's a whim, and so there it goes.
2: That's fun.
30: Yeah. And number 3, the oil deal in Venezuela, the situation with prices and who's getting what out of some of these deals. It's pretty obvious who's getting something out of most of the deals that are being made. The primaries, the results of the some of the pre-midterm elections, the focus on some new parties, or a new party, and Iran hostilities, the war, which isn't a war, which maybe is a war, maybe it can be a war, perhaps it will become a war. Number 1 this week, 9 months. Is it 9? Yes, 9 months, isn't it, Jennifer? We've been involved over there for
2: February. Mm-hmm.
30: Months. Yep. Okay. So in connection with that, the U.S. is vulnerable, it would seem. Iran is targeting bases there, and the Israelis are getting nervous because they think the tighter we squeeze Iran, it will make them more desperate to do things. And, of course, they're a lot closer to Israel and some of the other neighbors there who are our friends. But I think there also are people who are nervous about what they can do no matter where they are in the world. You don't know where some of these people are, the jihadists. So is it time to just finish this? I don't know which way we go here, Jennifer, because
2: yeah,
30: we haven't won.
2: I think you have to finish it.
30: What do you do?
2: Well, and I think that's kind of what you're seeing right now, because the conundrum is this. If this were a country filled with just all evil people, it'd be very easy to finish it, and you know how we would do it. But in this case, the people of Iran are good people. They are democracy-seeking people. They have been oppressed by the supreme leaders. They've been oppressed by the IRGC for 47 years. It took, I still think, what President Trump did, it may not be the easiest, it may not be the most convenient, but somebody had to do something about Iran, because we know what the ultimate outcome would have been there, and that is that they were trying to get a nuclear weapon. They were trying to kill the West. They were trying to kill America. They were trying to kill Israel. That means all of us. And so
30: but why don't we finish it? Why don't we? Why didn't we give it our all? Or did we? And we just aren't as powerful as we used to be.
2: Well, I think finishing it again is difficult, which is because you've got a country full of good people. If you finish it, you just drop bombs on everything and you knock it out. But you don't want to punish the people. So the effort right now is to economically break the country. Already, they got rid of the Navy, they got rid of the Air Force, they got rid of their ability. We have air superiority over the country. So that was a big win, and that happened in like 3 days. They're trying to get rid of the economic power of Iran to crumble them from the inside, which would at that point cause regime change. And that's why you heard Trump this week saying at some point the people of Iran are going to have to step up, even though they're afraid because they're being shot in the streets, but they're going to have to step up to assist in overthrowing this government.
30: In the meantime, we're hurting here. As you know, I do the American Family Farmer program every week, and talking this week once again about the cost of fuel. As a matter of fact, the cost of diesel fuel in our country has hit the highest point it's ever been. It costs more now for truckers, farmers, anybody using diesel fuel because of the war in Iran. And it looks like, under examination from pretty objective sources, that the oil companies are gouging the hell out of the people who need the product, obviously. Electric cars, which hadn't been selling at all, or hadn't been selling well in many parts of the country, are now selling better because of the cost of fuel. I have the cost of gasoline this past week went up 15, 16 cents. And this war that they don't want to call a war, it's a disaster. And
2: well, unfortunately for us, I mean, we're not dependent on those same places for oil.
30: No, so why is it costing so much more? We got
2: because looking at the global markets impacting it, and that is the problem. Is that if we are as energy independent as we are, then where is the pressure being put on some of these oil and gas companies to say, okay, we get that global oil prices are going up, but that doesn't mean that if we're not using that global oil, that we should be affected, and that's part of the problem.
30: Yeah, it is. And the leadership needs to do more, and it hasn't. The Venezuelan oil deal, which is number three this week on the story list here from Talkers Magazine. By the way, you can get the list every week at talkers.com of the hot hits in talk, whether it's talk radio, talk television, et cetera, et cetera. All right, let me take a break here with you, Jen. Jennifer Horn, Doug Steffen on the review of what's going on in News Talk, the world of News Talk. Let me talk about the world of weight loss. This is something that becomes a focus of mine with all the programs that I do, talking about Calitren, C-A-L-O-T-R-E-N, the number one way to lose weight effectively, safely, and keep it off. So people who have gone on these diets, or people who have gone into the exercise room after they have lost weight using drugs, have found their bodies not able to respond as they used to, because they've lost not only the weight, but also the substance. And the ingredients in Calitren are best suited to recreate the substance of your body that you've lost, losing all that weight as quickly as you have. So not only is Calitren a weight loss substance, but it's also the way non-toxically to recoup your body, the strength of your body, the health of your body. Calitren's main ingredient, the proteins that are in it, just work with your body to restore it. 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
30: All right, so the cost of fuel, the oil deal, each week I do this program, The American Family Farm, and I keep referring to that because so many of the things that are affecting us in terms of how we live our lives, the cost of fuel, yes, the economy at number six. What does it cost to buy groceries? This week, eight companies, Jennifer, eight grocery chains were sued by the federal government. The focus is beef affordability and the fact that people can't buy a hamburger without, you know, spending an arm and a leg. Steak.
2: It's really weird. I don't know if you've noticed, and I'm sure you have because you do all of the focus on food. But, you know, if you remember the egg crisis, everybody was going nuts about the cost of eggs. And that started with the decision during the Biden administration with these chickens that had the flu. Remember, they had whatever it was, avian, I don't know. They had some sort of bird flu. And so they killed off all the chickens, and then they created a shortage, which caused the price of eggs to go up. Then they enjoyed having the cost of eggs up. And so then all of a sudden you don't see the prices go down very quickly. They have now started doing that. But the same thing is now going on with the beef. There was a problem with beef, and now all of a sudden, and beef prices, I can tell you, I can't remember last week, I was looking at steaks. My dad had asked for a steak, and it was like, I mean, you have to cut off an arm to afford a package of steaks anymore. It's really incredible. And so then you wonder if once something that kind of organically might happen or naturally or something from the government happens, which we expect to be a short blip, then everybody starts enjoying those prices and it's very difficult to get them to go back down again.
30: Well, and the situation the first time farmers have made money in the beef department, and now it's being eroded by actions that are not necessarily in the best interest of any of us, frankly. All right, we'll pause for a moment and then back again with a focus on Trump, who's number one on the people list, and also the midterms. That's next.
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30: We're looking, overviewing, if you will, the stories and the people on the list this week, affected by conversation on the radio and television and wherever it is that you get your stimulation. 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I don't think, what do you use? What's the handle that you use? Isn't Fair and Balanced? That's not, that
2: less
30: was Fox's
2: stimulating
30: thing.
2: Talk radio. Is
30: now good. It's good to know.
2: So we compete, not very well. No, we don't really have a moniker. It's The Answer. I'm on The Answer.
30: The Answer, that's right, too.
2: The same here in a lot of the different markets. Yep. Yeah, so
30: yes,
2: right. The Answer.
30: Yep. All right. So let's talk about the midterms. What is it, 2 months from this? It's the first Tuesday in November. So we're in the first weekend. Actually, this is Labor Day weekend. So, yeah, we're about 2 months away from the midterm elections. So which party has a better chance of winning? Jennifer will probably want to tell you the Republicans. Others probably tell you the Democrats. I'm looking at some of the polls here, some of the state-by-state midterms and what's happened in the primaries. There are a couple of clear trends that are emerging depending on the part of the country that you're in. And you heard us go through a couple of names here, folks that are running: Ken Paxton, Tallarico, Abdul El-Sayed, the number four and five on the people list this week. So what do you, from your perspective, what do you think? And I know you're not going to be as objective
2: don't
30: as you might
2: be. Don't be so sure, because I'm pretty objective about this stuff.
30: Help yourself then. Yeah.
2: Look, I think that number one, it is very difficult for the party in power to maintain power historically during a midterm election. So already I think Republicans have the deck stacked against them. Mm-hmm. As you mentioned, even though I think that this war in Iran is worthy, it has caused the cost. And even though I think Trump's done some tremendous things for the economy, including investments of new jobs we haven't even felt yet, I think that the Democrats have succeeded in creating this affordability issue. Even if you look at my state of California, you realize Democrats haven't even been able to. If we wanted to talk about what Democrats can do with affordability, look at California and you'll see nobody knows how to fix it. But that being said, those are some of the items that I think.
30: Well, the Democrats are their own worst enemy. Actually, the Republicans are as well. And so people are stumbling over themselves to try to figure out how to come up with some sort of focus, but there's no leadership either side.
2: Oh, no messaging. Yeah, it's a real messaging, which, as someone who likes to message, it's a disaster. But so this is kind of where I am right now. I think it's a crapshoot. I think it would be the Republicans really who are going to lose. But then you have these Democrat socialists who are popping up. And I also think
30: Some of those messages, do you actually get what some of these people, I don't think El Sayed's not
2: Saving
30: as bad.
2: America for 9/11. Oof, it's not good.
30: Where do you come up with? Let's get rid of the police. Hello, ding, ding, ding. I have plenty of things to be. We have a lot of things to beef on when it comes to, and I don't mean that about eating. There are plenty of beefs that are appropriate with the police and authority in general. But man. Anyway, after
2: so
30: this weekend,
2: I'd say they might actually be their own worst enemy here with that socialist communist nonsense.
30: Yeah,
2: I would say maybe Republicans keep the Senate and Democrats keep the House. We'll see.
30: There you go. Fall campaign kicks off this week, though, for sure. I'm sure we'll talk about that, and maybe more so. Who will control Congress? Da-da-da-da-da. All right, that'll be coming up next week, probably. In the meantime, we're back to a focus on Gloria Steinem when we continue here.
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20: With SRN News, I'm Bob Agnew in Washington. A day of remembrance yesterday on the 21st anniversary of the September 11th terrorist attacks. President Trump, among those who spoke at an event at the Pentagon, the names of all the victims of the plane that flew into the building there were read aloud. Similar ceremonies took place in various places, including Ground Zero in New York and Shanksville, Pennsylvania. One Texas Democrat running for the U.S. Senate facing questions about a major shift now on transgender athletes in women's sports. James Tallarico in the past had been in favor of men being able to play against women. Now he is shifting that position and coming under fire as a result. Diesel prices, a big story on the economic front this week in this country. They've hit another record high, soaring past $6 a gallon on average. It's making life harder for truck drivers to get the goods around the country and also for farmers trying to harvest their corn and soybeans. This is SRN News.
21: Midterms are almost here, and Republicans could be in deep trouble. Polls show Democrats leading in key races. Tonight, Rob Finnerty on Newsmax reveals the growing threat from the DSA and the radical left. With less than 60 days to go, Finnerty says it's time for the GOP to hit the panic button. The House may go, and control of the Senate is up for grabs. Gas prices, mortgage rates, health care, and out-of-control national debt. Americans are angry, and the progressive left wants total control of Congress. Tallarico, El Sayed, AOC, Bernie Sanders. Finnerty reveals President Trump's secret plan to fight back and what you can do to help him. Don't miss Finnerty tonight at 8 p.m. Eastern on Newsmax. 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
25: After the hour now here on the Talk Radio playing. Countdown, or the review of what's going on, the hot hits in talk radio. Jennifer Horn from KRLA is here with us now during the program. Michael has stepped back from doing this weekly program, and so I thought it would be nice to have Jennifer. Different persuasion and thoughts, but certainly a pro from top to bottom. Gloria Steinem. Someone that you grew up probably, well, you acknowledge that she was influential for sure. I certainly would. The was she the first of the feminists? She certainly iconically did a lot of writing. She passed away this week at the age of 92. I thought it was interesting some of the tributes. I didn't get Meghan Markle, why anybody paid attention to her talking about any Gloria Steinem. But anyway, Hillary Clinton and all the people that were focused on the women's rights movement. So what did you make of her as you were growing up?
2: I think what you said, maybe the first feminist. And, well, I wouldn't say that. The suffragist, probably the first real feminist out there. And we could have arguments about that. Yeah. But I think definitely influential in the women's movement. And I think, you know, worth our time. Look, she fought. She put her money where her mouth was. I didn't always agree with everything that she said, but she was definitely someone who was not sitting on the couch and letting the world pass them by. And I respect people like that. I do question sometimes where those feminists are, when it comes to protecting women's sports or protecting kids. It seems like now we can't really define women and men anymore. And so I would be very curious, and obviously we don't have the opportunity now, but to know what those real feminists like Gloria Steinem would think about that movement and given True Serum now, because I do feel like the feminists, the stuff they worked for, is going away because we can't define sex. Somehow that's out of style.
25: That is one of the craziest things. I don't even begin to get that. Maybe it's my age, but I don't get any of that stuff, frankly. Okay, so Steinem and what she did and how she came to be. She certainly was someone from the 60s on. I remember
30: I remember talking about her when I was teaching school, actually, and that's because she wrote a lot. She did a lot of essays, wrote a couple of books, and those were things that were worth it, at least talking about style-wise. Anyway, she was very reflective, I thought. She was a favorite target of many of the talk radio folks in that era, but she also made a great guest. I remember she was on with Jerry Williams in Boston one night in the 80s. Jerry was the number one guy at night, actually number one talk host in Boston for years and years and years, probably maybe the best known. There were two or three of them that were on WBZ at the same time, David Brudnoy. And I remember the two of them, they had the same day she was on two different stations. And it was so different, Jennifer, listening to one person and how he interviewed her. It wasn't particularly sympathetic to the cause. And then another one who was. And so it just, you know, the situation with who she was with, a lot of people thought she was gay and she wasn't, she was married. And it was all that, you know, the rumor, the innuendo, the stuff that people say that don't have, they don't have knowledge, they just, it's, yeah. And the world is full of that stuff today. Just talk, talk, talk, cheap talk.
2: And it's only gotten worse with social media.
30: Yeah.
2: Everybody's an expert now.
30: Yeah, it sure has. Okay, let's talk about Donald Trump, number one on the list this week. I've been thinking this week about how many court cases there are against Donald Trump. Not only against him personally, but the administration. He seems to, really, everything that doesn't go his way, he sends to the Supreme Court, which is, I think, about as damnable as anything. And it's like they were his own personal, it was his own personal courtroom.
2: They ruled against him a couple of times.
30: There was a hiccup.
2: I mean, come on.
30: There,
2: I mean, you know what happens.
30: The ballroom project.
2: But why does that even go to the Supreme Court? I don't even understand.
30: Hello. Thank you. Yeah.
2: That's not Trump that sent it to the Supreme Court. That's all these people who are challenging it. And I don't get what people are so upset about.
30: No, I think he sent it over there.
2: It's just a challenge. I mean, it went through the court system. You know, it went up and up and up and up all the way to the Supreme Court. But I don't get what people are so upset about, because Trump's not even going to use this ballroom. This is going to be for other presidents to use so that we have a safe and secure place to hold events on the White House grounds. I don't understand the pearl clutching. There are worse things to be upset about than a ballroom.
30: How about the 250-foot triumphal arch? Everything is about Trump, and that's what annoys me. He makes everything about him instead of about the country, about the people in the country. Everything is aimed at glorifying. Put his name on the Kennedy Center, put his name on a class of destroyers, put his name on the arch. His name, you've seen this all through his life. This is not new. Look at the hotels that he owns around the world with a big gold Trump thing. I remember Trump Airways used to fly from Boston to New York. That was the shuttle. And, you know, you see, it speaks to me, and it isn't good and it isn't bad. It just speaks to me about the man, who he is, what he's about, what his background is, and how he became as insecure a human being as he is, because that's why you do stuff that he's doing, because you're insecure about your own identity.
2: We just look at it this way. I don't care if he wants to put his name on things, as long as the stuff that he's doing benefits people. And so I know you and I could probably have arguments about that, and not nasty ones, but I think there's been lots to talk about, including the ballroom, that's going to benefit the country as we move forward.
30: What about the Garden of Heroes? What do you know about that?
2: That's the, I think that is his monument where he put, the, you know, that's where they're putting in American heroes. That was one of the things that he said he was going to do. So I like that. I think that's appropriate. I think the more that we can preserve our history, the better.
30: Okay. So there's a survey out this week of employers who are basically saying this year we'll see the largest increase in healthcare costs in 20 some odd years, driven by the factors that we're all talking about. the cost of drugs now. And the reason I bring it around to that focus is because wasn't there a promise early on we were going to cut the cost of drugs with the Trump prescription? I never understood that. What is the Trump drug?
2: In many cases, Trump RX, in many cases, the cost of drugs like medicine for diabetes, some of the big medicines have been cut significantly. People will tell you that. My mom was even talking to me about how, and she's not a fan of Trump, Trump saved a lot of money starting July 1st because of Medicare and cutting those costs. But yeah, so the Trump RX plan has worked for some people. But look, as someone who's dealing with the medical system right now, I don't know if you can pin that on Trump or Obama. I don't know. I don't know where you can pin the trouble. Well, I think the hospital is broken.
30: Yeah, it's a profit, for profit. Not that we aren't all capitalists. I will tell you as an aside, ladies and gentlemen, going to Jennifer Horne's house for Thanksgiving dinner or Christmas dinner, and having her mother sit at one end of the table and her father at the other end of the table. Her mother and father are divorced a long time ago, but they still are around each other. It kind of reminds me of me with my wife and the children and what goes on. And you just don't want to start a political conversation. Yeah.

0: Colostrum, it's not that, I'm talking about this, the collagen protein is what's the main ingredient, but colostrum is also good as an aside. I'm saying that because it helps do the same things here, help sustain and restore the cartilage in your knees and your back and your hips and that sort of thing. 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
0: Back with Jennifer Horn. I'm Doug Steffen. This is the Talk Radio Review. Number five this week on the list from Talkers Magazine has to do with ICE operations and the birthright citizenship order. See, this is something that I think most people, if they understand the issue, can agree that it is the best thing to do. Because the Chinese, if you want to have an example, the Chinese for years have been sending plane loads of women over here to have their babies. It's almost like a tourist thing. Have their babies, become American citizens. The kids grow up here. They have an American passport. And who knows what they're doing? I don't trust the Chinese. No one should trust the Chinese because they're not to be trusted. And that doesn't mean that you don't have, I have neighbors who are Chinese. They're wonderful people. I don't know what goes on with them. I know there's another guy that lives in my community that spends 9 months a year in China, and I'm sure he's connected to the government, and he's buying up land all over town. And I don't trust that either. But at any rate, the birthright citizenship thing is something people really should understand. That's different than allowing people who are, I do not agree with sending anybody and everybody away who are workers, who are helping our country, if they're not crooks. They find a way to keep them here and not disrupt the economy as much as we have. So, Jennifer, I'll turn it to you because I'm sure you've had these conversations as well.
2: Yeah, well, one of the things that people don't realize is that this has been a huge industry, and it's been in my neighborhood right outside in a suburb in Los Angeles for years. Yep. Where people come, like you said, and they go to Universal Studios and they go to the pier and then they have a baby and then they go back home to China. And now you've got Chinese men coming of age with American citizenship. And if people don't understand that to be a national security threat, I don't know what to tell you. We have to crack down on this. It's not about politics.
0: Why haven't we? Why have we not cracked down on it?
2: Do not know.
0: That's what I want to know.
2: People don't want to deal with the hard problems.
0: Is it that? Or is there something else that's more scandalous?
2: There's
0: plenty of that. We have done a nice job here, Jennifer, going through most of the items on the list. Thank you very much. Jennifer Horn and Doug Steffen here wrapping up our discussion this week on the Talk Radio Review.
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9: Joining us now is Stephen J.J. Wiseman, an excellent attorney. 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So catch up with us anytime you'd like with that app. So, number nine this week, Steve. The FTC is suing Amazon. Give us the background of that, will you?
10: Yeah, essentially this has to do with advertising that Amazon is doing that they're saying is misleading. You know, Amazon is such a huge retailer, and people, you know, depend on it. And we do have laws against unfair and deceptive trade practices, and the FTC is taking the position that the advertising used by Amazon is violating truth in advertising laws. And this could be a pretty significant judgment if they do actually go to trial. My prediction is in so many of these things, what they'll do is they will do a settlement in which Amazon said, we do not admit to doing anything wrong and we promise not to do it again.
9: Okay, so then let's apply that thinking to Fox's firing of Maria, I never pronounced her name right, Bartiromo. Yeah, her too.
10: Yeah.
9: So she apparently, she, Fox, the scummy leadership that they have, had secretly instructed the hosts on the air not to promote Trump's election conspiracy stuff, which, listen, I don't know why they had to make it a secret, except they don't want to get on the wrong side of Trump. And she told Trump about it, and the next thing you know, she's fired. So has she got a lawsuit against Trump? Can she, like, she got another job, but what kind of remunerative impact does this have for her?
10: She's got nothing. And the reason for that is by turning over an internal memo, it wasn't just that that she told the Trump people about this, but she turned over actual memos from Fox, which was a violation of her contract. So I think she's probably going to take, she's not going to fight this thing. Nobody really gains by doing it, but you know, you gotta look at Fox. Fox paid hundreds and hundreds of millions of dollars, for promoting the election conspiracy, particularly in relation to the voting machines that they said were rigged. And
9: right.
10: During the course of that, the leading up to the trial, they showed that Fox was well aware that this was, you know, all lies, but they promoted it anyway. So nobody wants to make this thing much more public, except for maybe a few investigative reporters who will have fun with it. But she's got no claim.
9: Right. Okay. So the judge number five this week, the judge halted the birthright citizenship order. You and I probably disagree on this. I think it's the right thing to do, but and I don't always find myself thinking that stuff that comes out of this administration is right at all. But at some point in time, you got to figure out what the deal is here. And so how much is this going to, can this stand legally?
10: Yeah, you know, what the Trump administration did, and I don't fault them, that, you know, this is something they believe in. I don't happen to think, I think they're curing a problem that doesn't exist. But what they're trying to do is get around the Supreme Court decision, and that's exactly what the judge said. The judge said that, no, the Supreme Court has spoken on this issue. Following the Supreme Court decision, Trump made a narrower anti-birthright citizenship executive order. Things like, you know, no kids of terrorists. But bottom line is the Supreme Court has spoken on this. And, you know, quite frankly, there aren't the statistics to back up that this is really a problem.
9: Mm-hmm. Well, we all have, what's the old thing about liars and numbers and all that statistics stuff?
10: Yeah.
9: At any rate.
10: Yeah.
9: Yeah. This There's so much fog on most of the issues of the day, it's hard to see clearly, and that's why we've got you here to do that. Stephen J.J. Wiseman here with Doug Steffen on the Talk Radio Review.
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17: Breaking news this hour at Town Hall. I'm Bob Agnew in Washington. President Trump has held talks in Dublin with the Irish President Catherine Connolly during a weekend visit centered on a major golf tournament at his course on the Atlantic coast. During a photo opportunity, he was asked about the war in Iran.
18: When will the war in Iran end, Mr. President?
19: I think very soon. I think it'll be probably right after the election. They're trying to hold out as long as they can to complicate the election, but I think people are wise to it because Iran cannot have a nuclear weapon. It's very simple. This is a very simple thing.
17: And the president also planned to address both U.S. and Irish business interests in the country. The president set to attend the Irish Open. The GOP midterm convention wrapped up in Dallas this week.
20: President Trump closed the first Republican midterm convention in Dallas, leading thousands of supporters in a pledge to vote November 3rd with a blunt warning not to stay home. The president again promised a $5,000 dividend if Republicans win Congress and said a Democrat takeover would erase the tax cuts and hit Texas energy. Willie Nelson, Washington.
17: On Wall Street, it was a winning session after a struggling week. The Dow closed up 509 points on Friday to regain much of its lost ground. The Nasdaq was up by about 251 points. The S&P 500 gained 65. Surging gasoline prices led to rising inflation in the month of August, and higher diesel prices were a big part of that. A closer look at all those numbers and the reasons behind them from correspondent Michael Herring.
21: The Labor Department's Consumer Price Index rose 3.4% last month compared with a year ago. That's the same as in July. But on a monthly basis, inflation accelerated as costs jumped 0.4 from July to August. The Federal Reserve, which is tasked with keeping inflation in check, typically lifts borrowing costs to slow spending and limit price increases. This report could trigger a change in interest rates week.
17: It's correspondent Michael Harrington. More on these stories at townhall.com.
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17: A prosecutor investigating Trump foes says he has resigned.
0: An ally of President Donald Trump says he has resigned from his post leading a Justice Department investigation into whether former law enforcement and intelligence officials conspired against the Republican president. Joe DeGeneva says it was an honor and a privilege to serve Trump and the Justice Department. The 81-year-old declined to comment on the circumstances of his departure just 5 months after he was brought back to the Justice Department in April and given the responsibility for an investigation aimed at trying to establish a conspiracy against Trump. I'm Lisa Dwyer.
17: Lawmakers worried about the potential risks of AI demanded information this week from OpenAI, with separate queries that underscored growing concerns in Washington about the technology's potential to elude human control. You'll find breaking news and analysis at townhall.com. More about those worries on the existential risk posed by AI on Capitol Hill.
1: Amid growing concerns about the potential for artificial intelligence programs to elude human control, lawmakers are demanding information from OpenAI about the breach of AI startup Hugging Face. OpenAI itself disclosed the attack in July, but Republican Senator Josh Hawley's launched an investigation seeking more detail about it. While Democratic Senator Chris Van Hollen is calling on OpenAI to immediately grant federal cybersecurity agencies access to information that would allow them to assess the safety and risks of OpenAI's models. Ben Thomas, Washington.
17: President Trump and Defense Secretary Pete Hegseth spoke at the 9/11 commemoration ceremony at the Pentagon on Friday. It took place at the exact same hour an airliner slammed into the building 25 years ago in 2001. This is...
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9: Seven after the hour on the Good Day Health Program with Frankie Boyer. I'm Doug Steffen to focus on yet another way you can live long and prosper. I'm probably going to use that a little bit more as we go on, even though it becomes trite and a bit redundant. But I went to a concert this past weekend in Los Angeles at the Hollywood Bowl, Frankie, and it was the John Williams tribute, which has all the music from all the movies and Live Long and Prosper. Well, whatever, all of that. Actually, he didn't do the music for Star Trek, but the thoughts were there of all the great things that have come from those movies. And it brought me around to thinking about how much fun, how good having fun is for your body, for your mind, the things that you do. You know, we talk a lot about inflammation, things that lead up to inflammation. There are different kinds of inflammation. And I know that when you have, is it dopamine? What is there in our brains that makes us feel good, the brain-body connection?
27: Oh, the serotonin levels.
9: Serotonin, that's what it is. Yeah, serotonin level goes way up. When you're even listening to music in your car, for example, or wherever you may be, or watching a television program that you like, or going to a movie, I wouldn't think that Resident Evil would do a lot for for calming your brain down and making you feel better. But I don't know. Did you ever think about that? What is scary about scary? What is there about being scared that people like? Why do we have people going to these movies?
3: I don't get it. I absolutely... I mean, life is to me scary enough. I don't need to go to a scary movie. I'm not kidding. It really is.
9: Yeah, I guess.
3: No. One of my friends lost her dog to a coyote. I mean, that's just on the Cape. Mm-hmm. And she was right there. He was 2.5 pounds, little baby Maltese, right next to her.
9: Yeah.
3: Put her back in the trunk to get something out of the car. And turned around and he was totally gone. She heard the barking of the coyote, and that was the end of that. Couldn't find him. And so, to me, that's scary. Life is scary. But one of the great things about going to a live event, and I love concerts. I love going to the theater. And it really and truly, first of all, it gives you respite. We all need time out. Mm-hmm. Life has its challenges. No one is going to get out of it without those challenges. I'm just the way it is. And so when we can take that respite, that those few moments, and give our brains that break it so needs. You know, we ask so much of our bodies every single day. The stresses that we're under, the way in which we're not perfect with our food, and all those other things. So those moments that you can connect and have joy are just so powerful. Just so powerful. They really are.
9: Yeah. Well, listen, it is, we talk about health, and it's not just about food. It's not just about, it's this combination of things. And that's what we talk about here on this program. It's Good Day Health.
3: Well, yeah.
9: Focus on powers.
3: It's whole body person. It's the whole body. Yeah. It's everything.
9: I have taken to going back to exercising a little bit more focused than I am. Normally in the summertime I'm busy enough, so and my body's working. But I've just started to do simple things. I always do a lot of walking. And that's very helpful for all kinds of reasons. And the thing that I'm going to ask you to try to boil down for us is the programs that are right for, because everybody's body is different. Everybody's different. We are all different. So one course of action doesn't necessarily work for everybody. It may work for some people, but not for others. So brisk walking, running. I don't think running is good for you in any number of ways, because it's so hard on your ankles and your knees and your hips and your back and your neck. But some people are so addicted to it. Okay, well, if it does you good, then do it. Walking. Do we walk fast? A lot of people who live in communities, they have walking clubs and they pace themselves. They walk briskly or they walk slowly or depend. But how does one figure out what the right walking program is for him or her? That's the question, I think, that a lot of people ask. You must have done some research into that.
3: Yes. So walking, and by the way, that is one of the key ingredients. We talk a lot on this program about, and I talk a lot about the Blue Zones and the centenarians, because they are so wise, and they have been given us, they've been giving us the information. If you really want to live a long and prosperous life, but more importantly, a long life, with your mentality still in place, that you still are able to do the things that you love, walking is the key. And they're going around the block is actually visiting someone in another village. And that's like 1 to 3 miles, and that's what they do all the time. And so walking is very personal, but you can walk anywhere, And even a 5-minute walk, mm-hmm. once an hour, they say, if you're sitting at a desk, getting up for 5 minutes has a huge impact on the body, on the mind. Huge.
4: It's one of the things that we all strive for when it comes to longevity is being healthy as you get older. And so walking seems to be the simplest way and maybe the most productive way, depending on the rest of your body. I guess that's as much as you have the exercise, depending on your philosophy of life. Let's talk about that a little bit in a moment or two. Frankie Boyer and Doug Steffen on the air, at your service and on your side, as I have used that phrase, kind of a cornball phrase over the years, but it does sort of suit this program, especially because we are talking about things that are greatly beneficial if you listen carefully. And there are all kinds of things. You go online, you see all kinds of stuff. I was talking on the American Family Farmer this week. I have a segment of the program that is devoted to my thoughts on things, Frankie, and one of the things that I was talking about was the addiction that people have at younger ages and how it's stayed with them through various generations and what it's doing to the health of their brain and their body. And the reason the farm show is supposedly for farmers and rural Americans, but it affects everybody, all walks of life, all ages. We have become zombies. And so this is something, and it plays into what we're talking about, because people sit for hours and hours and look at this damn screen and think, oh, yeah. I'm going to know this. And no, it's not. Time out. Let's talk about one of the things that happens if you sit around is you gain weight. You get fat. And fat is not anything that's good for you, no matter how you define fat. There are good fats, but you don't want to overdo it. There are bad fats that a lot of people overdo. And so when you've gotten to the point where you realize, we got to stop. I've got to lose this weight that I've put on from my evil ways. And people don't even recognize or realize sometimes until it is down the road and you put your pants on and you tighten your belt and you realize that, wait a minute, I can't use that notch anymore. So if that's what you're thinking about, think about Calotren, Calotren, and go to their website, please, toploss.com. to educate yourself as to how you can get rid of, by using Calotren, knee pain, back pain, elbow pain, hip pain, shoulder pain, you name it, this stuff is the ingredient. The fact that Calotren has as its main ingredient the things that replace cortisone shots, that don't mask pain but help to rebuild your body. You've lost the weight? 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So, Frankie, in essence, human beings are meant to walk. That helps them
3: absolutely
4: with their breathing,
3: absolutely,
4: thinking. Think, do you think about your breathing? I think about my breathing when I'm walking or when I'm running or working or going up and down stairs. I take big, deep breaths. And my physical therapist says that the best way to have an impact on your body all the way around is when you are exhaling to keep pushing until all the air is out of your lungs. Just keep pushing and pushing and pushing. It's good for your diaphragm. It's good for your waist. It's good to clean everything out of your lungs. Because some people, most people, they're just casual. They just, you know, they just breathe and they don't think much about breathing, right? Do you think about breathing, about your breath when you're walking?
3: Actually, I don't.
4: Well, now,
3: now I am going to, though. Now I'm going to start. But I'm a big walker. I walk about 25 to 32 miles a week.
4: Do you?
3: Every week. Wow. Yes. I walk throughout the day. 30. I walk throughout. That's the key. I split it up. It's not all at once. I have a dog, and I live in the city, so that makes it easier. I have to take him out several times during the day. But I, you know, I just, and I'm in a walking city. Boston is, I live right in downtown Boston, so on, in the North End, on the waterfront. So, you know, it's a walking city, so I walk a lot.
4: So the bottom line here, folks, is every walk is a good walk. You can keep that in mind as we move along here. More action from Good Day Health, the Good Day Health scene, as we continue here.
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8: Burn. 23 after the hour now. This is Good Day Health. I'm Doug Steffen. Frankie Boyer is here in this hour of Good Day Health with a way for us to live longer. I say this, it sounds funny and corny, but living long and prospering, I guess it depends on your definition of prospering. It doesn't always have to do with money. It has to do, will be prosperous if your health is good. You will feel better. You'll interact better with friends and family. And it just feels like it's all about moving ahead the right way. And nutrition is about it. Supplementation is about it. Moving, keeping yourself active. It's all part of the game. And so that's what Frankie and I want to talk about here, because we're trying to make this as interesting and compelling, because if it isn't, who's going to want to listen?
9: That's right.
8: Yeah. Hey, let's talk about living. Let's talk about loving. Let's talk about life. Remember that old song? Really, that's a moldy oldie, goody goldie from our rusty rack of wrinkled records. Okay, let's talk about what?
9: I wanted to go back over the foods. I think it would be interesting to share what kind of foods are really high in the fibers, because
8: Oreo cookies are.
9: No, they're not. Stop it right now. You know, I was just at St. Anthony's Feast, and they had fried Oreo cookies.
8: Yeah, that's a new thing.
9: It just doesn't end. Yeah. Everything is fried, dipped and fried. That's why... You know, that's why people are not living into, and that's why there are the itises. You know, they get the Arthur comes and visits them.
8: Arthritis,
9: not the man Arthur, arthritis, you know, I mean.
8: So is that what happened to Dolly Parton? Did Dolly not have a good diet? Dolly had cancer of several organs, and one wonders what causes, because inflammation, as you have said, there are different kinds of inflammation.
9: Yeah, there are. I just think it's interesting that cancer is not a word that's used in the blue zones that often. It's very rare. So it makes you wonder, environmental, lifestyle, you know, all the things that, you know, someone said to me, well, I don't want to live to be 100 if I'm not, you know,
8: healthy.
9: I'm going to be old and decrepit. And well, when you have that attitude, of course you're going to be old and decrepit.
8: Right.
9: When you have an attitude of that wonderful, indefatigable spirit, and that you can do anything and achieve anything in life. And you're an example of that, because you're not the typical older American, senior American. You are going all day long, as you have shared with us. And that wonderful energy and that stamina is what keeps you going. It keeps all of us going. Mm-hmm. I'm doing, you know, averaging about 28 to 32 miles a week in walking just in my neighborhood alone with a dog and friends and meeting and just running over here and going there and picking this up and going there. So I too am moving a lot. And I think that it's a combination of all the things that we're talking about to age better. You know, that's what it's about. It's aging better. Throw an avocado in your salad. Throw some lentils.
8: Cucumbers and Ken's salad dressing. That's what you're going to have.
9: No. You don't want Ken's salad dressing. Oh, my yes, God.
8: I want Ken's salad dressing. I don't know about you.
9: No, you don't.
8: Cucumbers, lettuce.
9: Read the ingredients in it.
8: Yeah.
9: No. It's like saying we can put a little... I understand, but if you're going to make salad dressing, make it yourself. It's better. Better for you. Better oils. Better everything.
8: All right, Frankie Boyer, Doug Steffen, continue. You've got another half hour of this conversation going ahead. Straight ahead. It's Elizabeth Miller here from Calitrin. 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
12: With SRN News, I'm Bob Agnew in Washington. Coming off a day of remembrance on Friday for the 25-year anniversary of the 9/11 terrorist attacks, President Trump was among those who spoke yesterday at a name-reading ceremony at the Pentagon. That's where close to 200 people were killed when Muslim terrorists plowed an airplane into the building 25 years ago on September 11th of 2001. Similar commemorations took place at the World Trade Center in New York and Shanksville, Pennsylvania. 25 years after 9/11, Al-Qaeda is thought to be weaker as a centralized organization, but the analysts say its affiliates remain a serious threat, and that includes proxy groups throughout various parts of the world. One Texas Democrat running for the U.S. Senate facing questions about a major shift on transgender issues. James Tallarico had said in the past, men should be able to play against women in women's sports. Now he's changing course. This is SRN News.
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8: Now 33, almost 34 past the hour. This is Health Radio at its finest. I say that not necessarily objectively. It's pretty subjective. I've been doing these Good Day Health programs for now, heavens, close to 30 years between Ken Kronhaus and Jack Stockwell and now Frankie Boyer, bringing her expertise, her experience to examine how our systems all work. I like to tie in, frankly, some of the discussions that we have here on Good Day Health with the discussions we have on the American Family Farmer program, which accompanies this show on most radio stations that carry all the things that I do on the weekends, whether it's the Good Day Health program, American Family Farmer, or Talk Radio Review. All of the, especially the farmer and the Good Day Health stuff, go hand in hand. We're always talking about the food that you eat. Well, where do you get it? You get it, some kids and adults think where you get it's a grocery store. That's not where it comes from. It comes from the farm. And so where are there around you? Are there good farmers who are growing good produce? My sister had a great overview. And I heard this from somebody else the other day. Like sweet corn. Sweet corn is not sweet corn is not sweet corn. Even if you get it from the farm, there's a difference now into not just the seeds that are available to grow sweet corn, the different varieties, but the business about what is in the soil. This is something that affects the flavor, the texture. If you're going to a farm and you're buying, I actually had this conversation with two or three people over the weekend who have been buying corn and other tomatoes and beans and things like that from a couple of local places. And they asked me why the corn at one farm doesn't taste as good as the corn at another farm. And the reason is simple. what's in the ground is what's going to get into the corn. And if you have heavily fertilized and sprayed the ground, the fertilizer is the least of all the culprits. Most of the sprays that are put on to kill the weeds or to kill the corn borers in the case of sweet corn.
9: Oh, don't even get me started. Yes.
8: That's really why there is a difference in some corn tasting like really flavorful. And the other thing is with stuff like corn and tomatoes, most every vegetable that you get at a farm, you need to buy it and eat it. The corn loses its sugar and its flavor 24 hours after you buy it. It has nowhere near the value that it had when you bought it. If you're lucky, you got corn that was picked that day. You bring it home and you cook it. And that's when it's going to be the most delicious if the farmer has done a good job of the soils.
9: And you put grass-fed butter on it. Grass-fed butter. Not margarine.
8: Well, the butter is not eating the grass. The butter is coming from a cow that's eating grass.
9: That's right.
8: That's being
9: that's
8: grass-fed.
9: Right. Yeah. That's right.
8: Right. Yep. Yeah.
9: That's a good butter. That's a great butter.
8: Yep. And eggs the same way, or anything that you're eating. The chickens now, because they're grown in barns 40,000 at a time, what you're getting
9: disgusting.
8: When you go to all these chicken restaurants or you're buying chicken at the store. That was another thing that was in the American Family Farmer this week. And I've had it in a focus the last 3-4 weeks. What's going on with the birds themselves and how they're getting so sick. And if you do not cook that chicken through and through and through, you're a sitting duck for all the things that not only the culturally raised chickens are going to have in their bodies, but the stuff if you shoot a pheasant, for example, or you're a pheasant hunter, or you go shoot a wild turkey, or things like that, even the birds that are flying around with the bird flu, or whatever derivatives there are of that, all of that stuff needs to be cooked. No matter where you get it, you want to eat it, you better damn well cook it. And I mean cook it. People laugh at me. I had dinner with a great friend of mine last Thursday night, and he and I both ordered the same thing. There was a great halibut haddock fish on the menu. So I said to the waitress, my children always laugh at me when I say this too, I want it well done, well cooked. I want it dead. Cook it. I even say that on the airplane. When I order a salmon meal, I say to the flight attendant, please leave it in the cooker another 3 or 4 minutes to make sure it's well done. Because otherwise, you're just asking for it. There's stuff today. It used to be just pork you wanted to cook to make sure you get rid of the trichinosis or whatever else was in it. Well, the chicken and the beef, you said a minute ago, don't get me started on that. This week on the American Family Farmer, we talked about the beef imports that Trump has just encouraged and what it does not only to meat supply, but if you're not cooking this thing, you don't know where it comes from because there's no country of origin labeling. So you don't know whether a guy down the street grew this beef or whether some guy in Chile or Brazil. And we have stricter rules and supervision on stuff that's grown in this country than we do on the stuff that comes in from other countries. Now you figure that one out. All right, I'm off on a toot. Excuse me for going down the road. But this is, you want to be healthy. You don't want inflammation. You want to live long and prosper. Then you don't eat the stuff that comes from places you don't know, you can't pronounce, and you haven't
9: seen. That's right. And as I say, do you know what your meat is eating? Do you know what your, whatever you're eating eats? That's really, I keep saying that because that is really important.
8: And if you don't know, here's the other thing. A lot of this stuff is feedlot. The beef is in America is feedlot.
9: Terrible.
8: Versus the stuff that goes into the pasture. A lot of the Western beef is all pasture raised. A lot of the Eastern beef comes from food lots, the same as the dairy. Same thing with dairy, although dairy more than anything else has become, it's an outrage, frankly, how these big companies are trying to put the little guys out of business and the quality of the milk. But it holds no matter what whether it's milk or whether it's beef or pork, or whether it's the vegetables, beets, oranges, whatever it is. The bigger the company that's providing you with that, the less quality is going to be involved in the raising of whatever that food is. Okay. Now that I've said that, that's a discussion. Listen for or check out the American Family Farmer Show on many of these same stations and the same places where you get your download your podcasts. Okay.
9: And by the way, the local farmers are now offering their herds, and they're getting larger herds just for this. So they're, instead of $25 a pound, it's $5.50 a pound. So for the meats. So it's best to become friends with your local farmer, and ask your local farmer, what are they using for the soil, and how are they keeping it healthy? And regenerational soil is now the big topic, and it should be, because we need to have, you know, when the soil is not healthy, filled with pesticides, those forever chemicals stay in our bodies, and those are the ones that's why you have to do all the other things to really fight when you have no control. So when you go out to eat, you have no idea what's being used in that kitchen.
8: That's for sure. Yeah, absolutely. That's something you got to keep in mind. All right. More continuing our focus on longevity and some of the other things that are part and parcel of what hopefully you keep in mind when you're putting something in your mouth. Although the idea of a fried Oreo is intriguing. There's no question about that. All right. Toploss.com is the website for Calitrin. Calitrin is the place to go to get information about the number one way. Number one. Uno. Losing weight the safe way, the simple way, the satisfying way. No toxicity here. This is something that I preach and Frankie preaches. If you've got knee pain, back pain, elbow pain, hip pain, it's, much of that is caused by being too heavy. So when you lose weight, either using the drugs or you want to bring your body back, that's what a lot of people use Calitrin for now, since the advent of all the drugs, lose the weight, but your body's falling apart, so they look around, they say, okay, Calitrin has all the natural ingredients to help you rebuild your body. And you could have done it this way, but it took a

0: 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Back with Frankie Boyer here on the Good Day Health. Frankie has done a lot of health radio programs over the years. I didn't realize that you did something called Cannabis Talk.
1: Yes.
0: When did you do that?
1: So,
0: what was that focus on?
1: I don't smoke cannabis, but I became intrigued with some studies from out of Israel and Spain about how the medicinal use of cannabis can help. It's called the entourage effect, and that we all have an endocannabinoid system. And so I started to study and become intrigued with it. And several years ago, I put my foot in the water, and I decided to talk about not so much smoking as everyone was doing way back when, and getting high and 420 club. I wanted to come about it from a different angle, from a medical angle, from a relief angle, from arthritis, for pets. And so CBD, the sister of THC, where you get high, where you do not get high from CBD. And so I started Cannabis Talk A to Z, an educational odyssey is what I call it, because that's what it is. It's all about education. It's all about educating people. And now I'm talking about psychedelics as well, because I really believe the neuroplasticity of the brain sometimes needs help. And when you see, I do that weekly now. I do a cannabis show weekly.
0: Well, it's a lot of misunderstanding, like with a lot of other things, commercially raised cannabis stuff that people, I don't do it either. But there has been, there was an opportunity for me at one point in time to grow cannabis on my farm, and it almost came to pass. One of the things that I learned, because I don't know anything about it, I'm pretty naive when it comes to stuff like that. I don't drink, I don't smoke, I've never smoked anything, and maybe that's one of the reasons why I am at my age in the shape that I'm in. But the distinction between what's in hemp, for example, and what's in cannabis, the ignorance surrounding that is incredible.
1: Oh, absolutely.
0: Unbelievable.
1: Yeah.
0: Ignorance.
1: Yeah. Absolutely.
0: Just,
1: yes.
0: It is. It's nuts.
1: By the way, hemp is a very wonderful form of fiber. Hemp seeds. They're terrific.
0: Yeah.
1: Sprinkle them on your food. You're never going to get high from them. Awesome. And they're filled with omegas, the essential fatty acids you need.
0: Most of the rope that's made in America is made from hemp. The stuff that,
1: that's right.
0: Whatever, however, how thick it is. It's all that stuff is made from hemp. There's clothing that comes from hemp.
1: And I talk about that too. Hempcrete, there's all kinds of wonderful, it could be the answer to our salvation, seriously. It changes the ground. It filters the soil. It cleans it beautifully. They used it in different parts of the world where the soil has been contaminated. It's really a wonderful thing.
0: Plenty of that.
1: Really it is.
0: That's an international epidemic. Frankie Boyer and Doug Steffen on Good Day Health.
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3: 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I was apprehensive about the whole project, but now I think it's a win-win for everybody. we will produce power

0: for the folks around this area. And this land will have a legacy. 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
10: Here we are at 53 after the hour on Good Day Health. 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And our inflammation. How about that? 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There's the Good Day Health with Frankie that we've started the last couple of months. 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It's gooddayhealthshow.com. So I wanted to finish our conversation today by talking. We should devote time as we can to nutrition. And we were just talking about the dollar store and what you can buy there and what you should or shouldn't get. How do you deal with the nutritional needs that you have if you're on a limited budget? I've often said that especially on the farm, You can buy food and prepare it, healthy, good food, less expensively than if you go to a fast food restaurant. People look at me. They don't want to take the time to do it. If your health is important to you, then you prepare and eat good food. If it's not, then you're wasting your time listening to this program, wasting your time looking around. If there's nothing more important than what you put into your body. And there's so much conversation about it, and there's so much fog because the people who are making a lot of money by selling you crap rather than whole foods, and even that is, that's that name, the food chain, since it was bought by Amazon, is a lot different than it was when it was first
11: Oh my God, it's, don't even get me started. Absolutely, so many chemicals. It's just a joke. It's an absolute joke. There are some real wonderful health food stores, and I think Bosch's and it's a great one. What's in our area.
10: Air One. I was in Los Angeles yesterday.
11: Air One's wonderful.
10: It's supposed to be good too. Yeah.
11: Yes, but Air One is wonderful. Yeah.
10: They're expensive.
11: The originals.
10: Yeah. Yeah. But they're expensive, and so I can't afford to eat well. I guess that depends on what you want for your life and your family's life. It's really discouraging to see the price of food, no question about it. But have you tried to combat that this summer, this past summer, by going to the local farms to find stuff that's there? There's nothing better than an ear of corn that was picked an hour ago. And the same thing holds true for a carrot that comes out of the ground or a tomato that comes off of the... And you can... A lot of places you pick your own, yes, or they will tell you that they picked it that morning. That's normally what happens on farms with most of the vegetables. They're picked early in the morning. Corn, I remember when I was working on one of the farms that I've spent a lot of time on, sold a lot of corn. And I remember going out in the morning.
11: I bet it wasn't $1.25. I bet it wasn't $1.25 an ear.
10: No. Well, that's what it is.
11: I just paid for. Paid a farm. I just went to a farm on the Cape, and I paid. My friend said, "Pick up some corn on the Cape while you're there," and I said, "Okay." I paid $1.25 for one ear of corn.
10: Well, you go to those places, the Cape. You go to the islands, places like that. And where it's expensive to do everything, you're going to pay more for it. I saw some in California at the where did I go yesterday? There was a farmer's market, and it was a Santa Monica farmer's market. The corn was 69 cents an ear.
11: Nice. And,
10: but you can find that. And you could tell it had been picked in the last 24 hours anyway. And the reason, by the way, when I say pick it, find stuff that's been picked that day, it loses the sugar value of, and I don't mean the sugar that's bad for you, but the taste and the value of what you get nutritionally out of a tomato, out of a carrot, out of an ear of corn, out of a zucchini, out of valletta, whatever it is. If it's more than 24 hours, it's losing by just being in the air. It loses, and not connected to the soil, loses its nutritional value. And the longer you let it sit before you eat it, the less value it has. And that's why the tradition, like in England, people go to the store every day to buy their food. They go to the market.
11: And by the way, I just want to say, with only a moment left, the Working Environmental Group is a great, great resource. If you can't afford organic, what are the dirty dozens? What are the clean 15? And you can see what they are, so you can pick and choose your meals so you don't have to pay for the organics all the time.
10: It's very discouraging to see all the people getting cancer, have heart disease, and some of the other things, the problems with joints. It's all brought about by what you eat. And that's the value of listening to some of our conversations here. Not perfection. Just ideas for you to think about here. On Good Day Health, it's Doug Steffen with Frankie Boyer at 59 past the hour.
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15: Breaking news this hour at Town Hall. I'm Bob Acue in Washington. 25 years after 9/11, Al-Qaeda is said to be weaker as a centralized organization, but its affiliate terrorist groups remain a serious threat.
16: The group's most active front is Africa's Sahel, where Al-Qaeda-linked JNIM is expanding across Mali and Burkina Faso, with violence spreading toward coastal West Africa. The region accounted for more than half of the world's terrorism-related deaths last year. Al-Qaeda-linked militants are also active in Somalia, while an affiliated network is intensifying attacks in Pakistan. Ron Taylor reporting.
15: And also 25 years after the terrorist attack, one historian says predictions of an American decline have turned out not to be true.
17: Niall Ferguson argues that the United States remains the world's leading economic and military power. America's share of G7 economic output has grown since 2001, while the shale revolution sharply increased domestic oil and natural gas production. Ferguson says the dollar remains a global safe haven and that America's rivals face even deeper problems, leaving the United States still number one by most measures. Richard Boyd reporting.
15: It was a booming session to end the week on Wall Street Friday. Meanwhile, correspondent Seth Sutel reports on the week ahead.
18: Markets are getting an important update on interest rates this week. The Federal Reserve is expected to raise its benchmark rate at its latest policy meeting, which winds up on Wednesday. Inflation has been consistently coming in ahead of the Fed's 2% target. Fed Chair Kevin Warsh has promised to deliver price stability. The Fed's main tool for fighting inflation is raising its short-term interest rate, which makes borrowing money more expensive. That has the effect of tapping the brakes on the economy. Markets are also getting an update on retail sales for August on Wednesday. That report could shed more light on how Americans are feeling about the economy. Seth Sutel, New York.
15: More at townhall.com.
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15: Some new facts being discovered about the closest planet to the sun.
22: A new study shows that Mercury may be shrinking faster than expected. Scientists from the German Aerospace Center reported Thursday that Mercury's shrinkage may be 30% greater than previously believed. They say that represents a loss in diameter of as much as 14 miles, significant for a planet that is barely 3,000 miles across. Mercury has been shrinking ever since its formation because of internal cooling, which is tightening the surface like a girdle to fit its new slimmer cell. Keith Peters reporting.
15: A major AI research and development company says it took steps to stop its production from being used for harmful purposes. Anthropic says it has blocked efforts by bad actors to use its artificial intelligence models for malicious activity of various kinds, from cyber attacks to an effort to develop biological weapons. You'll find breaking news and analysis at townhall.com. One Texas Democrat running for the U.S. Senate is now facing serious questions about a major shift when it comes to transgender athletes.
23: State Representative James Tallarico now says he opposes transgender participation when it threatens safety or fairness. But critics point to his earlier votes against bans on men competing in women's sports and gender transition procedures for minors. Republican opponents say the reversal shows voters are rejecting extreme gender ideology and that Democrats are moderating their message only to win elections. John Scott reporting.
15: The New York Yankees marked the 25th anniversary of 9/11 with a ceremony including former players and a special first pitch. Brielle Saracini threw out the ceremonial pitch alongside her husband, Sean McGuire. Both had lost their fathers on 9/11. They later met at a camp for children whose parents died in the 9/11 attacks and grew up to get married. More of these stories at...
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24: Good afternoon, Las Vegas. My name is EJ Lonergan, and I'll be the host of the Falcon Nano AI and Drone Radio Hour. This show is designed to be informative, but we are seeking investors, and we would love any accredited investors to go to our website, falconnano.com. 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Click on the contact icon towards the right and give us your contact information, and I will be in touch. Now, today's show, we will be speaking with the CEO of Falcon Nano, Mr. Al Hastings. The focus of today's show is going to be what sets Falcon Nano apart, AI-enhanced counter-drone measures. Now, before we get into the meat and potatoes of AI counter-drone measures, Al, how about you introduce yourself to our listening audience and share a little bit about your background?
25: Thank you, EJ. So I came from the Silicon Valley 28 years ago to Las Vegas. I was CEO of a company in Silicon Valley that makes robot brains. We didn't make robots, we just made the brains for robots. While I was running the company, we were on the Inc. 500 of fastest growing private companies in the United States. I negotiated the sale of that company to the largest robot manufacturer in the United States. I then came to Las Vegas to start a company to work on rockets. And we were able to work with the Department of Energy to get a launch pad at the what then was called the Nevada Nuclear Test Site. And that work on the rockets led to us doing projects for NASA. And those projects for NASA included manufacturing and engineering support for the Orion capsule. And that will be relevant to most of the listeners because the Orion capsule is what the astronauts are riding in right now in their Artemis II mission to the moon and back. And we also did HastingsChariots.com is the website for my rocket company. We also did engineering and we provided a system for NASA to test new rocket engine materials. Our system basically was a miniature rocket engine that enabled them to do tests on materials that could withstand the exhaust of a liquid rocket engine. And that helped develop the rockets as they are now being used on the Artemis II mission. I've put all the rocket stuff behind me for now and am focused on AI-driven drone and counter-drone solutions.
24: So let's dig into the counter-drone space. To be clear, Falcon Nano is an AI drone and counter-drone company. That said, the field is thick with drone companies. What really does set Falcon Nano apart is that counter-drone capability. Now, a drone sphere, if you will, has become very important to our Department of War. And Secretary of War Pete Hegseth put out a video a few months ago. We're going to play part of that right now.
3: After the Cold War, U.S. defense spending as a percentage of GDP dropped significantly. The War Department budgeted for quality over quantity. That served us well for 30 years. However, we now find ourselves in a new era, an era of cheap, disposable battlefield drones. We cannot be left behind. We must invest in inexpensive unmanned platforms that have proved so effective. One of my priorities is rebuilding our military. We can't do that by doing business the same way we have in the past. We cannot afford to shoot down cheap drones with $2 million missiles. And we ourselves must be able to field large quantities of capable attack drones. In July, I stripped away regulations handicapping our adoption of small drones, shifting authorities from the resident bureaucracy to unit commanders. This was the first step in the urgent effort to boost lethality across the force. The second step is to kickstart U.S. industrial capacity and reduce prices so our military can adequately budget for unmanned weapons. With help from our partners in Congress, we're going to solve this problem, starting with small attack drones. Drone Dominance is a billion-dollar program funded by President Trump's Big Beautiful Bill. It is purpose-built on the pillars of the War Department's new acquisition philosophy, a stable demand signal to expand the U.S. drone industrial base by leveraging private capital paired with flexible contracting built for commercial companies founded by our best engineers and entrepreneurs. Drone Dominance will do two things: drive costs down and capabilities up. We will deliver tens of thousands of small drones to our force in 2026 and hundreds of thousands of them by 2027. I will soon be meeting with the military services to discuss transformational changes in warfighting doctrine. We need to outfit our combat units with unmanned systems at scale. We cannot wait. The funding provided by the Big Beautiful Bill is ready to be used to mount an effective sprint to build combat power. At the Department of War, we're adopting new technologies with a fight tonight philosophy, so that our warfighters have the cutting-edge tools they need to prevail.
24: Falcon Nano, as I mentioned earlier, is a Las Vegas company, and it's going to be very important that we have Vegas investors. Accredited investors are going to be tremendously important to get us to that level where the Pentagon is looking at us seriously. So any of the investors out there, don't forget to go to our website, falconnano.com, and support the local company. Counter drone measures. Any of us who have looked at the war in Ukraine, especially on YouTube, there's literally a plethora of videos that are showing mostly what we're seeing is the Ukrainians attacking the Russians. Tell us a little bit about the Falcon Dome that has been innovated by Falcon Nano with the partnership of the United States Navy.
25: So at the heart of Falcon Nano's products is a thermal imaging drone detection system that the U.S. Navy developed and has partnered with us for Falcon Nano to take from the Navy's prototype into production and to market to the U.S. military. And part of the reason the Navy partnered with us is of our team's experience with dealing with electromagnetic radiation and developing products that are cutting edge in the electromagnetic radiation field. Electromagnetization, basically light and infrared. Our ability with our background in manufacturing, with my background in robotics for manufacturing, basically is what the military is looking for. Great products, great inventions are great, but if you can't scale it in manufacturing, then that doesn't do the warfighters any good. And obviously on something like these type products, these counter-drone products, you don't want to be dependent on shipping the designs to China. Oh, by the way, could you manufacture 100,000 of these for us to use for the U.S. military? That's a non-starter. So these are products that have to be manufactured in the United States. They're products that have to be able to be manufactured in high volume and with U.S., specifically Las Vegas labor. How are we going to do that, EJ? Well, it's not much of a stretch of imagination that robotics are going to be a key part of ramping up these products into high volumes that the U.S. military needs. So at the heart of what we have is the U.S. Navy Thermal Imaging Drone Detection System that is AI-driven. And what it does, this is what's so exciting to present this to the warfighters, is it has 6 times greater range than comparable systems. So what that means is a warfighter on the battlefield can detect an incoming enemy drone at greater than 6 times distance than with comparable devices.
4: Now, obviously the range on that is classified at this time, so that's why we're using the blanket statement of 6 times farther without giving specific.
25: That is correct. So once the drone threat is detected, that's great. That's the first part of the kill chain. You gotta identify that you have a threat coming in, but then you have to stop it. And EJ, that's where we're partnered, as you know, with Ukrainian companies that have counter drone products that Falcon Nano is going to be manufacturing in Las Vegas to sell to the U.S. military and to U.S. law enforcement. So imagine the Falcon Dome system has multiple layers. The first layer is the thermal imaging drone detection system. You identify the drones, whether it's day or night, and that's very critical to understand. We have to have protection 24/7. So incoming drone is identified. The Ukrainian drone jammer is activated to jam the signal between the drone pilot and the drone, or extremely important is that if it's an autonomous drone, meaning the mission of the drone has been programmed in advance and is dependent on GPS, the Ukrainian drone jammers will jam the GPS signal going to the drone. So the drone basically is confused and will basically fly out of control into the ground. That's one layer of defense. You always want to have multiple layers of defense. So another layer of defense we have, if the drone jammer does not work, we have other systems where basically we're getting kinetic. That's the term the military use for when they're shooting bullets at stuff. So we have some proprietary technology for automated systems for shooting the drones out of the sky with basically shotgun technology brought into the 21st century. As you know, EJ, shotguns typically have a range of no more than 70 yards. But with our technology, patents on soon, so I can't, excuse me if I don't go into too much detail on those right now until we get the patents pending on those. But basically, it'll increase the range out substantially farther than 70 yards. That's very exciting technology, and we're working with the company in Phoenix, Arizona, and that company in Phoenix, Arizona has some expertise specifically in the area that we need to pull that off. But let's say they're sending in a drone swarm. The Chinese just broke a world record for a drone show in which they flew 15,000 drones. 15,000 drones, and 7,000 of those drones were emitting fireworks. So those of you that don't know what a drone show is, basically it's like a fireworks exhibit, only instead of shooting up fireworks at night, you have drones with lights on them, and the lights turn on and off at the pre-programmed time to be able to create images in the sky. There's one drone show I saw on YouTube that was based on the Nutcracker theme. Very fun drone show to watch. But the fact that the Chinese just set a world record for 15,000 drones, do you think, EJ, there's any chance the Chinese military might be paying attention to that?
4: Well, and I would think the military is using that as research and development for applications, I should say, and that's wargaming.
25: Yes, yes. So a lot of our listeners and me and you as well, EJ, we don't like to hear this, but this is the bitter reality, is the U.S. is behind on small drone technology. We are behind on drone swarm technology. And part of what we've partnered with the Navy on also is another system for defending against drone swarms. So imagine, EJ, we're in a situation where we have some drones come in, we try to jam them with the Ukrainian drone jammer.
24: We're going to break here for a quick commercial, and then we'll be back.
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2: This is E.J. Lonergan with Falcon Nano. We're going to join our conversation with Al Hastings, CEO of Falcon Nano.
3: Is the U.S. is behind on small drone technology? We are behind on drone swarm technology. And part of what we've partnered with the Navy on also is another system for defending against drone swarms. So imagine, E.J., we're in a situation where we have some drones come in, we try to jam them with the Ukrainian drone jammer, that doesn't work, so we go kinetic, we use the 21st century automated shotgun system to take out one or two, maybe a dozen drones, but you get more than that. Even the greatest shotgun 21st century technology is not going to be good enough for that. You bring in 100 drones, you bring in 1,000 drones, you bring in 10,000 drones. Well, the Navy research lab that we're working with, partnered with, they have been working on that, and we have a partnership with them on basically a drone that we fly into the drone swarm and detonate a high explosive that creates an electromagnetic pulse, an EMP. And basically what that EMP does, it's just like putting your cell phone in the microwave. It's just that EMP is just going to destroy the electronics within the drones. So that's the last line, that's the last layer of the defense. You don't want to hopefully get to that point. So that's, in the nutshell, you were asking me about the Falcon Dome, and that's the system. And the beauty of that system, in my mind, EJ, is we're Falcon Nano's core customers are U.S. Army infantry, Marine infantry, special operational forces such as Navy SEALs, Green Berets, Delta Force, Marine Raiders, and everything that we work on is able to be carried in a backpack. That's our rule of thumb. What can be carried in a backpack or mounted to a Humvee? So in that situation, we're providing these warfighters something to keep them safe from the counter drone perspective. Now, at some point in a future episode, we'll talk about the offensive uses of the technologies that we're partnered with the U.S. Navy on, we're partnered with Ukrainian companies on, and we're also partnered with multiple U.S. companies. So when we go to our customer, we're not giving them the best and the brightest ideas that Al Hastings has in his brain. We're bringing them some of the best and the brightest ideas that are out there on the planet that we have curated to make optimum for our specific customers, which are the ones that I mentioned. You know, EJ, 2 weeks ago, we were in Tampa, Florida, and we presented to different groups of special operational forces. Once again, special operational forces, known by the acronym SOF, S-O-F. The SOF includes Navy SEALs, Green Berets, Marine Raiders, Delta Force, Army Rangers. We presented different technologies to them. We have a total of 11 different products that combined, they can be purchased individually or they can be combined to form the Falcon Dome and also the Falcon Hunter system, which would be more your offensive system. But the ones that they were most interested in were products that are available now, that are proven on the battlefields of Ukraine. One of those products is the drone jammer that I mentioned. And they actually have, you know, an immediate need for the drone jammer. It's not like the Navy thermal imaging drone detector, which is fantastic and can be ready with proper funding, can be ready to get into the hands of the warfighters by the end of this year or first quarter of next year. But the Ukrainian drone jammer is ready now. And that makes a big difference.
2: Let me dig in here for the listening audience on really what we're talking about numbers-wise. When we're talking about protecting our soldiers, according to artificial intelligence, I utilized Grok through X, and we have 178,000 riflemen in the Marines. We have 456,000 riflemen in the United States Army. So we're talking about 634,000 of our boys that we're looking to protect. If we put that into a platoon sort of concept, because, you know, we're not sending one of these out with each individual soldier, your platoons have between 28 and 40 men per platoon. If I use that larger number, 40, with the 634,000, we're talking about 15,850 platoons of soldiers that this technology needs to get into the hands of in order to protect them. That's an enormous number. Those are our boys. So this isn't a small little tool. This is going to be a critical tool to protect our soldiers and to see the United States have the kind of success that we're going to have in the modern battlefield. The modern battlefield has accelerated over the last 10 years at a rate that has not been seen in the last 100. I think you'd agree with that, Al.
3: Without a doubt. Without a doubt.
2: Yeah. Now, in a deployment situation, obviously the military and in the snippet or in the piece that we played from Secretary Hegseth earlier, he was highlighting that they're going to need to develop new methods of war fighting, integrating drone and counter drone measures. Now, just being your average fella who has watched a lot of war movies, what I'm going to assume that they're going to want to do when they're dropping this equipment in with soldiers is to have a pair of these so that they can leapfrog the coverage forward in a battle situation. Have you given some thought to that?
3: Cut. I'm sorry, EJ, I was trying to track what you were saying, but can you say it again, please?
2: Sure. And the Department of War is going to have to develop As Secretary Hegseth said, new war techniques integrating drone and counter-drone measures. Now, you know, being a layperson who has you know, watched a lot of movies, you know, all of us have, we're going to, you know, we're going to need that coverage as our soldiers are moving forward in a battlefield. Okay. So I would envision that the military is going to want to have at least two of these per platoon, you know, in the battlefield in order to move forward and have that coverage. Have you given any thought to how the application is going to be implemented for the Falcon Dome?
3: Yes, that's a great question. And as I've mentioned earlier, as we have set our criteria on, we're just looking at products that can be focused on, or we're focused on products that can fit in a backpack and or be mounted to a Humvee. And so if you've got a platoon, you have one or two of these systems, you can mount them to whatever motorized vehicle you have, such as the Humvee, or having one particular counter drone specialist that is, you know, making sure all this stuff is operating as it should be. But a key point that you were bringing up earlier is there's been such a dramatic shift in how war is being fought, and that shift is only going to increase due to AI. And we haven't talked about AI thus far in this conversation, but I want to emphasize Falcon Nano is partnering with Intel on AI and miniature AI computers. And part of the reason we chose to partner with the U.S. Navy on their thermal imaging drone detection system is because they implemented AI in that thermal imaging drone detection system. So we've got AI from the Navy, we've got our AI partnership with Intel. Our Ukrainian companies are also using battlefield proven AI in their products. Now, I'm an AI tech pro. I've been doing robotics and automation for a long, long time. And AI just enables things to be done with computers and robots that just previously were not possible. And there are certain applications where we're all impressed with the creativity and the flexibility of the human brain. And that's great. But when you're looking out at a cloudy sky, and there's a forest, and you got a lot of stuff going on, and it's night, you don't want a human to be sitting in front of a display screen trying to detect a small drone with a hand grenade coming between the trees. That's just a dangerous situation to be in, as these drones can go quite fast. So the exciting thing about the Navy drone thermal imaging detection system is that the AI is doing the lion's share of identifying the incoming threat and can activate some of the kill mechanisms faster than a human could respond. So that's a critical part of what you're talking about how warfare has changed. It will continue to change. So just imagine, EJ, you've got incoming drones, multiple incoming drones, let's say a dozen incoming drones, and they're coming in at 30 miles an hour, 50 miles an hour, 100 miles an hour, and they're no bigger than a shoebox.
2: We're going to break here for a quick commercial, and then we'll be back.
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6: This is E.J. 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
7: 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But on the battlefield, where seconds, milliseconds, are the difference between life and death, our AI is very, very focused on doing a very specific task, which is identifying drones. And this is part of the brilliance of the Navy's AI, is it can identify between small drones and birds. We don't want to be wasting our ammo or giving away our position to take out a flock of pigeons. It's not a good use of taxpayer dollars for those shotgun shells, right?
6: Absolutely.
7: So that's where the AI is so critical, is we're not working on

0: But on the battlefield, we need what is called edge AI. And that is what we're specifically partnered with Intel on, is edge AI. And edge AI, that is, I hate to throw out technical jargon, EJ, so I apologize to you and the listeners. I know you know these technical terms, but that's a technical jargon that I think is worth people grasping. Edge AI is the edge between the cyber world and the physical world. So the AI processing has to be done right there where the sensors are, where the cameras are. We can't be having our data uploaded to the cloud and then wait for an answer to come back when you've got a dozen drones coming in at 100 miles an hour, each carrying a hand grenade, doing different evasive maneuver patterns. That's where we've got to be AI fighting other AI. That is the reality of where we're at now, and it's not going to get any it's not going to slow up. It's only going to accelerate.
1: Speaking of acceleration, we see or hear in news reports anytime that there is, for example, a bust of fentanyl, we're hearing how this can kill tens of thousands of people, this amount of fentanyl. I remember one recently that said it could kill 400,000 people, the amount of fentanyl in this drug bust. And we are also hearing about the vulnerabilities of our infrastructure. Okay. Can you speak a little bit beyond the military applications to how Falcon Nano can bring solutions to the domestic marketplace for protection of our infrastructure, from reservoirs to electric production facilities, nuclear, to, well, heck, stadiums for concerts and sporting events?
0: Okay, thank you so much for bringing up what is called in NASA and military applications, what's called dual use, meaning it has applications for military, but it can also be used in civilian applications and law enforcement applications. So everything that I just talked about here regarding the Falcon Dome has applications for protecting crowds and stadiums. Now, naturally, we don't want to be deploying high explosive EMP over crowded stadiums, but we do have technology that we're working on that's leveraging what the Navy has done to make that EMP technology perfectly suitable for urban environments where you're trying to protect a stadium, football, baseball stadium, or you're trying to protect a power substation that is in a urban or suburban area. So the EMP is critical for the areas where you have a lot of friendlies, as opposed to the battlefield, where ideally the battlefield, the enemy are on the other side and the good guys are on this side of the battle line. But the core of our Navy thermal imaging drone detection system, that is absolutely directly applicable to all those applications you just referred to. And the first thing in defending against a drone is identifying that it's there, identifying it's a threat, identifying between friend and enemy drone. And that's where the AI-driven part comes into play so crucially.

0: on the topic of dual use, another application for the thermal imaging drone detection system is because of the AI and its ability to differentiate between small drones and birds, we also have had interest from airports on using the system to identify birds. Because I didn't know this, EJ, until we got into this, that there are over 20,000 bird strikes in the United States at airports. You know, I saw that movie that Tom Hanks played in called Scully, where based on the real life event where the commercial airplane took off, ran into a flock of geese, and it knocked out two engines, and the pilot had to make an emergency landing of the airplane onto the Hudson. I mean, it's just amazing that the pilot was able to react to something that had never happened before so quickly, and not a single life was lost in that emergency landing. So I kind of thought that bird strikes were so rare that that's why they made a movie about it. Well, they made a movie about it because he had to land in the Hudson. But bird strikes, 20,000 per year. Now, for us here in Vegas, where birds are not as common as other parts of the country, Florida, the state of Washington, Oregon, those states have bigger issues with bird strikes than we do here. But
1: California as well.
0: Oh, yeah, California as well. But I have talked to people at the airports here in town, or at least one airport. I don't want to mention the name. And they are interested in whatever basically said, whatever you can come up with regarding bird strikes is of interest to me. Because I was asking, you know, how do you identify bird threats at the airport? And at this particular airport, which shall remain nameless, he said, we use high-tech eyeballs. I go, what? He said, yeah, when someone sees a bird on the runway or on the fence, they call the tower. Okay. That can work. So bird strikes are a big issue, and that is one of the dual use applications that this technology works for.
1: Fantastic. Now, getting back to the war or military applications, we are focusing on the counter drone measures today, but that's not all that Falcon Nano has to offer to the Department of War right now. Why don't you give us a quick on some of the other weaponry that we would be able to deliver to the Pentagon quickly?
0: Oh, that's an awesome question. And the answer is basically every component that we described in the Falcon Dome has offensive applications. You take the Navy thermal imaging drone detector, mm-hmm. mount it to a small drone, fly it across the battle line, and use that infrared imagery capability to gather data on the enemy and gather it passively. That's something I didn't mention earlier, which I should have mentioned earlier, because it's a key point, is that it's a passive system. The thermal imaging does not emit anything. when you use radar, you're transmitting radio waves, microwaves, you're giving away your position to the enemy. With our thermal imaging, we're able to capture data to see what's going on passively, meaning we're not emitting anything that can be detected by the enemy. So we're not giving away our position.
1: We're going to break here for a quick commercial, and then we'll be back.
2: Hey! So tomorrow!
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1: 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And now, here is the Asset Preservation Hour and Stuart Willis. Thank you for joining us, folks. This is the Asset Preservation Hour with your wealth advisor, Mr. Stuart Willis. He is globally famous for all of his posts up on Instagram. Man, you're traveling the world. You got so much going on. But you know what? Thank you for being here in the studios with us here on the weekends, as you do for your television show, as you're here for all of your clients here in all of the different states that you broadcast. Mr. Stuart Willis. So thrilled to be sitting across from you. How you doing this week, buddy?
2: I'm doing amazing. If you are watching on the Spotify app rather than the radio here, you can see my busted nose from training jiu-jitsu again. So if you want to be entertained by a terrible broken nose here, feel free to look at that on the Spotify app. I'm good, man. You know, I'm having a great time. I needed a vacation from my vacation, and now I'm ready to get after it. Here, we're entering fourth quarter pretty soon here, and tax planning season is upon us very soon.
1: I'm very glad that you brought that up, because I'm always curious why you like to say that for the second half of the year. I thought for our listeners that taxes are the first quarter of the next year after you get your own statements, but you really like to get that ball rolling sooner than that.
2: Well, you know, absolutely, because, you know, there's certain things you have to get done during the year itself. For example, Roth conversions. You want to get a Roth conversion done before December 31st. The reason we typically, with very few exceptions, do Roth conversions in the fourth quarter is because, number one, it allows you to look back on the year and see how much income you've had. You know, for people that get employment bonuses or additional revenue to their companies or whatever, what you don't want to do typically is a Roth conversion in January. And it pins you against the wall tax-wise, because oftentimes it may limit your ability to make income because you're worried about jumping into additional tax brackets. If we already converted $100,000, for example, taking up a lot of valuable tax real estate in your your profile there. So we definitely want to wait until fourth quarter for that reason also.
1: And it's one of the reasons why right now that we like to give out the phone number. We've got the website. Folks, please do not wait for your tax reviews for the first quarter of the year. Your CPAs, whoever you're going, they're exhausted. They are overworked. They are overscheduled. Right now is a great time to do your tax review. And we get it. We can build in the possibility of a bonus, the possibility of better income. Even if you're a contractor, maybe you have more sales. This is a great time to review right now. Call the phone number, set up your tax review before the end of the year. 877-573-8473 is the phone number. That's 877-5-RETIRE. Stuart, we've got a wonderful program that you and the team have put together here, and including myself. The Longevity Revolution. We are all living longer. I've got some numbers to back it up, and you are going to give us some ideas of what we need to be paying attention to. But hey, man, do you notice the difference in the retirement planning? Is it different from when you started almost 30 years ago in 1997? Do you have to add more to the retirement planning today because we're living longer?
2: Well, you know, when I entered the industry, it's kind of an interesting thing. So when you use the date of 1997, that was when our company was founded. It was founded by a great friend of mine named Paul Mumford, who tragically died in a private plane crash on his way to go watch the Oakland A's in the World Series. But you know, I've been in business since 1999, and the world has drastically changed since then in the world of planning for a couple reasons. You know, I think in the past, you know, back then, it was more of a transactional relationship with clients where it was kind of a broker-dealer relationship. Obviously, since then, it's really changed into more of a consultancy advocacy advisor role, you know, and as fiduciary advisors, you know, we are fee only advisors. So we, you know, any sort of work we do on the security side of thing, meaning stocks, bonds, mutual funds, managed money, that is all fee only. So whenever we make a recommendation in the securities world, you know, it's very clear that our guidance, our advice is not being adjusted based on how we get paid, because it doesn't change the way we get paid when we change our advice, right? And everybody's situation is very, very different. So I think the world has changed in that regard, where people are now demanding the fiduciary relationship. I think the problem now is there are a lot of what we would call non-fiduciary advisors that are kind of stretching the limit of the rule, the fiduciary rule. Even insurance-only guys are talking about their fiduciary obligation. But quite honestly, most of them, or many of them out there, especially if you know they aren't securities licensed, are selling products only. They don't have that sort of neutral perspective where they represent you as a client, not themselves as an advisor or salesperson.
1: I think back, we've had conversations about, I mean, if you wanted to buy a stock or a fund back in the 1980s, you had to call a broker, right?
2: Well, I mean, and you were paying 4 or 5% to buy it and to sell it.
1: Wow.
2: Right.
1: So
2: it's that transactional relationship. You know, when we talk about, you know, the fact that we are a fee-only advisor, what that means is that we get paid a percentage of the assets we manage, you know, somewhere between, you know, depending on what you're talking about, 0.8% to, you know, 1.5% in that range there. And when we say 0.5, I mean, obviously we have institutional level clients. So we, you know, the larger the accounts, the lower the fees. It's, you know, very straightforward there. But it doesn't alter the way we give advice, because our pay percentages don't change, meaning we're not going to, you know, sell you a more expensive mutual fund. For example, if you pick up your statements and you look at them, if you see the letters A, B, C behind any of your mutual funds or any of your statements from your brokers, well, if you're seeing that, those are typically what we call loaded mutual funds, where you're paying commissions to get in or commissions to get out, or a combination of front-end and back-end loaded commissions. And, you know, those are there because your broker and his company is being compensated for selling that product to you by the mutual fund company. And I think that creates an inherent conflict of interest, where your broker really works for the mutual fund company. Because I always say, you know, you work for the person who pays you, right? And if you don't know how your broker gets paid or your advisor gets paid, that's when it's time to get, you know, more, you know, to get advice, to get a second opinion, to find out, because that is a crucial thing. You really need to understand how people get paid in order to understand their motivations.
1: Mm-hmm. And of course, that, you know, the longer that you need your investments to grow, the yep. more that there can be fees that can accumulate. I mean, this is the entire longevity revolution. And it's not just about what you have. It's about what are the costs inside there, understanding it. When we talk about portfolio review, and honestly, I think in the industry, we overuse that phrase a bit. What is the portfolio review? What do we mean by the word portfolio? What are we reviewing? I'm going to assume it includes costs.
2: Well, of course. You know, the first thing we look at is making sure your portfolio matches your comfort levels. Okay. You know, here's the reality. A lot of people know that you're supposed to buy low and sell high. And oftentimes people do just the opposite because they're taking too much risk. So the first thing we do is make sure that your portfolio matches your comfort level with risk. Then what we do is we take a look at how you're paying and what you're paying inside your portfolio. So we do look at the fees that you're being charged on your mutual funds. And quite honestly, there could be some double dipping in there, where not only are you paying, you know, a fee to your broker, your advisor, but you're also paying mutual fund fees that are sometimes, you know, taking these back end commissions, you know, out of your portfolio, you know, unbeknownst to you. So you really want to make sure that your portfolio works together for you, that there's no dead weight in there, that there's no parasitic drag. You know, it's just like running across the parking lot with a parachute on your back, right? You're gonna you're gonna run a lot slower, and you know, fees are really like that parachute that can slow you down in a sprint.
1: And doing a portfolio review will help you figure out exactly where that drag is. We give out the phone number and the website. Usually we're crashing into a commercial. So folks, here, we've got a lot of time right now. The phone number here, when you call it, it's going to go over to our call center, and we've got folks there who will schedule a time for you. We've got offices. If you're hearing this radio program, if you're watching us on the Spotify, we've got an office near you, or if it's on the Spotify, we can talk to you over the phone. We can schedule 60, 90 minutes for you, but you need to take action, as Stuart says. Call the phone number right now. I'll give you the website here in a moment. 877-573-8473. 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
1: 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The longevity revolution. I'm gonna throw you a curveball you don't know coming. Like, how long do you think you're going to live?
2: Where do you well, put listen, that in your brain? I mean, if you would measure how I was treated on the mats this weekend, you know, as an indication, not very long. I was getting beat up quite bad. But I will say this. Listen, you know, we are living longer as a whole, right? And you know, we always tell people to, you know, prepare for the worst, but hope for the best, right? Mm-hmm. Well, hope is great, but we need to prepare. Never forget that first part, prepare. And by preparing for the worst, what are we talking about? Is that preparing to die early or to live long, right? Mm-hmm. You know, a lot of people would say it was living longer than they planned because, listen, you know, there are some people that want to make sure that their last dollar and their last breath ends at the same time. Right? That they run out of money right as they die. That would be the perfect death to a lot of people, perfect life. Well, at the end of the day, what if you live an extra decade longer? Because, you know, we just saw, I think it was Moderna just came out with a cancer drug apparently this week. You know,
1: yep.
2: I wasn't paying attention to the stock, but I heard something about a massive run-up in the stock in a single day, like 100% run-up. I'm not verifying that. I haven't seen it. Mm-hmm. But you know, of all people, my son was asking about it and talking about the stock movement. And it just talks about the fact that, look, whether you love Big Pharma or hate Big Pharma, I mean, you know, right now I'm in this kind of ambivalent world where you don't know if you should really trust them or not, especially after COVID. You're seeing a lot of this testimony after COVID now and, you know, the Fauci stuff. And, you know, I don't want it to get too political here, but, you know, at the end of the day, Big Pharma has a lot of power, you know, to make money, but also power to extend our existences. You know, like, mm-hmm. Let's talk about, you know, the miracle of how good healthcare is getting. You know, my son, 3 days from now, is about to have a major surgery. And I haven't talked about this before, but it's major, but it's not a life-threatening kind of issue. He has a chest wall deformity. And they used to say, if you can find a doctor who's willing to do this surgery, find another doctor, right? Because it was just too crazy of a surgery. Now it's just, you know, it's becoming a lot easier. Hopefully everything's going to go fine, you know, with it. But these major, you know, surgeries, these major things, like even hip replacements used to be a death sentence. Now they're just, you know, very, very everyday things, you know. So
1: I was with a buddy of mine this weekend. He had a knee replacement. I was like, oh my gosh, I didn't even know. Like, where do we need to sit? Where are we going to go? He's like, Spike, I walked out of the hospital.
2: Yeah.
1: It is different today. So this longevity revolution is great thing. Healthcare is changing.
2: It is. And, you know, the longevity revolution, you know, it's not just about retirement planning, right? It's about the, you know, potential to influence our economy, our healthcare system, housing, the investments we make. Yeah, I mean, it's a very, you know, broad concept here. And you have to understand, as we live longer, and as the workplace begins to change with artificial intelligence, how is that going to leave you? And are you prepared for the next steps as this economy and as this world changes, you know, in this longer living world?
1: I honestly think that some of the things of our retirement that are going to exist in 20 or 30 years haven't even been invented yet. I mean, there is that much change happening right now. I read the same article that your son did on this cancer drug. Mm-hmm. We're monitoring things better through electronics and through devices. And here's why it's so important. The longevity revolution, we've discussed some of these numbers before, about 11,000 Americans a day turn 65. And this will continue through 2027, 2028. That's about 4 million people a year.
2: Yep.
1: That is not what it was like 40 or 50 years ago. So if we've got a rush of this many people going into retirement, man, where else do you want us to? Is healthcare part, or, you know, a leading part of the conversation, or does it go all the way back to investments and go, let's figure out our drag because we need it to last?
2: Well, I mean, think through both sides of how a hospital is going to plan, or a healthcare system is going to plan for this onslaught, right? So that peak 65 you're talking about is basically the children of the baby boomers coming home from war. They had kids as they came home over those few years. And, you know, now they're retiring, right? They're retiring now, and through 2027, they're hitting 65. And people may retire past 65. So that's why this big retirement boom we're hearing about is so impactful. But think through a hospital, right? If you think that they're just going to overstaff based on this kind of peak 65 concept, there's also actuaries and financial people involved that are calculating the fact that that peak is going to end, right? That new wave is going to end. And as people die, are they going to now be overstaffed and over, you know, overpositioned? Mm-hmm. So I'm concerned that kind of middle and lower income folks that don't have proper, you know, planning, yeah, proper healthcare, proper Medicare planning, Medicaid planning, all of that sort of, you know, retirement planning for your healthcare, those people that have less resources aren't going to get the kind of medical care they want, because there's going to be such a drastic increase in demand for medical care. You know, but I may be wrong. Maybe artificial intelligence is going to make things way easier. Like, we talk about the revolution of artificial intelligence in the you know, radiology space, right? Mm-hmm. People thought that radiologists would go the way of the dodo bird, but what we saw is that, you know, I think it was a doubling or quadrupling of images being taken, MRIs, you know, x-rays, etc. Mm-hmm. Because now they can do it more efficiently, right? Now you don't have to wait in line for 2 weeks to get an MRI. You can get it done quicker because, you know, the artificial intelligence is reading it faster, giving notes to the radiologist. You know, I'm not really a professional in that world, but I'll certainly say I think that there's certainly some changes coming in all facets of this longevity revolution.
1: In fact, the last time I just had an X-ray, you had to have two or three different techs who were in the room. Today, you can do a lot of that stuff automated. You know, they because you can literally have somebody on a speaker, you know, step on this line, just do it over here, or hold your breath. You don't need to have the human beings in there. Now, it still means you're going to have a human being probably reading the results to make sure as well.
2: Or verifying them.
1: Just to verify what's going on. So with this many people, though, turning 65, great part of the discussion I thought that you brought up, because I was like, wow, where are we going to get enough doctors? On the other hand, you say, well, then what do we do after the wave? Like, you know, five years from now. So is this going to increase?
2: Think about it. Where I think you're going with this conversation is remember this. As the baby boomers start to retire, right? As they start to retire, they're going from having their monies in their IRAs and their 401ks, being fully invested in the stock market, you know, for the most part. I mean, they may have be balanced portfolios. But as you get closer to retirement or in retirement, typically you take some chips off the table, right? Well, what does that mean when you get more conservative? Well, that means they're selling their equities, right? They're selling their stocks. So as this big population goes from being productive to being retired, and I'm not using that word in any sort of condescending way, but in retirement, it is the opposite of being productive, or at least it's supposed to be. It's supposed to say, hey, I've spent all these years working. Now it's time to live off of my life's work, right? Off of my production for society and for the community and so forth. So you go from being somebody who contributes into the stock market to somebody that's withdrawing from the stock market. Yes. That's going to bring a whole nother set of risks to your portfolio that you may not be thinking about. And I think, you know, hopefully the efficiencies of AI counterbalance that demand to sell, because now we're seeing, you know, think of it like a bucket, right? Like as a financial planner, you know, we've just crossed $2 billion in assets under our management. But we always have to remember, it's not, even though the stock market's growing, these people are living on that money, right? Mm-hmm. They're living on that money and they're drawing it out. So we can't just rest on our laurels to say, hey, we've got $2 billion under management. Let's let it organically grow, because people are also using it to live as they retire too. They're not just contributing anymore. And that's something to think about.
1: I'm so glad you brought it, because that was part of what I was thinking, is that as the baby boomers start to sell what's in their portfolio to be using it for more income, or because they got to 73 and they have to start taking it out.
2: Uncle Sam wants to get paid. Mm-hmm. You put that money away tax deferred. You know, Uncle Sam is saying, show me the money. I need to get paid right now, right? I mean, someone's got to pay for this stuff.
1: And is it going to be you, or are you going to implement your own tax strategy to make sure that it doesn't continue to grow? All of that starts with your own free portfolio review and your tax review at the same time. 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
1: This is the Asset Preservation Hour with financial advisor Stuart Willis. You know, this isn't just a one-off topic on our show today. The longevity revolution of our retirement years, it is real. I want our listeners to think about 30 years of retirement, 25 to 30 years of spending, 25 to 30 years of our health changing, 25 to 30 years of going on vacations. But there's some things that, Stuart, it just feels like there are questions and things that are taken out of our hands. Mm-hmm. Our tax situation. How do we factor in what is an unknown for us? How do we control what happens at 73?
2: Right. You know, here's what we know. What we know right now is that taxes are on sale right now. So there's variables you can control and variables that you cannot. What I can control is what is currently present in our tax statutes, in our state tax laws, in our federal tax laws. And right now, from a federal perspective, taxes are on sale. And we don't believe it's going to last a long time. I mean, just remember this. I mean, you know, Obama did it. The Bushes did it. Trump did it. They wanted Biden certainly did it with Trump by erasing the history of the predecessor. Right. We live in these bitter political worlds where they're tearing down, you know, they're tearing down statues. And well, the truth is Trump seems to be putting his name on everything.
1: Yeah. Yeah.
2: I mean, come on. Even the biggest Trump fan. I mean, listen, I mean, the guy's putting his name on everything. I'm getting pretty tired of the Trump brand everywhere. Even, you know, regardless of where you stay, it's getting a little much. I don't know if you have your Trump watch or your Trump shoes, but gosh, so it's starting to get a little bit much. But like at the end of the day, here's the thing, right? What we saw Biden do is eliminate everything that Trump tried to get into place. Trump did that with Obama. He's trying to do that with Obamacare, for example. They're basically trying to eliminate the history of their predecessor. We live in this very vitriolic, you know, certainly, you know, split political world. Times, yeah. You know, politically, right? And I think it's really important to say that we know taxes are on sale and we're planning on them raising back to historical highs after this administration is over. So let's make sure that we're taking advantage of this amazing sale on taxes right now. That's a variable we can control so that when taxes do go up, and remember, you know, let's look back at the owner of the New York Yankees, right? When Steinbrenner died, he miraculously died during the one year where there was zero estate taxes, right? So when he died, and what estate taxes is the inheritance or death tax, right? Where, you know, the government basically takes half of everything you have, which Now it's over $15 million per person. So miraculously, he died, right, during that 1 year when there was no estate tax. Well, a lot of people, you know, and I won't go into, you know, I don't want to besmirch him, you know, or make any accusations there. But, you know, there's conversation saying that, you know, he was the kind of guy that planned that stuff, right? Like, that was like, it was so important that his life's work, the Yankees, be held intact, right? For those of our clients that are snowbirds that have family farms, for example, when they pass away, you know, even though they're property rich, they may have $30 million in property. They don't live like people with $30 million. Farmers don't always make that kind of money, at least not Midwestern farmers, right? California farmers, a little different story, but certainly we don't see that in the Midwest, you know? And those people are forced to have fire sales to sell half of their farms, half of their businesses, because nobody has the money to pay this, you know, 47% tax or whatever it is, and it just gets expensive. So right now, what we do know is income taxes are on sale. Wealthy people stay wealthy because they plan, and that's why it's important to have a tax plan regarding your retirement assets. That's the really important key here. Taxes are on sale. If you're not taking advantage of it, I promise you, you're missing out.
1: One of the ways to do that is to, again, I keep saying it, do your tax review before the end of the year. Look, it's not going to cost you anything. You can find out what you owe in taxes. We've got free tools. We can show you in the office, and we come up with part of the strategy. It's not about paying all of your taxes on all of your tax deferred accounts right now. You guys have said the phrase, I keep hearing this from advisors all around the country, your advisors, scheduling Roth conversions. So it's not just like doing a little bit this year. It's that, like, hey, we're kind of looking at the next 3 or 4 years of possibly having these taxes. You know, how much do we do at a time? How much are we looking at? Is it 100,000? Is it 200,000? Does it depend? Do you have like an earmark number, or does it depend again on the family?
2: Everybody's situation's different, right? And what may be true, you know, in January may not be true at the end of the year, right? As life changes, things happen. Just had a client yesterday that said, hey, we want to buy a house for our daughter. She's buying a house right now. True story, 100% true story. Came just, happened yesterday. My servicing advisor, Chris, who's with me on almost every meeting I sit in, you know, that I have with clients that I sit down with. He's saying, you know, hey, our client, I'll call her Mary. She wants to take out $200,000 right now, but the problem is she has it in a Roth that she converted, and, you know, she hasn't passed her 5-year window. Mm-hmm. And her other IRA is with, you know, a long-term annuity that she bought, you know, from another firm years back, and she would have to pay a penalty. So what should she do? Well, why is she buying another? Let's talk about this purchase, right? Well, mm-hmm. It's for her daughter. They really don't want to miss out on this one house. Whoa. Her daughter is a pilot that makes several hundred thousand dollars a year with a big airline. Her husband, the husband of the daughter, is also a pilot that makes a lot of money. Why the heck are you subsidizing this? You're going to forfeit your life savings with penalties and unnecessary taxes and IRMA penalties and all these sort of things to subsidize someone who combined makes almost $1 million a year. Like, penny wise and pound foolish, right? It's great being, you know, obliged to the kids, you know, but they're no longer kids. They're 30 years old making $1 million a year, and you're going to do their house down payment and may destroy your retirement. You have to understand the impact of your particular situation. It gets me a little ramped up because this is a real situation. We're like, man, this is a terrible decision. No, you shouldn't be doing that. Who cares about this one house? Find something else. If they don't have the money, they can't buy it. Shouldn't we figure that one out?
1: Well, and even if it's a gift, even if she said, well, I want to do this and I want to do this for my daughter, there's a ton of other things she could do over the next few years. Those kids are going to want to buy these adults who have careers, they're going to want to buy furniture. They're going to want to, there's so many things that you could do along the way. You could gift it, you could do it properly, but I was even going to say, why do you need the $200,000? Is that all going to be for down payment? You know,
2: yeah,
1: are you doing
2: that's the kind of, it's listen, because when you're making this, you know, a seven figure income, right? There's a certain standard that you want to, you know, uphold. And at the end of the day, that's the kind of down payment you need on a couple million dollar place, right? You're going to need, you know, that's actually a down payment for $1 million place. You know, you're going to need 20% down. If you can get it 10% down, I mean, you're really stretching it. You know, it's just funny how the next generation, they are spenders, man. Spenders, spenders, spenders. And listen, I'm a hypocrite. Do as I say, not as I do. You know, if you want to see someone who is pretty wasteful, go look at my Instagram page and look at my crazy vacation that I just got off of. But listen, I've been working for 25 years, right? I haven't taken a 2-week vacation in my entire life. At the end of the day, you need to make decisions and understand the impact of them. And you need to have someone that you can go to say, hey, Stuart, listen, I'm looking to buy my daughter a house and I've got, you know, I've got $1 million. But I should be able to help my daughter with this. Well, here was the problem. A lot of these clients didn't start planning until it was too late. A lot of their money is tax deferred. If your money is in an IRA, a 401k, a 403b, a TSA, a TSP, any of those tax deferred vehicles, and you think that money's yours, think again. It is not all yours. You have a partner in your retirement, and that partner in your retirement is Uncle Sam. Every time you take money out of those accounts, Uncle Sam wants a piece. And the more you take, the bigger that piece gets proportionally. And then comes his girlfriend. That's Irma. Irma is the penalty you pay on Medicare. It's those Medicare penalties. So if you want to have a perfect retirement where you can write a check and not have to make a tax calculation every time, then your financial plan needs to be like the well-informed. 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
1: 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To kind of recap on that, we've been talking a lot about the longevity revolution today and what it means to you. And the phone number is a tool for you. It is a free tool. When you reach out to that number, we have folks who are standing by. They'll schedule a time for you. There's no cost. There's no obligation to it. And more so, it's about what is on your mind. It's about, have you saved enough? How do you pay less in taxes? And how do you give efficiently? You know, it's funny. Man, people are learning stuff. The folks that are coming up at live events, they were talking about QCDs and am I doing this the right way? And, you know, how do I gift this

0: she could ever imagine. And, you know, no judgment there. I mean, you know, you don't have to leave money to people. You have to enjoy your life, in my opinion. And there's no life, you know, to me, it's not a successful life if you didn't have a great time doing it. Right. And I'll tell you, man, like when I look back at how much money I spent on vacation this, you know, this summer, I want to vomit a little bit. but then I think, like, my gosh, like, you know, it's that Shawshank Redemption saying, right? It's time to get busy living or get busy dying. And to me, that's where people make the biggest mistakes in retirement, is they're not prepared for retirement. They have no idea what it means. They have to drastically reduce their quality of life in retirement because either A, they're uncertain about whether it's going to last, or they haven't saved enough. Like, there are people that have saved enough and live way under their means because they're scared. That's just as bad as people who didn't save enough. Mm-hmm. You're living like someone who didn't save enough, but you've done your job, right? You've saved, you've done what you were told. So now it's time to execute on that plan. Now it's time to say, hey, you know, I'm either in retirement now or I'm about to retire, and I want to have a very clear vision over where my money is going to be, how much I can spend based on certain assumptions, and let's go enjoy the hell out of life, mm-hmm. right? Life is short, guys. Life is short, and it's time to go, you know, really have a great time and create some real memories now.
1: And this is why planning now helps you enjoy it later. I'll tell you what, do you think, I'm sure you hope, but do you think you'd be able to have the exact same kind of vacation, yourself, your body, this part, in 20 years? I mean, you probably did a lot of active stuff.
0: I mean, you know, it's a great question, man. I mean, you know, because, you know, I was just in Austin this weekend training for the Master World Championships here in Vegas next week. And I was with one of the legends of jiu-jitsu, a guy named Gianchi Ribeiro. He's one of the most famous jiu-jitsu guys in history. And it's so interesting because he's like, Stuart, what is your goal? What are you trying to accomplish here? Are you just trying to be the best blue belt in the world, right? It's the same thing with your retirement, man. He wanted to find out, what are you doing? You're training like you're going to the damn Olympics. So what are we doing here? Are you going to be in this thing for the next 20 years? Or are you going to just be a flash in the pan? And so he really wanted to make sure I wasn't burning myself out, but also prepared for what it's going to take to prepare my body, you know, for what it's going to take at 60 years old to do the same thing I'm doing at 53 years old, the same thing at 70 years old, right? Mm-hmm. And I think that's the same thing in retirement. You have to, there's so many like little pieces, little minor adjustments you can make right now that aren't invasive. There's a few that are, that'll hurt a little bit, right? When we start talking about tax planning.
1: Roth conversion, I mean, yeah,
0: listen,
1: I get you.
0: Yeah, I mean, listen, I get cursed out every tax season because clients are like, oh my God, this tax bill's terrible. Yes, I know, I promise you, we're doing it for a reason. 5 years, 10 years down the road. I have clients with, you know, $7, $8, $10 million in IRA retirement accounts that no longer pay taxes because they are no longer an IRA, they're now Roths. And when you take that money out, it's tax-free. If all of your money is in IRAs and 401ks and you're needing to live on that money, people end up not using it. They're scared of the tax bill, the penalties from IRMA, the Social Security taxes, all of that stuff compounds. Every dollar you take out isn't just taxed at 24, 32, or 35%. It's taxed federally, then it's taxed by the state, and then you're taxed on your Social Security gets taxed, right? So that implication could be 60 or 70% of your money gets taken away in taxes and penalties that were unnecessary if you planned ahead of time. And that's what I'm so passionate about, just having that plan right now, so that you can make sure that you aren't having to worry. If taxes double 10 years from now, because let's just say, hey, all this money we're spending, the debt's going crazy. Guess what, folks? Somebody's going to pay for it. Mm-hmm. And I may be too old to be paying for it, but my kids and my grandkids are going to be paying. So what are we doing with them? Well, my kids work now. They're working during the summer. working for me,

0: And what are we doing? We're putting away Roth money. We're creating Roth accounts for them at 19 years old, at 23 years old.
1: What
0: we're
1: I would
0: maxing
1: do for that.
0: Out those. I'm forcing them to, right? Because I didn't do it. I didn't know, right? But remember, here's the thing, guys. Learn from my mistakes, right? Our kids are if you want to do real planning, real legacy planning, there's no greater legacy plan than teaching your kids how to do it themselves, right?
2: Mm-hmm.
0: You know, yes, is a living trust important? Absolutely, right? Do we do living trust? Absolutely. Is it important to have? Absolutely. But what's even more important is to make sure that your children or the people you're going to leave money to have an understanding of what to do with that money. You know, just last week, and I didn't tell you because I didn't want to upset you. I was in your hometown. I was out in Denver at our Denver offices, Spike. And I flew in on a Saturday. Yes, it was. I flew in on a Saturday. No, that's not true. I flew in Sunday morning. And I met with a client on Sunday in our Thornton office. And then I met with another client on Monday. And who I met with wasn't just a client. I actually met with three variable generations. I met with the client's parents, because this is a guy who, another big airline pilot, his parents just needed some help and some guidance, and I was helping them. But on Monday, I met with a client's children, because they want to make sure that their children, when they're gone, are properly informed and have a proper plan. And what we found out in the meanwhile was these people they have three kids. They have no need to put money into a 401k, but they should put money into a 401k Roth that they have, still get their company match, all that stuff. And they can have millions of dollars when they retire if they just have these little things. That's why we want to have not just a relationship with you, our client, but also your kids. And they don't need to know what you have. We don't need to tell them your private business. But we need to educate them on how to receive it, on what to do, on what do I do if something happens to mom, if something happens to dad, right? It's a homing beacon here at Asset Preservation. Look, next year we're going to be celebrating our 30th year in business. We are here to stay, right? We are not going anywhere. Mm-hmm. And we want to make sure that you understand we are here to survive the test of time. And our commitment to our clients is this. We will be there for you. We'll be there for your surviving spouse if you have one, and we'll be there for your heirs. But you need to have your affairs in order. And part of that is informing the kids, having a tax plan, doing all of those sort of things, having an estate plan, all those things that you can do right now very simply by just taking action and taking control of your financial plan today. This isn't some, you know, off the wall thing. This is about basic moves, putting them all together, using a few advanced moves in there when it comes to tax planning, but be prepared for the future. Be prepared for taxes to rise. And let's make sure that your people know what to do and where to go if something happens to you.
2: And just to add to that, there's no product. This is a process. This is a process to make sure that all of the decisions you're making and all of the tools that you're using are working together, and making sure that you understand what that strategy is. This, folks, as Stuart has been talking about, is how you build generational wealth. If you want to know what that looks like for you and your family, call the phone number and call it right now. Schedule your time with the team so you can preserve your assets for you and your family. 877-573-8473 is the phone number. 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Stuart, as always, thank you for your hour. Thank you for your time today. Thank you for all the folks we see all around the country, from Portland, over in Nevada, in Arizona, our friends in Colorado, and even all the way over in South Carolina. 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Thanks for listening. We'll be back next week.
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4: 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The views, statements, and opinions expressed herein are those of the individual speakers and not necessarily those of Foundations and its affiliates. The information contained herein does not constitute an offer to sell any securities or represent an express or implied opinion or endorsement of any specific investment opportunity, offering, or issuer. Any discussion of performance or returns is not indicative of future results. Any discussions of specific strategies are for informational purposes only and have been provided to help determine whether they may be appropriate for your specific situation. If applicable, the primary goal is converting retirement assets into a Roth IRA is to reduce the future tax liability on the distributions you take in retirement or on the distributions of your beneficiaries. Each individual investor's situation is different, and any ideas provided may not be appropriate for your particular circumstances. Comments regarding a particular client's experience may or may not be the same as another client's experience and is not an indication that any client or prospective client will experience the same or a higher level of future success or performance. Foundations only transacts business in those jurisdictions where it's properly registered or is excluded or exempted from registration requirements. Registration as an investment advisor is not an endorsement of the firm by securities regulators and does not mean the advisor has achieved a specific level of skill or ability. Nothing herein constitutes a recommendation that any security, portfolio, or securities or investment strategy is suitable for any specific person. 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
11: Breaking news this hour at Town Hall. I'm Bob Agnew in Washington. New frontline in the Middle East after Saudi Arabia says it was forced to shut down a major pipeline after it was attacked by Houthi drones. We get more from correspondent Bernie Bennett.
12: The Houthis made their biggest territorial gains in years along the Bab el-Mandab Strait, one of the world's key shipping lanes. This represents the ongoing threat to global energy security and international commerce posed by regional instability. Saudi Arabia said it had shut down the east-west pipeline after it was attacked the day before. The Saudi Ministry of Energy called the shutdown, quote, a precautionary measure. Under President Trump's foreign policy, rogue regimes and foreign militants faced clear, uncompromising deterrence, ensuring American energy interests and key global shipping lanes were forcefully protected. Bernie Bennett reporting.
11: Senator Tom Cotton expects Iran to continue efforts to undermine the U.S.
13: So, you know, they call us the great Satan. Israel is only the little Satan. So if they have a choice, they're going to try to take on the great Satan first. And that's what they've been doing now, not just for the last 6 months, but the last 47 years.
11: That is Senator Tom Cotton of Arkansas. He made his comments this week in an interview with the Salem Radio Network. President Trump is calling on the Smithsonian Institution to install a colossal statue of George Washington.
14: In a Truth Social post Friday night, President Donald Trump called on the Smithsonian to replace the Infinity sculpture in front of the National Museum of American History with a 30-foot statue of George Washington. Trump is also asking for a George Washington exhibit to run through February 22, 2032, the 300th anniversary of Washington's birth, and for Constitution Day on September 17th, Trump wants the Smithsonian to install in the museum's Flag Hall the same 11-foot George Washington statue that was recently featured at the Freedom 250 Indy car race. It's not clear whether Trump has the power to order the museum to make the changes. Donna Warder, Washington.
11: More at townhall.com.
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11: The Nashville Airport will soon be named for entertainer Dolly Parton.
17: Parton, who passed away 2 weeks ago, has previously declined such honors. The state-controlled Metropolitan Nashville Airport Authority has unanimously approved a motion to begin the renaming process. While the process could take a year or more, the change would make Parton the first woman whose name adorns one of America's 50 busiest airports. I'm Lisa Dwyer.
11: Police say five people have died, 40 injured after a Dutch tour bus crashed in Switzerland.
18: The bus carrying 45 people slammed into a roadside crash barrier and overturned on Thursday afternoon between the Swiss villages of Souche and Vernez. Three people remain in serious condition at the hospital. Prosecutors and police are investigating the incident.
11: And that report from correspondent Charles de Ledesma. You can find breaking news and analysis at townhall.com. Inflation was higher in August, thanks mostly to surging gasoline prices.
19: The consumer price index rose 3.4% last month compared with a year ago, the same as in July. But on a monthly basis, inflation accelerated as costs jumped 0.4% from July to August, up from an increase of just 0.1% the previous month. The Federal Reserve is considering whether to lift its short-term interest rate next week, with some officials saying the report could swing them either way.
11: That is Michael Harrington. Diesel prices hitting record highs and causing headaches for farmers like this man in Forest City, Missouri.
20: We have to harvest. We have to run the machines. We have to use the diesel. So bottom line is it cuts into our bottom line. Things are already tight with input prices on the front end when we plant and everything.
11: That's Jason Kurtz. He says $6 a gallon for diesel is not going to make it cheap to bring in their crops this year. More on these stories can be found.
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0: Ah, but of course, another time for us to get together and talk about dads, fatherhood, family. 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I'm Mike Austin. 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We got a whole hour here to talk about fatherhood. Coming up, I'm going to talk with Dr. John Braccio. He's been on with us several times. Doc Braccio is a psychologist, clinical psychologist, family therapist kind of guy. And we got to talking about when dad dies when a boy is still an adolescent. And that could be anywhere from, say, 12, maybe 11, all the way up to 18, maybe even reaching to 20. I was 21 when my dad died. So that's a special, you know, developing time. And you're becoming a man then. And then the guy, for, you know, whatever level of dad he is, suddenly is gone. There's a hole there. We got to talk about that on a deeper level and what it can do to a young man and how dads deal with it, and maybe you as a mentor deals with it. I got a great story. Maybe you'll bring this up from when my dad died and his buddies, what they did for me. But that's coming up. Also, Perry Lunsford. Now, we do talk about here on Radio Dad a lot about dads in business. I call them dadpreneurs. And I met this guy, Perry Lunsford, is a Radio Dad listener. He's down in Dallas. Hello, Dallas affiliates and listeners. But so Perry is, he works, it's kind of the insurance business, but it's on the medical side of things. But his whole family works with him. And in talking to him, so we touch base on like a Zoom call. In talking to him, I felt a connection with this cat, and I said, you know, you should come on Radio Dad as a guest. And we bonded right there. It's like we're brothers there. So Perry's going to join us after bottom of the hour here for the second half of the show and talk on a number of levels. Dadpreneurship, being a dad with five kids, stuff that you go through. Because it's good for us to talk about that. It's good for us to hear that from other guys. That's going to be today's show. If you've got an idea, as Perry did, you know, ideas for being a guest, or if you'd like to be a guest, or you have a story, you can always contact me through RadioDad.com, the contact page, as Perry did, and we hit it off. And I'd love to connect with you. So, and find me on socials. We're going to be doing a lot more with our social medias, too, coming up. And so this got me thinking, though. My youngest daughter is going to make me a grandfather again in November. God willing, it's going to be a little boy. This young man will be born. This little baby boy will be born. He's due, actually, on my father's birthday. How cool is that? So, and they threw her a baby shower over the weekend. It was all ladies. She lives now out in Virginia, and they had a baby shower. And I started thinking, I didn't have one for my kids, but is there such a thing as a man shower? Now, I'm not talking about sitting around trying to guess the circumference of the expectant dad's stomach or something, like whatever games they play. I don't want that. Nobody wants that. But I'm pretty sure we don't need a game where everybody melts a candy bar into a diaper and makes the guys guess what it is either. Actually, come to think of it, though, a bunch of guys probably would play that game, and that'd be kind of fun. But a man shower. Okay, let me get back. What would a man shower look like? Do we even need one, I guess? Not a bunch of guys sitting around drinking beer, either. Instead of bringing out onesies and baby blankets, maybe everybody brings something the new dad actually is going to need. Coffee. Lots of coffee. Maybe some beef jerky. Pair of noise-canceling headphones. No, you need to hear the cries. You really do. Don't cancel yourself out of that. Change a diaper. Listen to the cries, give mom a break, get up in the middle of the night. Sometimes you got to experience that. Maybe a roll of duct tape. Everybody brings duct tape to the man shower. Because dad now apparently, that's like standard issue for dads, duct tape. Every experienced dad has to bring one piece of dad advice. And not really deep philosophical stuff, real advice. Like, never wake a sleeping baby. If they're sleeping, you sleep. Have an extra diaper in the car. If your wife says, do you think the baby feels warm? The correct answer is, not. Nope, feels fine to me. Go get the thermometer. Everybody, we all need to explain the biggest rule of new fatherhood, so let's do it to the guy. Not to him, but for him, at the man shower. If the baby wakes up at 2:30 in the morning and you pretend you're asleep, your wife will know. She always knows. There's the other advice. She'll always know. Maybe there's a really is something to the idea, but I don't know. It hit me in the head. I thought, do they do a man shower? What else could we have? Because, you know, when the baby's born, everybody talks about how mom's life is about to change, and it is. And she's, let's be honest, guys, you're not carrying that little life inside you, okay? But still, something else happens. A dad kind of is born. This is a guy about to become responsible for a whole nother human life. He's going to experience a kind of love he probably doesn't completely understand yet. That's why we need each other, guys. He's going to worry about things he never worried about before. If he does it right, maybe there's a reason some guys leave. Ah, yeah. We need a welcome to the club, buddy. We need one of those kind of things. The man, am I calling it the wrong thing? The man shower? That doesn't seem quite right either, but anyway. Here's the secret nobody tells you before you become a dad. None of us knew what we were doing. So this whole get-together, bring some duct tape. There's got to be chips and salsa, and I think some cake. There ought to be a man shower cake, maybe. But we learned things. We learned usually at 3 o'clock in the morning. I'm thinking we throw the man shower. Should we throw it at 3 in the morning, give them practice? Nah, that's probably not a good idea. But you get the guys together, you have some food, the salsa, the chips, the stories. You could give my book as a gift, Slumgullion, Dadtastic Times in the Kitchen. My first book is available at RadioDad.com. I'm trying to get some hospitals to give it away. They buy it from me and then they give it in a go-home care package. I haven't got it done yet, but I mean the book's done. But I haven't gotten hospitals to jump on that. If you are in the marketing department of a hospital, contact me. My book could go in your go-home thing. But anyway, guys getting together for the man. I don't know what else to call it besides a man shower. Give advice. Let him know that he's joining a pretty incredible fraternity. There's millions of us out here. We're all tired. We've got less money than we had. And half the time we can't find a TV remote. But that's okay because we shouldn't watch TV. We should play with the kids. But we're dads. And we wouldn't trade any of it for the world. All right. Radio Dad on the web at radiodad.com and on these fine broadcast stations. Here we are into September. We're going to be doing, coming up soon, I don't know if I call it the football show, but Dads and Football. We'll see if we can get my friend Hondo Carpenter on with that. But later on, we're going to be talking today with Perry Lunsford on a number of different dad levels. He's a Radio Dad listener, contacted me, and we hooked it up. And, man, we hit it off, and I think we're going to talk again here quite often. We'll have him on the second half. Coming up, Dr. John Braccio, very serious topic. When a dad dies and the young man is still a young man, anywhere from age 11, 12 to 18, 19, 20. As I said, I was 21 when my dad died. Just recently married and not any kids yet. And that was a gut check for me. And it took me a long time to deal with that. But anyway, Doc Braccio will delve into that deeper on this next segment. We're Radio Dad on the web, as I said, radiodad.com. We're going to take this time out and come right back here on today's Radio Dad. Thanks for tuning in.
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1: Yep. 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So you do the phone number. I'm actually tired of doing all the phone numbers.
5: Okay.
1: Call now.
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0: Well, welcome back to Radio Dad, our weekly get-together talking about all things about Dad, from fishing and working on the car to growing up to sports, sometimes just business. Today, I want to just touch on this real quick because this hits a little close to home today. I lost my father when I was 21, and I was just coming into being a young man. I had just gotten married. And I, to be honest with you, I think I got married at a youngish age. You may say 21, but I really wasn't ready. And here's the thing. I think I may have done it just to make sure. Subconsciously, I knew Dad didn't have long. And he was, you know, he's still a strong guy, but he was showing signs, right? And I thought, yeah, I want him to be around for this. Unfortunately, he didn't make it to see me have grandkids. But here's the thing, or his grandkids, adolescent boys, kids in their teens, maybe preteens even, 12, 13. When a dad passes, it hits so hard. And it's a whole different set of healing circumstances, so to speak. I'm not an expert, as you know, on just about anything. I'm really not. I have a lot of friends. I know a guy, and I happen to, and he's been on with us before, Dr. John Baracchio, is a psychologist and a writer. You can find him on the web at drjohnb.com. Doc, it's great to have you back here on Radio Dad. Let's talk about adolescent boys and the death of a father.
1: I mean, this really is a big topic, as we're talking about tens of thousands in the United States of you know, adolescent boys, say age 12 to 18, give or take a year or two, that lose their fathers. And it's really a difficult thing, extremely difficult for someone to lose a parent at any age.
0: Oh, for sure.
1: But our focus here, obviously, is going to be on adolescent boys losing their fathers.
0: Yeah. Talk to me a little bit about, from a psychological standpoint, all the stuff going through a young man's head. I mean, he's already dealing with becoming a person, becoming a man, and then he loses possibly that guy that was showing him the way, you know?
1: When an adolescent boy loses a father, they have to deal with so many things going on at the same time. You know, a good father, really a loving father, provides stability, good modeling, security, financial security, love, affection, status, and so, direction in the life of the growing adolescent male.
0: So without those things, and again, these are broad generalizations, there are young men who've lost fathers who've adjusted and made it through, but oftentimes without those male, fatherly, dadly guidances, an adolescent boy really can, depending on his age, I suppose, and maturity level, he goes into other behaviors. Could be, I suppose, anger would be one.
1: Severe anger, irritability, alcohol, and substance abuse, not wanting to talk to friends and other persons, academic decline, and risk of taking activities to eliminate some of the numbing and painful experiences, you know, risk-taking. And so it's possible the grieving son can mask these emotions, but it's just a really just tough time to be for this adolescent.
0: Yeah, you know, and think about mom. Think about the guy's wife. I go back to when, again, my dad died. I was 21. Essentially, I was a young man. I just got married, but I was a goofball at 21. Some say I am a goofball now, but anyway, my mom was going through stuff that I don't think we even really understood. But you know what? She had the foresight to tell me. My sisters had told me this, that she said, "Watch Michael. Watch Michael, make sure he's okay." And I had, and I think this speaks to a bigger picture. There are uncles, there are mentors, there are coaches, there are coworkers, bosses, things like that, that can step into that role, sometimes without even knowing it.
1: You know, it's just important everybody involved make sure they're understanding what the son is feeling and saying and not judging them. They need to know that person can really feel horrible, and that's just really kind of expected for a period of time. And there can be feelings of abandonment and inappropriate guilt that goes on too at the same time. So it's just really difficult. And the mother and the helping persons really do need to show patience, and they need to give insurance to the person that these are appropriate fields at this time, and it's something they have to try to work out. And I think another important thing, Mike, is that these teenage boys keep the memory of the father in line. Keep the memory. It's not like you just try to close it off. Keep the memories in line. Remember the advice that was given to them and the guide that they really were, because even though the father has died, the memories are still there, the good times together, and just what were they? I know that I'm sure you and I that had fathers that gave advice and carried through when we were alive, they were alive, I should say. And we still carry forward and have these thoughts, these ideas that were given and carry them on, you know, with our children.
2: Talking with Dr. John Baracchio about when a dad passes away and he has a son or sons. It affects sons a little differently than daughters, but it affects them too, let's be honest, the whole family. But when a dad passes away and at least one of his sons, if not his only son, is an adolescent, 12, 13, 14, 15, really all the way up to, like I said, 20, 21 maybe, would you say it's important for the family in general, and specifically the wife, the mom, the widow, to keep dad's memory alive with photographs, like a little, you know, talk, and that?
1: I think so. If keeping the memory alive is, if it's done in the right way, the idea is, you know, your dad loved you, your dad cared for you. Those are things for the person to keep in mind, that they can recognize, well, dad isn't here, but these are the things that dad stood for.
2: I have a quick story about male mentors, uncles, friends, coaches, teachers, things like that. Get this, Doc. When my dad died, my dad's Monday Night Bowling League asked me to fill in after he died. I was not a good bowler. Like, my dad was really good. I wasn't. But they all these old guys then, which at the time they were all in their, you know, 50s, 60s, they kind of took over, and they were like giving me the attaboys that I didn't get then.
1: Sure.
2: I will never forget that. And their names, Duke Cozzolino. That's a great name, isn't it? Duke Cozzolino, Norm Hatfield. All these guys became like surrogate dads to me in a transitional time.
1: That's wonderful. Like, I mean, that's the perfect example of what someone would want. And I think that, I think that's a great example for you to bring up. And like you say, it was very important and helpful to you at that time, even though you were 21, because there's no exact age when this is going to hit. And that would certainly fit within the range of what we're talking about here today. Sure.
2: Hey, Doc, we're up on time. Thank you for this subject matter. I appreciate this one today. As always, it's good to talk to you. Thanks a lot.
1: Good discussion. Bye-bye, Mike.
2: And with that, we're going to take this time out and come back with the second half of Radio Dad. 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We're going to talk with Perry Lunsford on the way next. I just met this guy just, last week. Radio Dad, Mike Austin. We'll be right back.
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3: Welcome to Passport Mommy. I'm your host, Michelle Gerson. This show is for anyone raising little humans. We feature experts with tips and advice to enrich the lives of our children. Mom and dad entrepreneurs tell us their inspiring stories. Learn about products that could make both you and your child's life easier and more fun. And of course, fellow parents discuss and laugh about what's happening in their child's world. Motherhood is a journey. Thanks for joining me on mine. Welcome to Passport Mommy. I'm Michelle Gerson. I love having our first guest on the show. It's Tom Harris. He is the president of the Times Square Alliance. And whether you live in New York City or you are visiting, you know that so much goes on in Times Square. And not only the things that you see every day that you walk through Times Square, but the events that pop up throughout the year. And they really make living and visiting New York so special. And this week, there is the Taste of Times Square. And I happened to run into the event by chance last year and thought, how did I not know about this? What a terrific event. And it's one that everybody should know about either last minute this year or mark your calendars for next year. Tom, thank you so much for joining me.
4: No, Michelle, thank you so much for having me on again. And you're a great ambassador for Times Square. I couldn't have said it better.
3: Oh, thank you. So tell me, when did Taste of Times Square start?
4: So we started this in 1994 when Times Square was a little bit different a place. And it started in the ballroom at the Marriott Marquis, and now it is taking over 46th Street between 9th Avenue and 7th Avenue and two blocks of the pedestrian plaza.
3: Oh, how wonderful. And so how has it grown or evolved over the years? Clearly taking it from the Marriott outside, it's really come a long way.
4: So we've grown the number of restaurants. We've grown the experience. We're sort of leaning into a Broadway theme today. We moved it to Wednesday, matinee day. So we have some Broadway performers that will entertain people on the Broadway Plaza between 45th and 46th Street. We have 39 booths. We moved away from cash to a wristband system. We're trying to evolve with the times, let people get a taste of all of the fantastic restaurants in Times Square, with the hope that when they come back to make those Times Square memories, they have a full meal at one of these restaurants.
3: Absolutely. Because I know when we go to the theater, we're always thinking, okay, where can we go beforehand? And I could speak as a local New Yorker, we don't always go to Times Square to eat. And why not? Because there are so many fabulous restaurants.
4: We have hundreds of restaurants in Times Square. People think about the big chains, but we have a lot of small mom and pop restaurants. Restaurant Row is fantastic. You can eat around the world on one block in the heart of Times Square. It's just a great way to experience a little bit of all of those restaurants that we have to offer. I did a touristy thing the other day, and I went on the Statue of Liberty ferry, and I was getting off the Statue of Liberty, and there was a guy there who was a tourist, and I heard him say to his kids, "We're going to Times Square. That's where the best food is in the city." And I wanted to say something to him, and my wife was like pulling me back. So he heard what we've known, that we have a lot of these great restaurants out there, and we want people to enjoy them.
3: Absolutely. And you're so right about Restaurant Row. I mean, there is every type of cuisine there. Plus, you have your cabaret clubs. You have Don't Tell Mama. I mean, so much to do on that one block. You're absolutely right. And we often forget that. But, you know, I said I forget it, but I don't, because I took my kids there last year and I said, we have to go check out this place. And then as we're walking down, I said, look at all these fabulous restaurants. And so I'm so glad that this is happening this year to maybe refresh our minds of exactly what is there. And you mentioned that there's going to be Broadway performers. Tell me about the entertainment this year.
4: So we have some of the Broadway cast of Aladdin, the cast of Music City, Six, Mecca Bodega, the Broadway cast of Two Strangers, Carry Your Cake Across New York, which is a phenomenal, phenomenal show.
3: Yes.
4: The Broadway cast of Chicago, Ellen Stardusters. So we have, I'm not sure if most people know, but we have Ellen Stardust Diner that has a lot of great performers and singers that sing to you while you're eating. So they're going to be performing. And then we also have the Broadway Dreams Foundation. So it's a way of combining two of the greatest things about Times Square, Broadway and food, in one event, with the hope that it ignites that spark, and it's the catalyst for having you come back and see a full show and have a full meal.
3: Absolutely. I mean, that is why I don't want to leave New York City. You said it right there. Broadway and food. What else do you need? And it's so exciting. And we love Ellen Stardust Diner. We were just there the other day to see the junior Stardusters, if you call them that, the kids who got elected and performed at Ellen's. And it was so much fun. We love that place. I've been going there since I was a kid. And so tell me, how much, I know you mentioned you transitioned from cash to wristbands. Is there a set price for the event?
4: Well, usually the tastes are $5 a piece. Sometimes they go up to 10 if it's something really good. But you could have a couple of tastes for $20 and just, you know, get a real flavor. Or you could spend a lot more than that.
3: Yeah.
4: But usually after a couple of tastes, you're pretty full. And you can experience a few restaurants for a few dollars and just make great memories.
3: Absolutely. Anything else that you'd like to share?
4: No, just we try to surprise and delight visitors to Times Square. We're finishing up this month 80 small scale performers. So even after today, we'll have on our Broadway plazas, TSQ, live events. So check out our website at TSQ.org for the newest events in Times Square, and come out and make your newest Times Square memories.
3: Great. I love it. And I know not far behind is New Year's Eve. You have so much planned for that. Do you want to give us a little sneak peek?
4: We can't wait. It's going to be phenomenal.
3: Okay.
4: We're going to do it just between us. We're going to do it on December 31st this year. So and it's going to be between 6 and midnight. So we are welcoming the world to come to Times Square to ring in the new year. It's the passage of time. It's an honor tradition. It's on a lot of folks' bucket lists, and we get to do it every single year. It never gets old. It's like we get to prepare for the Super Bowl every year in the middle of Times Square. And we have staff that work on it 367 days a year. And I say that because they're working on probably next year's now. So this is more than a full year's event. As we go through, when we see things we want to change, if we can't change it this year, we put it on the list for next year. So more to come on that. But know that I've already had probably two meetings every week for the last month about New Year's Eve. And we're going to make sure that we don't disappoint those folks that come and the billion people who watch worldwide.
3: Absolutely. Well, you never do disappoint. And I am looking forward to that, as well as everything else that you have coming up this year, next year in Times Square. Again, where can we go for more information on all the upcoming events?
4: All the upcoming events, visit our website at tsq.org.
3: Perfect. Thank you so much. Tom Harris, president of the Times Square Alliance. Thanks for joining me today on Passport Mommy.
4: Thanks for having me again.
3: This interview was recorded right before we went to Taste of Times Square. I highly recommend that you mark your calendars for next year. I ended up bringing my kids and we all had a blast. It was basically right in the middle of Times Square around 46th Street on Broadway, and then it went down 46th Street from Broadway through 9th Avenue. And it was just so great because it showcased all the amazing restaurants in the area. And I know as somebody who's local, I don't always think about all the amazing choices that we have there. Of course, you have Restaurant Row and you have every single cuisine you can imagine, like Tom Harris was saying. And so it was so much fun because you buy a bracelet and all of the tastings are about five. Some are $10 each, but most are $5 each. And you swipe your bracelet and it gives you the opportunity to just try so many different things. Some of our favorites were, of course, the frozen hot chocolate from Serendipity. The apple cobbler was my daughter's favorite from the Hard Rock Cafe, and the sliders for my son from Hard Rock Cafe. And I preferred more of the other types of restaurants, like the ones on Restaurant Row. I had an amazing cauliflower dish with shrimp that was great. Tony DiNapoli's, Virgil's barbecue. I mean, there was just so many great restaurants to sample. Asian restaurants, the sushi was out there in full force. It was just so much fun. And then on top of that, you had all of these performers performing in Times Square from some of the top Broadway shows like Aladdin and Six. And you had an electronic violinist playing along to electronic dance music down 46th Street. It was just a great, great time. So again, check out the Times Square Alliance website for all of the details for next year's event. If you're listening to this show on the radio, don't forget it is also a podcast, so you can go to any of your major podcasting platforms and download it right now. So when you are taking the kids to school, when you're doing the laundry, whatever it is that you try to multitask in a day, which we all know is everything, you can listen to this podcast. 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So you have to check those out. I'm Michelle Jerson, more coming up in a few.
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25: You're listening to Passport Mommy. I'm Michelle Gerson, and I'm so happy to have with me today Whit Tuttle. He is the executive director of Visit North Carolina, because the last 2 years have definitely redefined travel on so many levels. More and more people are seeking the outdoors. They're spreading out to thousands of small towns and rural areas, and they're staying for weeks, months, or even longer. And Whit is the executive director of Visit North Carolina. He is joining us from North Carolina's Great Smoky Mountains to talk about the growing popularity of rural tourism. So tell us a little bit more about the growing popularity of rural and small town destinations.
26: Visitors to the state want to go to rural areas. They really want to get out of the cities. They want to get away. They want to go to places they haven't been to before, new places. And that's wonderful, but it's kind of a challenge because a lot of people don't know where to go. You won't find big chain hotels in a lot of these places. So you've got to find little charming inns, B&Bs, vacation rentals, that kind of thing. And we've got great places in North Carolina to show people that are full of character and authenticity. You know, last night I stayed in a place that was in the middle of a 2.5-acre Christmas tree farm. Yeah. So it was a really great feeling. And a friend of mine stayed in a place that was a one-room schoolhouse originally. Uh-huh. Had the old wooden floors and creaky, and it was just fantastic.
0: Amazing. That's what I love about Airbnbs and places like that, because you can find these really great stays with a lot of character. And I know people that visit North Carolina. I mean, it's beautiful, the pictures that they post. And there's so many different parts of North Carolina to visit that I feel it all has its own character. So how are you celebrating your small towns? And what is the mission of the Dream Big in Small Town North Carolina initiative?
26: Yeah, well, that's exactly the idea. So there's such a variety of areas that we really wanted to focus on some specific ones with this Dream Big program. You know, there are a lot of small towns in North Carolina that before the pandemic had lost population, and needed help in getting people back. And now everybody wants to go there. So we're trying to plug people in and get them to go to those right places. We want to showcase these towns that have authenticity and character and are just really interesting. So we're partnering with Airbnb and we're doing some sweepstakes. We're going to have 5 winners. They're going to win $1,000 in Airbnb rentals that they can stay. And we're going to give them $500 in spending cash, so they can go out anywhere they want in these rural areas, have a great time, stay for a while. You know, and we're showcasing some job sites, because, you know, I think this might be a great time for people to get out and find that second career, start that new job, you know, do the thing you've always wanted to do in one of these small towns. You know, why not do it in a place where you can live, work, and play, you know, in the midst of natural scenic beauty?
0: That sounds amazing. And so tell me, what are some of the fun and sustainable activities that we can do in North Carolina? I'm sorry. Let me start that again. So tell
26: me,
0: what are some of the fun and sustainable activities we can do in North Carolina's Blue Ridge and the Great Smoky Mountains when we get there?
26: Oh, that you can do just about everything. If you want to hit the outdoors, this is where the outdoors lives. You know, we've got hiking, biking, paddling, just about anything you can think of for big kids, little kids, families. That's really awesome. Right now, you know, we're home of the big stretch and most beautiful stretch of the Blue Ridge Parkway, which is America's favorite drive. And right now I'm here on the North Carolina side of the Great Smoky Mountains National Park. There's a place called Cataloochee Valley here where they've reintroduced elk into the landscape. And if you've ever heard an elk bugle, it's amazing. It sounds almost like a whale song. It's just this really long howling moan, and it just echoes through the valley. It's an incredible experience. But, you know, that's not all. There's the Appalachian Trail. You can hike the little segments of it. If, you know, not everybody can do a through hike, but you can really get to see some great scenery in the Smokies, at Fontana Dam, where The Fugitive was filmed. There's a place up here called Roan Mountain that has one of those. It's just a sea of rhododendron trees. And when they're in bloom, it's just really incredible. You can go up to Mount Mitchell. It's the highest mountain in the eastern United States. You know, it's got almost 7,000 feet at elevation. It really feels like you're out in the western U.S. And one of my favorite places out here in Graham County, North Carolina, is a place called the Joyce Kilmer National Forest. It's one of the only remaining old growth forests left in the eastern United States. It was so remote that they never logged it. So you can go there and see these ancient trees. It's really just an incredible experience.
0: Wow, it sounds amazing. And, you know, I love that North Carolina is just so easily accessible too, from so many different states. It's a drivable destination. And so it really is a great family getaway. Like you said, there's a lot of family activities to do. And I think if you have small kids, sometimes maybe you don't want to get on that airplane. So you put them in the car and you just get on the road and you go. And so I love what you're doing. Please tell me, where can we go for more information so that we can enter this contest and get our chance of, you know, this Airbnb? It's amazing, these Airbnb's partnership that you're doing. Let me start that again.
26: Yeah.
0: So where can we go for more information to get in on this Airbnb partnership and this contest that you're running?
26: Yeah, you want to get into the sweepstakes. It's at visitnc.com/dreambig. And we've got information there on the sweepstakes. We've got information there on 16 different counties in the state that are really unique and distinct and rural. You can find information about jobs in those areas too. If you want to stay longer and fall in love and move, We're excited to have people come to visitnc.com/dreambig.
0: Awesome. Thank you so much, Whit Tuttle, Executive Director of Visit North Carolina. I really appreciate you joining me today, and I'll see you in North Carolina real soon.
26: Sounds great. We look forward to seeing you, Michelle.
25: Thanks so much. Coming up next, Dr. Bregman and Linda Corley are back with The Breakdown with Dr. B, and they're going to talk about how to make that blended family a harmonious one, because we all know it can be a very enriching experience when families blend, but it's not always the Brady Bunch. I'm Michelle Jerson, the Passport Mommy.

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1: With SRN News, I'm Mary Rose. President Trump is in Ireland for the weekend. Earlier today, he held a bilateral meeting with Ireland's prime minister. During the meeting, the president said the two countries have a fantastic relationship, adding that it's one that is very profitable for Ireland. The president also attended an event with embassy personnel before heading to Shannon to attend the final days of the Irish Open. Iraq's government is investigating after Iran-backed militias there are accused of attacking a key Saudi oil pipeline. Drone strikes shut down Saudi Arabia's east-west pipeline, an alternative to the Strait of Hormuz. Iraq confirmed the attacks originated from its territory and pledged to investigate, dismissing two senior officials. This is SRN News.
2: Quick question. When did you buy your house? If the answer is somewhere between 2022 and 2024, you locked in one of the worst rate environments in modern history. Here's the kicker. Rates dropped this year. They hit a new low most people don't even know about. Now they're climbing back up. Here's what Bankrate reported just this month. Nearly 90% of borrowers from that period are overpaying an average of $278 a month, $3,300 a year. 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
9: You're listening to Passport Mommy. I'm Michelle Gerson. And, you know, I've been telling you about our trip to Japan. I traveled alone with my two young kids, ages 7 and 9. And I have to say that I have never been more excited than to stay at the Mimaru properties, because I had learned about Mimaru through a conference that I had been at. And I had learned that they had Pokemon-themed rooms in Osaka. And I had learned that they had extra-large rooms, which really accommodate families. And a lot of times you hear that the rooms in Japan and the hotels are small. And the first question I got when I got back was, how big was your hotel room? And was it an okay size? And I thought, oh my gosh, it was beyond an okay size. The one that we stayed at in Kyoto was just incredible. And so I'm really happy to have on the show with me today Mao, because she's going to talk to us all about the properties and really what Mimaru stands for. And they have so many different locations throughout Japan that if you're planning your trip, let's say to the big cities like Tokyo, Kyoto, and Osaka, you are set if you hop from one of these properties to another. So thank you so much for joining me today, Mao.
10: It's my pleasure.
9: Thank you. So tell me a little bit about Mimaru. How long have the hotel brands been around, and what is the primary focus?
10: So we started this company at 2017, and the first apartment hotel built at 2019. At first, we are focused on solve the problem of there's so many apartments that are not selling. They are empty. So our mother company want to solve this problem, and who charge in this project, the person who charge in this project found out like there's so many inbound travelers come to Japan, and they are travel with families, groups, but they can find the suitable place to stay together. So they start to think like, why don't we make these apartments to apartment hotel? That at the first place to make the inbound travelers come to Japan have a place to stay together. And for now, like nearly more than 80% of our guests are, they are families.
9: Yeah. And I've heard, you know, I traveled with my two kids, but I hear that there are a lot of families who visit, and they visit with extended families, and they might take up a few hotel rooms at a time, whereas here they can stay in one big suite together.
10: Yes, that's true. Because especially for South Asia, they come to a lot like the mute generations, and they have a lot of people, the members, the family members in one group. So they need to, and they stick to stay together because they are worried each other. So that's our suites come out, because we have the separate bedrooms and to keep the privacy for the group members, and also they can stay together.
9: Yes, absolutely. And I will say that a huge perk, especially when you're traveling with kids, is some of the places have washers and dryers in the units, which is huge. You don't have to run down the hall or downstairs, or some hotels don't even have them at all. And so when you are visiting Japan, what I learned the hard way is you do not need to pack a lot of clothing, and you should not pack a lot of clothing, because you're likely going to be shopping a lot. And you also don't want to have to carry around all the heavy suitcases through the train stations. And so that's a real benefit to have laundry. And then there's another service that the hotel offers, which is a pretty cool service around Japan. Whereas if you do find that your suitcase or your luggage is too heavy and you don't want to bring it through the train stations, you can have it shipped to your next hotel. So tell me about that.
10: Yes, that is a lot. I think I didn't know this before, but I found out like a lot countries, their delivery are not so safe. So not so safe, not fast, and they don't do the luggage delivery to from hotel to hotel, and they only do at the airport to hotels or some next place. But in Japan, we do a lot of like this safety, fast, this kind of delivery, and we build, we developed this service called Luggage Delivery by Mimaru. That is, we do the same day delivery from the airport to our properties, and also do our between our properties. So you can send your luggage to, let's say, if you live in Tokyo for this day, and you can get your luggage at Osaka the next day. The same day.
9: Yeah, and that's huge, because I will say that originally when I sent my luggage from Tokyo to Kyoto, it was not same day. And you had to plan, and you had to make sure, okay, am I going to need it for a day or two, which is okay too. But to know that you will have it either same day or next morning is terrific.
10: Yes, yes, true. That's save a lot of time and energy for the travelers.
9: Yes, definitely. So tell me more about the different types of properties, because Mimaru has a few different types. We talked about the apartments, the suites, and then I mentioned the theme rooms, like in Osaka, the Pokemon room. I mean, I can't even tell you what a hit that was. And I know that many families who are traveling to Japan right now, especially from the U.S., I don't know how it is elsewhere, but they have kids who are obsessed with Pokemon. So to be able to run into your room and have like a huge Snorlax on the bed and Pokemon all over the walls is just huge.
10: Yes, true. So First, we have the basic memory rooms. It's called like the studio type. So you have the one room, only one room. You don't have the separate space, but you can like see each other. That's very suitable for the core family. And we have the two to three separate bedrooms that call suites. And we are planning to do some rooms for three people and for six people. And we are suitable for 4 to 10 people. So in a group. And for the theme room, we have Pokemon, of course. There's a lot of Pokemon fans from the whole world come to stay with us. And we also have the ninja room also be very popular. Yeah, I think ninja is always a topic of Japan. And so we have that's the fun points in the ninja themed room. We have a hidden room that you need to find it out before you sleep in there. That's very interesting. And we have some ukiyo-e room that is a painting that's very traditional Japanese painting called ukiyo-e. And we also have some designed rooms that for like traditional Japanese style. And we have the board game, and we have a whole building that the whole property is designed for the board game term. So you will have a lot of fun of that. And yes, you will have a big golden hidden room in that the in the property. That's the whole point. That's very fun. Very interesting.
9: Absolutely. Yes. And I love that when we checked in to the one of the hotels that they gave my kids a bingo card, and if they did certain things, they turned it in and then they got to spin the capsule machine and pick out a prize. So that was a lot of fun for them.
10: Yes, because there's a lot of like from the babies and to the teenagers come stay with us. Our front desk trying to make every family feel happy and satisfied we stay with us, just make them feel less lonely. I don't know, that's if you when you go travel in the other country, maybe sometimes you'll feel lonely, like not belong to this place. Our staff are just trying to do some things to ease this feeling.
9: Yeah, and they do a great job. And I loved meeting the multicultural staff on property. And there was always someone who can help with whether it was directions or figuring out where to go or where to eat or whatever the case was. Great staff. And that really makes a property too, because you may not remember every single detail, but you leave with the feeling of how you felt when you were interacting with everybody on site, and that was a really good experience. So I will say that when we stayed at the property in Kyoto, I felt the cultural connection to Japan as well, because in addition to the themed rooms, there was a room that was sort of like a traditional ryokan, maybe, where you had the mats in part of the room, and you had a really nice table with all the matcha bowls and cups, I felt like I was almost in a museum, but it was really neat, like all the different parts that make Japan special, and you could just spend some time looking through everything.
10: Because our front desk are from 39 nationalities. We want to present our property. It's in our from our front desk. We don't want to show very format tradition of Japan. We want to let our we are willing to let our front desk to explain the how they know Japan, how they see Japan, how they understand Japan to our guests, because I think that's more understandable for the travelers, because we are all foreigner here. So when I see Japan, I see a lot of things that Japanese don't notice even. So for me, I think this is not only the chador, not only the kimono is Japan tradition. We are more not we pay more attention of these more details, more local, more deep things that maybe Japanese also think that is they used to this way that they act this like daily. But for foreigners, for the people who travel to Japan, that is totally not normal at all. So we want to introduce this kind of things to our guests, make them to help them to notice the other wonderful ways to know about Japan.
9: Right. Exactly. And I love it. And I think that the staff, being that they are multicultural, they really can bring different aspects of Japan to the table and really teach, you know, something about traveling with kids is that obviously it's going to be a lot of fun, but I want them to walk away with a few things that they've learned about the culture or about the food. Yes. And I think staying at a Mimaru property, you get just that from the staff, from your rooms. And I love too that, you know, it's funny. I remember I was asking you one time, like, oh, is there breakfast at the hotel? And I think if you ask my kids their best meal, they will tell you going to 7-Eleven and picking out some things, because we all know that, yep, the 7-Elevens in Japan are not the same as the 7-Elevens in the U.S. They're wonderful. And they loved having breakfast in the room and

0: We talked a lot of things inside because a lot of ryokan, the traditional Japanese hotels, will provide very fancy or simple breakfast. But our leader think when you travel abroad, you want to explore the place. You don't want to make the hotel restaurants to keep you inside the hotel. So that's why we didn't prepare the breakfast part. And as everybody know, in Japan, the convenience store is so fantastic, amazing. And you mentioned 7-Eleven, and actually in Japan we have the 7-Eleven, the FamilyMart, the Lawson, the Ministop, they have their own character. That's so different, and that's all delicious.
1: 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Amal, thank you so much for joining me today on Passport Mommy, and thank you for introducing me and my family to the Mimaru properties. I'm Michelle Jerson, the Passport Mommy. More coming up in a few.
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4: You're listening to Passport Mommy. I'm Michelle Gerson. And you know, in a world that continues to feel more isolated, Key Club is helping students build something increasingly valuable, real world connections. And at the 2026 Key Club International Convention in Dallas, Texas, students participated in daily surveys exploring civic involvement, community engagement, policy, peer relationships, mental health, and more. And so I'm thrilled to have on the show with me the Executive Director of Youth Programs for Kiwanis, Michelle Studi Campbell. Thank you so much for joining me today.
5: Oh, excited to be here. Thank you.
4: Thank you. So tell me, why is it so important for young people to feel that their voices matter today?
5: Well, I think it's important for everyone to feel that their voices matter and that they have an outlet to share their ideas and thoughts on how to make the world a little bit better and brighter. And that's what Key Club provides for 230,000 students around the globe.
4: And how long has it been in existence? Because I feel like I may have been a part of this.
5: I bet you were, Michelle. We are 101 years young.
4: Wow. And what is it about being part of Key Club that's led to its members just reporting such positive feelings of connection and belonging?
5: Well, I think what makes Key Club unique and what has helped us evolve over 101 years is that we're student-led. And we begin with that. That's the heart of everything we do. It is the student's voice and choice that determines the path in their local communities. If they want to get involved and use their time, talent, and treasure for an animal shelter or for a park cleanup or a food drive, whatever they believe is the greatest need in their community, they rally around that. And it's their voice and choice to make their world better.
4: And, you know, and I feel like people who are Key Club members really feel connected to their community and their peers, which might be very different from what we're seeing just in young people more broadly today.
5: Yeah. So I think as there are more and more opportunities to connect online, we're actually disconnecting in real life. And Key Club provides an outlet for students to put down their devices, roll up their sleeves, and get to work together on a community initiative of their choice.
4: And I think that's wonderful. And so how does participation in service projects and community engagement just overall affect students' mental well-being, their confidence, and their sense of purpose?
5: You know, volunteerism has been around forever. And I think that part of that, and there have been studies that show this effectiveness, is that when we come together, when we're volunteering, giving more of ourselves to others, getting outside of our head, our brain actually produces positive brain chemicals and similar to a drug. And, you know, service really can be addictive in a good way and help people and help yourself. There's lots of studies that show volunteerism makes people feel better mentally and physically. Yes. And I was just reading something the other day that said kids really get confidence and feel a sense of purpose through volunteering, through giving back their community to their community. And I think this is so important when you're raising children, to not raise them to feel entitled, to make them realize what it is to give back to others.
6: Absolutely. And we provide that through a student-led foundation that's proven successful over the past 100 years.
5: And what can schools, parents, and other civic leaders more broadly learn from Key Club's success in fostering connection, leadership, and civic engagement among young people?
6: You know, I think it's really important to provide a forum, not just for community service, not just for leadership, but really, truly utilize your students' voices and opinions. They have great ideas, and Key Club helps unlock those ideas and for the betterment of our students, our community, and ultimately our world.
5: And how do you see the issue of youth isolation evolving over the next few years? And what role can organizations like the Key Club play in addressing it?
6: Yeah, so I think it's really truly about balance, right? And so we're never going to get rid of our phones now, right? Our devices, we can live completely off of our devices. We can get delivery, we can pay our bills, we can do everything, but we need balance too. And I think, you know, an opportunity to put those phones aside for just an hour or two, roll up your sleeves and work together as a community in Key Club and Kiwanis, and then to impact your greater community in the world. So I think we need to seek some balance with our digital lives and real life.
5: Absolutely. Well, thank you so much for all of the work that you're doing. Where can we go for more information and to get our kids involved?
6: Perfect. Yeah. So if you just go to keyclub.org, again, keyclub.org, you can learn if you have a Key Club in your community. And if you need to start one, I've got a team here ready to help.
5: Perfect. Thank you so much, Michelle Studi Campbell. I really appreciate you joining me today on Passport Mommy.
6: Thank you.
4: And thank you so much for listening. I hope you have a fabulous week. And Shana Tova if you celebrate.

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2: News this hour from Town Hall. I'm Mary Rose. 25 years after 9/11, Al-Qaeda is weaker as a centralized organization, but its affiliates remain a serious threat. Correspondent Ron Taylor reports.
3: The group's most active front is Africa's Sahel, where Al-Qaeda-linked JNIM is expanding across Mali and Burkina Faso, with violence spreading toward coastal West Africa. The region accounted for more than half of the world's terrorism-related deaths last year. Al-Qaeda-linked militants are also active in Somalia, while an affiliated network is intensifying attacks in Pakistan. Ron Taylor reporting.
2: 25 years after 9/11, one historian says predictions of American decline have proven wrong. Correspondent Richard Boyd reports.
4: Niall Ferguson argues that the United States remains the world's leading economic and military power. America's share of G7 economic output has grown since 2001, while the shale revolution sharply increased domestic oil and natural gas production. Ferguson says the dollar remains a global safe haven and that America's rivals face even deeper problems, leaving the United States still number one by most measures. Richard Boyd reporting.
2: Diesel prices in the U.S. have yet hit another record, soaring past $6 a gallon on average as Washington's war with Iran disrupts the world's flow of fuel. The national average of nearly $6.06 is up from $5.85 last week and almost $3.71 from this time last year, according to Motor Club AAA. Higher diesel prices mean more expensive transportation for a long list of everyday goods. That's because diesel is used for many freight and delivery networks. And some businesses have already passed along steeper costs to consumers with fees. More at townhall.com.
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2: A Texas Democrat running for the U.S. Senate is facing questions about a major shift on transgender athletes in women's sports. Correspondent John Scott reports.
7: State Representative James Tallarico now says he opposes transgender participation when it threatens safety or fairness. But critics point to his earlier votes against bans on men competing in women's sports and gender transition procedures for minors. Republican opponents say the reversal shows voters are rejecting extreme gender ideology and that Democrats are moderating their message only to win elections. John Scott reporting.
2: Former NBA player Enes Kanter Freedom has sued the WNBA's Chicago Sky after being ejected from a game and banned from future games at the team's arena. Freedom says he was removed after Chicago Sky guard Natasha Cloud confronted him over a T-shirt reading women noun, adult human female. Breaking news, townhall.com. New facts are being found about the closest planet to the sun.
8: A new study shows that Mercury may be shrinking faster than expected. Scientists from the German Aerospace Center reported Thursday that Mercury's shrinkage may be 30% greater than previously believed. They say that represents a loss in diameter of as much as 14 miles, significant for a planet that is barely 3,000 miles across. Mercury has been shrinking ever since its formation because of internal cooling, which is tightening the surface like a girdle to fit its new, slimmer self. Keith Peters reporting.
2: Hawaii is expanding disaster support services for residents affected by hurricanes Lowell and Lala. The statewide disaster case management program will deploy more than 80 case managers to help survivors assess their needs and develop recovery plans. More on these stories at townhall.com.
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10: My name is Noreen DeMonte, and I approve this message.
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0: 7 after the hour on the Good Day Health Program with Frankie Boyer. I'm Doug Steffen. To focus on yet another way you can live long and prosper. I'm probably going to use that a little bit more as we go on, even though it becomes trite and a bit redundant. But I went to a concert this past weekend in Los Angeles at the Hollywood Bowl, Frankie, and it was the John Williams tribute, which has all the music from all the movies and Live Long and Prosper. Well, whatever, all of that. Actually, he didn't do the music for Star Trek, but the thoughts were there of all the great things that have come from those movies. And it brought me around to thinking about how much fun, how good having fun is for your body, for your mind, the things that you do. You know, we talk a lot about inflammation, things that lead up to inflammation. There are different kinds of inflammation. And I know that when you have, is it dopamine? What is there in our brains that makes us feel good, the brain-body connection?
1: Oh, the serotonin levels.
0: Serotonin level. Serotonin level goes way up. When you're even listening to music in your car, for example, or wherever you may be, or watching a television program that you like, or going to a movie, I wouldn't think that Resident Evil would do a lot for for calming your brain down and making you feel better. But I don't know. Did you ever think about that? What is scary about scary? What is there about being scared that people like? Why do we have people going to these movies?
1: I don't get it. I mean, life is to me scary enough. I don't need to go to a scary movie. I'm not kidding. It really is.
0: Yeah, it is.
1: No. One of my friends lost her dog to a coyote. I mean, that's just on the Cape. Mm-hmm. And she was right there. He was 2.5 pounds, little baby Maltese, right next to her.
0: Yeah.
1: Put her back in the trunk to get something out of the car. And turned around and he was totally gone. She heard the barking of the coyote, and that was the end of that. Couldn't find him. And so, to me, that's scary. Life is scary. But one of the great things about going to a live event, and I love concerts. I love going to the theater. And it really and truly, first of all, it gives you respite. We all need time out. Mm-hmm. Life has its challenges. No one is going to get out of it without those challenges. I'm just the way it is. And so when we can take that respite, that those few moments, and give our brains that break it so needs. You know, we ask so much of our bodies every single day. The stresses that we're under, the way in which we're not perfect with our food, and all those other things. So those moments that you can connect and have joy are just so powerful. Just so powerful. They really are.
0: Yeah. Well, listen, it is. We talk about health, and it's not just about food. It's not just about... It's this combination of things, and that's what we talk about here on this program. It's Good Day Health.
1: Well,
0: the focus on powers.
1: It's whole body person. It's the whole body. Yeah. It's everything.
0: I have taken to going back to exercising a little bit more focused than I am. Normally in the summertime, I'm busy enough, so and my body is working. But I've just started to do simple things. I always do a lot of walking. And that's very helpful for all kinds of reasons. And the thing that I'm going to ask you to try to boil down for us is the programs that are right for, because everybody's body is different. Everybody's different. We are all different. So one course of action doesn't necessarily work for everybody. It may work for some people, but not for others. So brisk walking. Running, I don't think running is good for you in any number of ways because it's so hard on your ankles and your knees and your hips and your back and your neck. But some people are so addicted to it. Okay, well, if it does you good, then do it. Walking, do we walk fast? A lot of people who live in communities, they have walking clubs. and they pace themselves. They walk briskly or they walk slowly or depend. But how does one figure out what the right walking program is for him or her? That's the question, I think, that a lot of people ask. You must have done some research into that.
1: Yes. So walking, and by the way, that is one of the key ingredients. We talk a lot on this program about, and I talk a lot about the Blue Zones and the centenarians, because they are so wise, and they have been given us, they've been giving us the information. If you really want to live a long and prosperous life, but more importantly, a long life, with your mentality still in place, that you still are able to do the things that you love, walking is the key. And they're going around the block is actually visiting someone in another village. And that's like 1 to 3 miles. And that's what they do all the time. And so walking is very personal, but you can walk anywhere. And even a 5-minute walk, once an hour, they say, if you're sitting at a desk, getting up for 5 minutes has a huge impact on the body, on the mind. Huge.
0: It's one of the things that we all strive for when it comes to longevity is being healthy as you get older. And so walking seems to be the simplest way and maybe the most productive way, depending on the rest of your body. I guess that's as much as you have the exercise, depending on your philosophy of life. Let's talk about that a little bit in a moment or two. Frankie Boyer and Doug Steffen on the air, at your service and on your side, as I have used that phrase, kind of a cornball phrase over the years, but it does sort of suit this program, especially because we are talking about things that are greatly beneficial if you listen carefully. And there are all kinds of things. You go online, you see all kinds of stuff. I was talking on the American Family Farmer this week. I have a segment of the program that is devoted to my thoughts on things, Frankie, and one of the things that I was talking about was the addiction that people have at younger ages and how it stayed with them through various generations and what it's doing to the health of their brain and their body. And the reason the farm show is supposedly for farmers and rural Americans, but it affects everybody, all walks of life, all ages. We have become zombies. And so this is something, and it plays into what we're talking about, because people sit for hours and hours and look at this damn screen and think, oh, yeah. Okay, I'm going to know this. And no, it's not. Time out. Let's talk about what one of the things that happens if you sit around is you gain weight. You get fat. And fat is not anything that's good for you, no matter how you define fat. There are good fats, but you don't want to overdo it. There are bad fats that a lot of people overdo. And so when you've gotten to the point where you realize, we got to stop. I've got to lose this weight that I've put on from my evil ways. And people don't even recognize or realize sometimes until it is down the road and you put your pants on and you tighten your belt and you realize that, wait a minute, I can't use that notch anymore. So if that's what you're thinking about, think about Calotren, Calotren, and go to their website, please, toploss.com. to educate yourself as to how you can get rid of, by using Calitrin, knee pain, back pain, elbow pain, hip pain, shoulder pain, you name it, this stuff is the ingredient. The fact that Calitrin has as its main ingredient the things that replace cortisone shots, that don't mask pain but help to rebuild your body. You've lost the weight, great. So then what happens? Your body has fallen apart for the most part. It is. The joints, everything falls apart. You've lost the weight. But now, with the collagen powder that's in Calitrin, you have all of the steps to repair your body. With a little bit of exercise and thoughtful thinking and eating, you're on your way. 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So, Frankie, in essence, human beings are meant to walk. That helps them
1: with their breathing, thinking.
0: Do you think about your breathing? I think about my breathing when I'm walking or when I'm running or working or going up and down stairs. I take big, deep breaths. And my physical therapist says that the best way to have an impact on your body all the way around is when you are exhaling, to keep pushing until all the air is out of your lungs. Just keep pushing and pushing and pushing. It's good for your diaphragm. It's good for your waist. It's good to clean everything out of your lungs. Because some people, most people, they're just casual. They just, you know, they just breathe and they don't think much about breathing, right? Do you think about breathing, about your breath when you're walking?
1: Actually, I don't.
0: Well, now,
1: I don't.
0: Now I'm
1: going to start. But I'm a big walker. I walk about 25 to 32 miles a week.
0: Do you?
1: Every week.
0: Wow.
1: Yes. I walk throughout the day. 30. I walk throughout. That's the key. I split it up. It's not all at once. I have a dog and I live in the city, so that makes it easier. I have to take him out several times during the day. Mm-hmm. But I'm in a walking city. Boston is, I live right in downtown Boston, so in the North End, on the waterfront. So, you know, it's a walking city, so I walk a lot.
0: So the bottom line here, folks, is every walk is a good walk. You can keep that in mind as we move along here. More action from Good Day Health, the Good Day Health scene, as we continue here.
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0: Doctor, can't you see I'm burning? 23 after the hour now. This is Good Day Health. I'm Doug Steffen. Frankie Boyer is here in this hour of Good Day Health with a way for us to live longer. I say this, it sounds funny and corny, but living long and prospering, I guess it depends on your definition of prospering. It doesn't always have to do with money. It has to do,
1: will
0: be prosperous if your health is good. You will feel better. You'll interact better with friends and family, and it just feels like it's all about moving ahead the right way. And nutrition is about it. Supplementation is about it. Moving, keeping yourself active. It's all part of the game. And so that's what Frankie and I want to talk about here, because we're trying to make this as interesting and compelling, because if it isn't, who's going to want to listen?
1: That's right.
0: Let's talk about living. Let's talk about loving. Let's talk about life. Remember that old song? Really, that's a moldy oldie, goody goldie from our rusty rack of Wrinkle Records. Okay, let's talk about what?
1: I wanted to go back over the foods. I think it would be interesting to share what kind of foods are really high in the fibers, because
0: Oreo cookies are.
1: No, they're not. Stop it right now. You know, I was just at St. Anthony's Feast, and they had fried Oreo cookies.
0: Yeah, that's a new thing.
1: It just doesn't end. Yeah. Everything is fried, dipped and fried. That's why, you know, that's why people are not living into, and that's why there are the itises. You know, they get the Arthur comes and visits them. Not the man Arthur, arthritis, you know, I mean.
0: So is that what happened to Dolly Parton? Did Dolly not have a good diet? Dolly had cancer of several organs. And one wonders what causes, because inflammation, as you have said, there are different kinds of inflammation.
1: Yeah, there are.
0: The stuff that got her.
1: Yeah. I just think it's interesting that cancer is not a word that's used in the blue zones that often. It's very rare. So it makes you wonder, environmental, lifestyle, you know, all the things that... someone said to me, well, I don't want to live to be 100 if I'm not, you know, healthy. Because I'm going to be old and decrepit. And well, when you have that attitude, of course, you're going to be old and decrepit.
0: Right.
1: When you have an attitude of that wonderful, indefatigable spirit, and that you can do anything and achieve anything in life. And you're an example of that, because you're not the typical older American, senior American. You are going all day long, as you have shared with us. And that wonderful energy and that stamina is what keeps you going. It keeps all of us going. Mm-hmm. I'm doing, averaging about 28 to 32 miles a week in walking just in my neighborhood alone with a dog and friends and meeting and just running over here and going there and picking this up and going there. So I too am moving a lot. And I think that it's a combination of all the things that we're talking about to age better. You know, that's what it's about. It's aging better. Throw an avocado in your salad. Throw some lentils.
11: Cucumbers. Pick up. And Ken's salad dressing. That's what you got to have.
1: No. You don't want Ken's salad dressing. Oh, my God.
11: I want Ken's salad dressing. How about you?
1: No, you don't.
11: Cucumbers, lettuce.
1: Read the ingredients in it.
11: Now, listen.
1: Read the ingredients in it.
11: Stuff. Yeah.
1: No. It's like saying we can put a little. I understand, but if you're going to make salad dressing, make it yourself. It's better. Better for you. Better oils. Better everything.
11: All right, Frankie Boyer, Doug Steffen, continue. You got another half hour of this conversation going ahead. Straight ahead. It's Elizabeth Miller here from Calitrin. 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
14: With SRN News, I'm Mary Rose. President Trump is in Ireland for the weekend. Earlier today, he held a bilateral meeting with Ireland's prime minister. During the meeting, the president said the two countries have a fantastic relationship, adding that it's one that is very profitable for Ireland. The president also attended an event with embassy personnel before heading to Shannon to attend the final days of the Irish Open. Iraq's government is investigating after Iran-backed militias there are accused of attacking a key Saudi oil pipeline. Drone strikes shut down Saudi Arabia's east-west pipeline, an alternative to the Strait of Hormuz. Iraq confirmed the attacks originated from its territory and pledged to investigate, dismissing two senior officials. This is SRN News.
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11: And so where are there around you? Are there good farmers who are growing good produce? My sister had a great overview, and I heard this from somebody else the other day, like sweet corn. Sweet corn is not sweet corn is not sweet corn. Even if you get it from the farm, there's a difference now into not just the seeds that are available to grow sweet corn, the different varieties, but the business about what is in the soil. This is something that affects the flavor, the texture.
1: If
11: you're going to a farm and you're buying, I had this conversation with two or three people over the weekend who have been buying corn and other tomatoes and beans and things like that from a couple of local places. And they asked me why the corn at one farm doesn't taste as good as the corn at another farm. And the reason is simple. what's in the ground is what's going to get into the corn. And if you have heavily fertilized and sprayed the ground, so the fertilizer is the least of all the culprits. Most of the sprays that are put on to kill the weeds or to kill the corn borers in the case of sweet corn.
1: Oh, don't even get me started. Yes.
11: That's really why there is a difference in some corn tasting like really flavorful. And the other thing is with stuff like corn and tomatoes, most every vegetable that you get at a farm, you need to buy it and eat it. The corn loses its sugar and its flavor 24 hours after you buy it. It has nowhere near the value that it had when you bought it. If you're lucky, you got corn that was picked that day. You bring it home and you cook it. And that's when it's going to be the most delicious if the farmer has done a good job with the soils.
1: And you put grass-fed butter on it. Grass-fed butter. Not margarine.
11: Well, the butter is not eating the grass. The butter is coming from a cow that's eating grass.
1: That's right.
11: That's being
1: that's right.
11: Yeah.
1: That's right.
11: Right. Yep. Yeah.
1: That's a good butter. That's a great butter.
11: Yep. And eggs the same way, or anything that you're eating. The chickens now, because they're grown in barns, 40,000 at a time, what you're getting
1: disgusting.
11: When you go to all these chicken restaurants or you're buying chicken at the store. That was another thing that was in the American Family Farmer this week. And I've had it in a focus the last 3-4 weeks, what's going on with the birds themselves and how they're getting so sick. And if you do not cook that chicken through and through and through, you're a sitting duck for all the things that not only the culturally raised chickens are going to have in their bodies, but the stuff, if you shoot a pheasant, for example, or you're a pheasant hunter, or you go shoot a wild turkey, or things like that, even the birds that are flying around with the bird flu, or whatever derivatives there are of that, all of that stuff needs to be cooked. No matter where you get it, you want to eat it, you better damn well cook it. And I mean cook it. People laugh at me. I had dinner with a great friend of mine last Thursday night, and he and I both ordered the same thing. There was a great halibut haddock fish on the menu. So I said to the waitress, my children always laugh at me when I say this too, I want it well done, well cooked. I want it dead. Cook it. I even say that on the airplane. When I order a salmon meal, I say to the flight attendant, please leave it in the cooker another 3 or 4 minutes to make sure it's well done. Because otherwise, you're just asking for it. There's stuff today. It used to be just pork you wanted to cook to make sure you get rid of the trichinosis or whatever else was in it. Well, the chicken and the beef, you said a minute ago, don't get me started on that. This week on the American Family Farmer, we talked about the beef imports that Trump has just encouraged and what it does not only to meat supply, but if you're not cooking this thing, you don't know where it comes from because there's no country of origin labeling. So you don't know whether a guy down the street grew this beef or whether some guy in Chile or Brazil. And we have stricter rules and supervision on stuff that's grown in this country than we do on the stuff that comes in from other countries. Now you figure that one out. All right, I'm off on a toot. Excuse me for going down the road. But this is, you want to be healthy. You don't want inflammation. You want to live long and prosper. Then you don't eat the stuff that comes from places you don't know, you can't pronounce, and you haven't
1: seen it. That's right.
11: That's
1: right. And as I say, do you know what your meat is eating? Do you know what your, whatever you're eating eats? That's really, I keep saying that because that is really important.
11: And if you don't know, here's the other thing. A lot of this stuff is feedlot. The beef is, in America, is feedlot.
1: Terrible.
11: Versus
1: terrible.
11: The stuff that goes into the pasture. A lot of the Western beef is all pasture raised. A lot of the Eastern beef comes from food lots, the same as the dairy. Same thing with dairy, although dairy more than anything else has become, it's an outrage, frankly, how these big companies are trying to put the little guys out of business and the quality of the milk. But it holds no matter what you're, whether it's milk or whether it's beef or pork, or whether it's the vegetables, beets, oranges, whatever it is. The bigger the company that's providing you with that, the less quality is going to be involved in the raising of whatever that food is. Okay, Now that I've said that, that's a discussion. Listen for or check out the American Family Farmer Show on many of these same stations and the same places where you get your download your podcasts. Okay.
1: And by the way, the local farmers are now offering their herds, and they're getting larger herds just for this. So they're, instead of $25 a pound, it's $5.50 a pound. So for the meats. So it's best to become friends with your local farmer, and ask your local farmer, what are they using for the soil, and how are they keeping it healthy? And regenerational soil is now the big topic, and it should be, because we need to have, you know, when the soil is not healthy, filled with pesticides, those forever chemicals stay in our bodies, and those are the ones that's why you have to do all the other things to really fight when you have no control. So when you go out to eat, you have no idea what's being used in that kitchen.
11: That's for sure. Yeah, absolutely. That's something you got to keep in mind. All right. More continuing our focus on longevity and some of the other things that are part and parcel of what hopefully you keep in mind when you're putting something in your mouth. Although the idea of a fried Oreo is intriguing. There's no question about that. All right. Toploss.com is the website for Calitrin. Calitrin is the place to go to get information about the number one way. Number one. Uno. Losing weight the safe way, the simple way, the satisfying way. No toxicity here. This is something that I preach and Frankie preaches. If you've got knee pain, back pain, elbow pain, hip pain, it's much of that is caused by being too heavy. So when you lose weight, either using the drugs or you want to bring your body back, that's what a lot of people use Calitrin for now, since the advent of all the drugs, lose the weight, but your body's falling apart. So they look around, they see, okay, Calitrin has all the natural ingredients to help you rebuild your body. And you could have done it this way, but it took a lot longer to lose the weight with Calitrin than it did with Wegovy, but what's your body like at the end of the day? So toploss.com becomes the place to go. You don't need shots. 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Back with Frankie Boyer here on the Good Day Health. Frankie has done a lot of health radio programs over the years. I didn't realize that you did something called Cannabis Talk.
1: Yes.
11: When did you do that?
1: So,
11: what was that focus on?
1: I don't smoke cannabis, but I became intrigued with some studies from out of Israel and Spain about how the medicinal use of cannabis can help. It's called the entourage effect, and that we all have an endocannabinoid system. And so I started to study and become intrigued with it. And several years ago, I put my foot in the water and I decided to talk about not so much smoking as everyone was doing way back when and getting high and 420 club. I wanted to come about it from a different angle, from a medical angle, from a relief angle, from arthritis, for pets. And so CBD, the sister of THC, where you get high, where you do not get high from CBD. And so I started Cannabis Talk A to Z, an educational odyssey is what I call it, because that's what it is. It's all about education. It's all about educating people. And now I'm talking about psychedelics as well, because I really believe the neuroplasticity of the brain sometimes needs help. And when you see, and I do that weekly now. I do a cannabis show weekly.
11: Well, it's a lot of misunderstanding, like with a lot of other things, commercially raised cannabis stuff that people, I don't do it either, but there has been, because there was an opportunity for me at one point in time to grow cannabis on my farm, and it almost came to pass. One of the things that I learned, because I don't know anything about it, I'm pretty naive when it comes to stuff like that. I don't drink, I don't smoke, I've never smoked anything, and maybe that's one of the reasons why I am at my

0: from hemp. The stuff that,
1: that's right.
0: Whatever, however, how thick it is. It's all that stuff is made from hemp. There's clothing that comes from hemp.
1: And I talk about that too. Hempcrete, there's all kinds of wonderful, it could be the answer to our salvation. Seriously, it changes the ground. It filters the soil. It cleans it beautifully. They used it in different parts of the world where the soil has been contaminated. It's really a wonderful thing.
0: Yeah,
1: it is.
0: That's an international epidemic. Frankie Boyer and Doug Steffen on Good Day Health.
2: Have you noticed past the age of 30, your energy level, mood, skin, and body has changed, and maybe not for the better? It may have to do with DHEA levels. DHEA is an important building block for more than 50 different hormones, and the body naturally produces DHEA. We make the most DHEA in our prime between the ages of 18 to 25. DHEA levels decline each year in men and women after about age 30. Research has established that maintaining healthy DHEA levels may help us feel more energetic, help reduce belly fat, and help us get a better night's sleep. 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

0: are at 53 after the hour on Good Day Health. Doug Steffen with Frankie Boyer on great radio stations all over the country. And our information, how about that? I like that. Our inflammation of information is available around the clock. You listen to podcasts. There's the Good Day Health with Frankie that we've started the last couple of months. There's all the information from Dr. Ken Kronhaus over the years and Dr. Jack Stockwell that you can download wherever you get your podcasts, at Apple, TuneIn, Spreaker, iHeart, Stitcher, Spotify, you name it, we're there. It's gooddayhealthshow.com. So I wanted to finish our conversation today by talking. We should devote time as we can to nutrition. And we were just talking about the dollar store and what you can buy there, and what you should or shouldn't get. How do you deal with the nutritional needs that you have if you're on a limited budget? I've often said that in, especially on the farm, you can buy food and prepare it, healthy, good food, less expensively than if you go to a fast food restaurant. And people look at me, they don't want to take the time to do it. If your health is important to you, then you prepare and eat good food. If it's not, then you're wasting your time listening to this program, wasting your time looking around. If there's nothing more important than what you put into your body. And there's so much conversation about it, and there's so much fog because the people who are making a lot of money by selling you crap rather than whole foods, and even that is, that's that name, the food chain, since it was bought by Amazon, is a lot different than it was when it was first
1: opened. My God, don't even get me started. Absolutely. So many chemicals. It's just a joke. It's an absolute joke. There are some real wonderful health food stores, and I think Bosch's and it's a great one.
0: What's
1: in our area.
0: Air One. I was in Los Angeles yesterday.
1: Air One's wonderful.
0: It's supposed to be good too. Yeah.
1: Yes, but Air One is wonderful. Yeah.
0: They're expensive.
1: The originals.
0: Yeah.
1: Yeah.
0: But they're expensive, and so I can't afford to eat well. I guess that depends on what you want for your life and your family's life. It's really discouraging to see the price of food, no question about it. But have you tried to combat that this past summer, by going to the local farms to find stuff that's there? There's nothing better than an ear of corn that was picked an hour ago. And the same thing holds true for a carrot that comes out of the ground, or a tomato that comes off of the... And you can... A lot of places you pick your own, yes, or they will tell you that they picked it that morning. That's normally what happens on farms with most of the vegetables. They're picked early in the morning. Corn, I remember when I was working on one of the farms that I've spent a lot of time on, sold a lot of corn. And I remember going out in the morning.
1: I bet it wasn't $1.25. I bet it wasn't $1.25 an ear.
0: No. Well, that's what
1: I just paid for. Paid a farm. I just went to a farm on the Cape, and I paid. My friend said, pick up some corn on the Cape while you're there. And I said, okay. I paid $1.25 for one ear of corn.
0: Well, you go to those places, the Cape, you go to the islands, places like that, where it's expensive to do everything, you're going to pay more for it. I saw some in California at where did I go yesterday? There was a farmer's market, and it was a Santa Monica farmer's market. The corn was 69 cents an ear.
1: Nice.
0: But you can find that. And you could tell it had been picked in the last 24 hours anyway. And the reason, by the way, when I say find stuff that's been picked that day, it loses the sugar value of, and I don't mean the sugar that's bad for you, but the taste and the value of what you get nutritionally out of a tomato, out of a carrot, out of an ear of corn, out of a zucchini, out of a valletta, whatever it is. If it's more than 24 hours, it's losing, by just being in the air, it loses, and not connected to the soil, loses its nutritional value. And the longer you let it sit before you eat it, the less value it has. And that's why the tradition, like in England, people go to the store every day to buy their food. They go to the market.
1: And by the way, I just want to say, with only a moment left, the Working Environmental Group is a great, great resource. If you can't afford organic, what are the dirty dozens? What are the clean 15? And you can see what they are, so you can pick and choose your meals so you don't have to pay for the organics all the time.
0: It's very discouraging to see all the people getting cancer, have heart disease, and some of the other things, the problems with joints. It's all brought about by what you eat. And that's the value of listening to some of our conversations here. Not perfection, just ideas for you to think about here. On Good Day Health, it's Doug Steffen with Frankie Boyer at 59 past the hour.
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7: News this hour from Town Hall, I'm Mary Rose. The 9/11 Victims Compensation Fund reports an enormous number of people have passed away from toxins at Ground Zero, and thousands of others are sick. Correspondent Laura Winters reports.
8: The 25-year mark has now passed, but the pain and suffering continues as so many first responders, news reporters and cameramen, and Manhattan residents have respiratory illnesses and cancer relating to 9/11 toxins that they inhaled and were exposed to. The numbers are staggering. The 9/11 Victims Compensation Fund says close to 9,000 people have died and close to 60,000 have been diagnosed with cancer. Laura Winters reporting.
7: Friday marked the 25th anniversary of the September 11th attacks. Observances were held all over the country, including the Pentagon.
9: President Donald Trump said on Friday, "We renewed our promise we made that day.
10: Today we renew the sacred oath that we first swore in their names a quarter of a century ago. We will never, ever forget."
9: Defense Secretary Pete Hegseth said 9/11 inspired many to enlist.
11: In the book of Isaiah, Isaiah said, "Here I am, Lord, send me." And in the days that weeks that followed, millions of Americans said, "Here we are, send us."
9: SRN military analyst Robert McGinnis said some Democratic candidates deny the events even happened.
12: There's a lot of lack of understanding as to what happened on 9/11.
9: Bernie Bennett reporting.
7: President Trump is in Ireland, where he met with the leaders ahead of a major golf tournament this weekend. During a meeting with the Irish Prime Minister in Dublin today, he said he would love to see a united Ireland. The president added that he thinks it's going to happen eventually. His remarks came 2 weeks after the new British Prime Minister, Andy Burnham, said in a referendum on Northern Ireland leaving the UK. More at townhall.com.
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7: The Justice Department is suing more states over policies on in-state college tuition benefits.
14: They are the policies offering eligible non-citizens the benefits. Washington, D.C., Hawaii, Arkansas, and Utah are being challenged over their policies offering the in-state college tuition benefits the Trump administration says are illegal, as they make available benefits to non-citizens that are denied to out-of-state Americans. The four lawsuits filed Thursday bring the total number of challenges against so-called DREAM Act policies to 25.
7: Bill Alexander reporting. Senator Ted Cruz says he's willing to support President Trump's proposal to give $5,000 payments to U.S. adults as long as they only go to people who work and pay taxes. The Texas Republican told Fox News that his support depends on how it's structured and says he thinks they should be incentivizing work. Breaking news at townhall.com. Anthropic says users in Yemen were trying to use AI to make more sophisticated missiles.
15: Anthropic says it has blocked the accounts of Claude users in a Houthi-controlled area of northern Yemen who tried to use AI code to develop advanced missile guidance systems. The account users apparently tried to test a guided rocket and returned to the chatbot to find out why it had failed. The Houthis have already used Iranian-made missiles and unmanned submarines. The report suggests the rebels are trying to develop more sophisticated weapons as they fight to seize territory, damage Saudi oil facilities, and attack shipping. I'm Jennifer King.
7: Boeing and its engineering union have reached a tentative contract agreement. Union officials said Friday that four-year offer includes higher general wage increases than the first offer. And members of the Society of the Professional Engineering Employees in Aerosmith rejected the initial offer. More on these stories at townhall.com.
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9: 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It's there. And also, speaking of there, maybe I changed that to here. Doug Steffen with Jennifer Horn, morning host on KRLA in Los Angeles, 22-year veteran of doing the Good Day program with me, and someone who I respect tremendously because of her chops, her brain. I don't know, there are all kinds of things to respect about Jennifer.
28: My pork chops. Is that what you respect?
9: That's it. That chops. That's it. Okay. So I'm going to go through the stories. And what did we do last week? You did the people list and I did the story list. Do you want to do that again or shall we do it the other
28: Let's
9: way around?
28: Do it. Yeah.
9: All right.
28: No,
9: all right.
28: I'm good. I'm ready.
9: You start with the people list.
28: All right, here we go. People list. Number 10 on the people list, Gloria Steinem, big loss this week. Number 9, Vladimir Putin. Number 8, Dan Driscoll. Number 7, Mark Carney. Number 6, Nicolas Maduro and Delcy Rodriguez. Number 5 on the list, those Senate candidates from Texas, Ken Paxton and James Tallarico. Number 4, speaking of Senate candidates from Michigan, Abdul El-Sayed. Number 3, the Speaker of the House, Mike Johnson. Number 2, the Vice President, J.D. Vance. And at number 1, where he sits quite often, the President, Donald Trump.
0: All right, so there's the list for us to consider conversing about the people who are connected to these stories. At number 10, the passing of Gloria Steinem, as Jennifer noted. Number 9, the Federal Trade Commission sues Amazon. Look out for that. At number 8, the continuing war in Ukraine and what it's costing us. We'll talk about that in a second. The Secretary of the Army resigning is number 7. Our economy and the affordability of things like fuel and food and that sort of thing. It's a big item and it doesn't go away as it ought not to. ICE operations, the birthright citizenship conversation is number 5. Our trade war with our neighbors to the north, and the controversy about renaming Lake Ontario. I'm laughing because it's ludicrous, but it's a whim, and so there it goes.
28: That's fun.
0: Yeah. And number 3, the oil deal in Venezuela, the situation with prices and who's getting what out of some of these deals. It's pretty obvious who's getting something out of most of the deals that are being made. The primaries, the results of some of the pre-midterm elections, the focus on some new parties, or a new party, and Iran hostilities, the war, which isn't a war, which maybe is a war, maybe it can be a war, perhaps it will become a war. Number 1 this week, 9 months. Is it 9? Yes, 9 months, isn't it, Jennifer? We've been involved over there for
28: February. Mm-hmm.
0: Months. Yep. Okay. So in connection with that, the U.S. is vulnerable, it would seem. Iran is targeting bases there, and the Israelis are getting nervous because they think the tighter we squeeze Iran, it will make them more desperate to do things. And of course, they're a lot closer Israel and some of the other neighbors there who are our friends. But I think there also are people who are nervous about what they can do no matter where they are in the world. You don't know where some of these people are, the jihadists. So is it time to just finish this? I don't know which way we go here, Jennifer, because
28: yeah,
0: we haven't won.
28: You have to finish it. I think you do.
0: How do you finish it? What do you do?
28: Well, and I think that's kind of what you're seeing right now, because the conundrum is this. If this were a country filled with just all evil people, it'd be very easy to finish it, and you know how we would do it. But in this case, the people of Iran are good people. They are democracy-seeking people. They have been oppressed by the supreme leaders. They've been oppressed by the IRGC for 47 years. It took, I still think, what President Trump did, it may not be the easiest, it may not be the most convenient, but somebody had to do something about Iran, because we know what the ultimate outcome would have been there, and that is that they were trying to get a nuclear weapon. They were trying to kill the West. They were trying to kill America. They were trying to kill Israel. That means all of us. And so
0: but why don't we finish it? Why don't we? Why didn't we not give it our all? Or did we? And we just aren't as powerful as we used to be.
28: Well, I think finishing it again is difficult, which is because you've got a country full of good people. If you finish it, you just drop bombs on everything and you knock it out. But you don't want to punish the people. So the effort right now is to economically break the country. Already, they got rid of the Navy. They got rid of the Air Force. They got rid of their ability. We have air superiority over the country. So that was a big win. And that happened in like 3 days. They're trying to get rid of the economic power of Iran, to crumble them from the inside, which would at that point cause regime change. And that's why you heard Trump this week saying at some point the people of Iran are going to have to step up, even though they're afraid because they're being shot in the streets, but they're going to have to step up to assist in overthrowing this government.
0: In the meantime, we're hurting here As you know, I do the American Family Farmer program every week, and talking this week once again about the cost of fuel. As a matter of fact, the cost of diesel fuel in our country has hit the highest point it's ever been. It costs more now for truckers, farmers, anybody using diesel fuel because of the war in Iran. And it looks like, under examination from pretty objective sources, that the oil companies are gouging the hell out of the people who need the product, obviously. Electric cars, which hadn't been selling at all, or hadn't been selling well in many parts of the country, are now selling better because of the cost of fuel. I have the cost of gasoline this past week went up 15, 16 cents. And this war that they don't want to call a war, it's a disaster. And
28: well, unfortunately for us, I mean, we're not dependent on those same places for oil.
0: No, so why is it costing so much more?
28: Because I think you're looking at the global markets impacting it, and that is the problem. Is that if we are as energy independent as we are, then where is the pressure being put on some of these oil and gas companies to say, okay, we get that global oil prices are going up, but that doesn't mean that if we're not using that global oil, that we should be affected, and that's part of the problem.
0: Yeah, it is. And the leadership needs to do more, and it hasn't. The Venezuelan oil deal, which is number three this week on the story list here from Talkers Magazine. By the way, you can get the list every week at talkers.com of the hot hits in talk, whether it's talk radio, talk television, et cetera, et cetera. All right, let me take a break here with you, Jen. Jennifer Horn, Doug Steffen on the review of what's going on in News Talk, the world of News Talk. Let me talk about the world of weight loss. This is something that becomes a focus of mine with all the programs that I do, talking about Calitren, C-A-L-O-T-R-E-N, the number one way to lose weight effectively, safely, and keep it off. So people who have gone on these diets, or people who have gone into the exercise room after they have lost weight using drugs, have found their bodies not able to respond as they used to because they've lost not only the weight, but also the substance. And the ingredients in Calitren are best suited to recreate the substance of your body that you've lost, losing all that weight as quickly as you have. So not only is Calitren a weight loss substance, but it's also the way non-toxically to recoup your body, the strength of your body, the health of your body. Calitren's main ingredient, the proteins that are in it, just work with your body to restore it. 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
1: Have you noticed past the age of 30, your energy level, mood, skin, and body has changed, and maybe not for the better? 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
0: All right, so the cost of fuel, the oil deal. Each week I do this program, The American Family Farmer, and I keep referring to that because so many of the things that are affecting us in terms of how we live our lives. The cost of fuel, yes, the economy at number six. What does it cost to buy groceries? This week, eight companies, Jennifer, eight grocery chains were sued by the federal government. The focus is beef affordability and the fact that people can't buy a hamburger without, you know, spending an arm and a leg.
28: It's really weird. I don't know if you've noticed, and I'm sure you have because you do all of the focus on food. But, you know, if you remember the egg crisis, everybody was going nuts about the cost of eggs. And that started with a decision during the Biden administration with these chickens that had the flu. Remember, they had whatever it was, avian, I don't know. They had some sort of bird flu. And so they killed off all the chickens, and then they created a shortage, which caused the price of eggs to go up. Then they enjoyed having the cost of eggs up. And so then all of a sudden you don't see the prices go down very quickly. They have now started doing that. But the same thing is now going on with the beef. There was a problem with beef, and now all of a sudden, and beef prices, I can tell you, I can't remember last week, I was looking at steaks. My dad had asked for a steak, and it was like, I mean, you have to cut off an arm to afford a package of steaks anymore. It's really incredible. And so then you wonder if once something that kind of organically might happen or naturally or something from the government happens, which we expect to be a short blip, then everybody starts enjoying those prices and it's very difficult to get them to go back down again.
0: Well, and the situation the first time farmers have made money in the beef department, and now it's being eroded by actions that are not necessarily in the best interest of any of us, frankly. All right, we'll pause for a moment and then back again with a focus on Trump, who's number one on the people list, and also the midterms. That's next.
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0: We're looking, overviewing, if you will, the stories and the people on the list this week affected by conversation on the radio and television and wherever it is that you get your stimulation. This, I love it when one of Jennifer's main competition in Los Angeles on KRLA is KFI, and they've used the moniker More Stimulating Talk Radio. I don't think, what do you use? What's the handle that you use? Isn't Fair and Balanced? That's not, that
28: less
0: was Fox's
28: stimulating
0: thing.
28: Talk radio. Is
0: now that good. Yeah, it's good to know.
28: So we compete, not very well. No, we don't really have a moniker. It's The Answer. I'm on
0: The Answer.
28: Station.
0: That's right, too.
28: The same here in a lot of the different markets. Yep. Yeah. So
0: yes, right.
28: The Answer.
0: Yep. All right. So let's talk about the midterms. What is it, 2 months from this? It's the first Tuesday in November. So we're in the first weekend. Actually, this is Labor Day weekend. So, yeah, we're about 2 months away from the midterm elections. So which party has a better chance of winning? Jennifer will probably want to tell you the Republicans. Others probably tell you the Democrats. I'm looking at some of the polls here, some of the state-by-state midterms and what's happened in the primaries. There are a couple of clear trends that are emerging depending on the part of the country that you're in. And you heard us go through a couple of names here, folks that are running: Ken Paxton, Tallarico, Abdul El Sayed, the number four and five on the people list this week. So what do you, from your perspective, what do you think? And I know you're not going to be as objective
28: don't
0: as you might
28: be. Don't be so sure, because I'm pretty objective about this stuff.
0: Help yourself then. Yeah.
28: Look, I think that number one, it is very difficult for the party in power to maintain power historically during a midterm election. So already I think Republicans have the deck stacked against them. Mm-hmm. As you mentioned, even though I think that this war in Iran is worthy, it has caused the cost. And even though I think Trump's done some tremendous things for the economy, including investments of new jobs we haven't even felt yet, I think that the Democrats have succeeded in creating this affordability issue. Even if you look at my state of California, you realize Democrats haven't even been able to. If we wanted to talk about what Democrats can do with affordability, look at California, and you'll see nobody knows how to fix it. But that being said, those are some of the items that I.
0: Well, man, the Democrats are their own worst enemy. Actually, the Republicans are as well, and so people are stumbling over themselves to try to figure out how to come up with some sort of focus, but there's no leadership either side.
28: Real messaging, which, as someone who likes to message, it's a disaster. But so this is kind of where I am right now. I think it's a crapshoot. I think it would be the Republicans really who are going to lose. But then you have these Democrat socialists who are popping up. And I also think
0: here, you listen to some of those messages. Do you actually get what some of these people? I don't think El Sayed's not
28: saving
0: as bad.
28: America for 9/11. Oof, not good.
0: Where do you come up with? Let's get rid of the police. Hello, ding, ding, ding. I have plenty of things to be. We have a lot of things to beef on when it comes to, and I don't mean that about eating. There are plenty of beefs that are appropriate with the police and authority in general. After this weekend,
28: I say they might actually be their own worst enemy here with that socialist communist nonsense.
0: Yeah,
28: I would say maybe Republicans keep the Senate, Democrats keep the House. We'll see.
0: There you go. Fall campaign kicks off this week, though, for sure. I'm sure we'll talk about that, and maybe more so. Who will control Congress? That'll be coming up next week, probably. In the meantime, we're back to a focus on Gloria Steinem when we continue here.
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19: With SRN News, I'm Mary Rose. Iraq's government is investigating after Iran-backed militias there are accused of attacking a key Saudi oil pipeline. Drone strikes shut down Saudi Arabia's east-west pipeline, an alternative to the Strait of Hormuz. Iraq confirmed the attacks originated from its territory and pledged to investigate, dismissing two senior officials. Regional officials recently told the AP that the Houthis and the Iraqi militias have coordinated attacks on Saudi Arabia. Newly declassified briefings show clear warnings to U.S. presidents before the 9/11 attacks. The documents are mainly from the daily intelligence briefings for former presidents Clinton and George W. Bush, where both were warned Osama bin Laden plotting an attack on the U.S. This is SRN News.
20: Midterms are almost here, and Republicans could be in deep trouble. Polls show Democrats leading in key races. Tonight, Rob Finnerty on Newsmax reveals the growing threat from the DSA and the radical left. With less than 60 days to go, Finnerty says it's time for the GOP to hit the panic button. The House may go, and control of the Senate is up for grabs. 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Americans are angry, and the progressive left wants total control of Congress. Tallarico, El Sayed, AOC, Bernie Sanders. Finnerty reveals President Trump's secret plan to fight back and what you can do to help him. Don't miss Finnerty tonight at 8 p.m. Eastern on Newsmax. 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

0: right, it's 33 after the hour now here on the talk radio countdown, or kind of the review of what's going on in the hot hits in talk radio. Jennifer Horn from KRLA is here with us now during the program. Michael has stepped back from doing this weekly program, and so I thought it'd be nice to have Jennifer. Different persuasion and thoughts, but certainly a pro from top to bottom. Gloria Steinem, someone that you grew up probably, well, you acknowledge that she was influential for sure. I certainly would. Was she the first of the feminists? She certainly iconically did a lot of writing. She passed away this week at the age of 92. I thought it was interesting, some of the tributes. I didn't get Meghan Markle, why anybody paid attention to her talking about any Gloria Steinem. But anyway, Hillary Clinton and all the people that were focused on the women's rights movement. So what did you make of her as you were growing up?
1: I think what you said, maybe the first feminist. And, well, I wouldn't say that. The suffragist, probably the first real feminist out there. And we could have arguments about that. Yeah. But I think definitely influential in the women's movement. And I think, you know, worth our time. Look, she fought. She put her money where her mouth was. I didn't always agree with everything that she said, but she was definitely someone who was not sitting on the couch and letting the world pass them by. And I respect people like that. I do question sometimes where those feminists are, when now. It comes to protecting women's sports or protecting mm-hmm. kids. It seems like now we can't really define women and men anymore. And so I would be very curious, and obviously we don't have the opportunity now, but to know what those real feminists like Gloria Steinem would think about that movement and given True Serum now, because I do feel like the feminists, the stuff they worked for, is going away because we can't define sex. Somehow that's out of style.
0: That is one of the craziest things. I don't even begin to get that. Maybe it's my age, but I don't get any of that stuff, frankly. Okay, so Steinem and what she did and how she came to be. She certainly was someone from the 60s on. I remember talking about her when I was teaching school, actually, and that's because she wrote a lot. She did a lot of essays, wrote a couple of books, and those were things that were worth it, at least talking about style-wise. Anyway, she was very reflective, I thought. She was a favorite target of many of the talk radio folks in that era, but she also made a great guest. I remember... she was on with Jerry Williams in Boston one night in the 80s. Jerry was the number one guy at night, actually number one talk host in Boston for years and years and years, probably maybe the best known. There were two or three of them that were on WBZ at the same time, David Brudnoy. And I remember the two of them, they had the same day she was on two different stations. And it was so different, Jennifer, listening to one person and how he interviewed her. It wasn't particularly sympathetic to the cause, and then another one who was. And so it just, the situation with who she was with, a lot of people thought she was gay, and she wasn't, she was married. And it was all that, you know, the rumor, the innuendo, the stuff that people say that they don't have knowledge. They just, and the world is full of that stuff today. Just talk, cheap talk.
1: And it's only gotten worse with social media. Everybody's an expert now.
0: Yeah, it sure has. Okay, let's talk about Donald Trump, number one on the list this week. I've been thinking this week about how many court cases there are against Donald Trump. Not only against him personally, but the administration. He seems to... Really, everything that doesn't go his way, he sends to the Supreme Court, which is, I think, about as damnable as anything. It's like they were his own personal, courtroom.
1: They ruled against him a couple of
0: times. There was a hiccup.
1: I mean, come on.
0: The ballroom project. Come on.
1: But why does that even go to the Supreme Court? I don't even understand.
0: Hello.
1: That.
0: Thank you.
1: That's not Trump that sent it to the Supreme Court. That's all these people who are challenging it. And I don't get what people are so upset about.
0: No, I think he sent it over there.
1: It's just a challenge. I mean, it went through the court system. You know, it went up and up and up and up all the way to the Supreme Court. But I don't get what people are so upset about, because Trump's not even going to use this ballroom. This is going to be for other presidents to use so that we have a safe and secure place to hold events on the White House grounds. I don't understand the pearl clutching. There are worse things to be upset about than a ballroom.
0: How about the 250-foot triumphal arch? Everything is about Trump, and that's what annoys me. He makes everything about him instead of about the country, about the people in the country. Yet everything is aimed at glorifying. Put his name on the Kennedy Center, put his name on a class of destroyers, put his name on the arch. You've seen this all through his life. This is not new. Look at the hotels that he owns around the world with a big gold Trump thing. I remember Trump Airways used to fly from Boston to New York. That was the shuttle. And, you know, you see, it speaks to me, and it isn't good and it isn't bad. It just speaks to me about the man, who he is, what he's about, what his background is, and how he became as insecure a human being as he is, because that's why you do stuff that he's doing, because you're insecure about your own identity.
1: We'll just look at it this way. I don't care if he wants to put his name on things, as long as the stuff that he's doing benefits people. And so I know you and I could probably have arguments about that, and not nasty ones, but I think there's been lots to talk about, including the ballroom, that's going to benefit the country as we move forward.
0: What about the Garden of Heroes? What do you know about that?
1: That's the, I think that is his monument where he put, that's where they're putting in American heroes. That was one of the things that he said he was going to do. So I like that. I think that's appropriate. I think the more that we can preserve our history, the better.
0: Okay. So there's a survey out this week of employers who are basically saying this year we'll see the largest increase in healthcare costs in 20 some odd years, driven by the factors that we're all talking about, the cost of drugs. Now, and the reason I bring it around to that focus is because wasn't there a promise early on we were going to cut the cost of drugs with the Trump prescription? I never understood that. What is the Trump drug?
1: In many cases, Trump RX, in many cases, the cost of drugs like diabetes, like medicine for diabetes, some of the big medicines have been cut significantly. People will tell you that. My mom was even talking to me about how, and she's not a fan of Trump, Trump saved a lot of money starting July 1st because of Medicare and cutting those costs. But yeah, so the Trump RX plan has worked for some people. But look, as someone who's dealing with the medical system right now, I don't know if you can pin that on Trump or Obama. I don't know. I don't know where you can pin the Trump. I think the hospital system is broken.
0: It's a profit for profit. Not that we aren't all capitalists. I will tell you as an aside, ladies and gentlemen, going to Jennifer Horne's house for Thanksgiving dinner or Christmas dinner, and having her mother sit at one end of the table and her father at the other end of the table. Her mother and father are divorced a long time ago, but they still are around each other. It kind of reminds me of me with my wife and the children and what goes on. And you just don't want to start a political conversation. Yeah. Although I never have seen your mother. Your father kind of goads her a little bit once in a while.
1: Once in a while, she'll give us a few, too. She'll give us some.
0: Yeah. Right, exactly. All right, let's pause for a moment. Again, a reminder about the best way to lose weight and keep it off. If you deal with knee pain, if you've got back pain, if you've got elbow pain, shoulder pain, hip tightness, this message about Calitrin and what it does because of its main ingredients, the way it's, there are things like colostrum. I'm talking about this. The collagen protein is what's the main ingredient. But colostrum is also good as an aside. I'm saying that because it helps do the same things here, help sustain and restore the cartilage in your knees and your back and your hips and that sort of thing. So In a short amount of time, if you take the four capsules at night when you go to bed, you will notice a big difference. And one of the reviews that, I mean, you can read thousands of reviews of the product and what it's done for the people over the years. Almost 30 years Calitrin's been around helping people. There's plenty of information. You know, folks try painkillers and stretching and things like that. And the best relief that a lot of people find is just going on the Calitrin program, which is outlined in their website, toploss.com. 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
0: Back with Jennifer Horn. I'm Doug Steffen. This is the Talk Radio Review. Number five this week on the list from Talkers Magazine has to do with ICE operations and the birthright citizenship order. See, this is something that I think most people, if they understand the issue, can agree that it is the best thing to do. Because the Chinese, if you want to have an example, the Chinese for years have been sending plane loads of women over here to have their babies. It's almost like a tourist thing. Have their babies, become American citizens. The kids grow up here. They have an American passport. And who knows what they're doing? I don't trust the Chinese. No one should trust the Chinese because they're not to be trusted. And so, and that doesn't mean that you don't have, I have neighbors who are Chinese. They're wonderful people. I don't know what goes on with them. I know there's another guy that lives in my community that spends 9 months a year in China, and I'm sure he's connected to the government, and he's buying up land all over town. And I don't trust that either. But at any rate, the birthright citizenship thing is something people really should understand. That's different than allowing people who are, I do not agree with sending anybody and everybody away, who are workers, who are helping our country, if they're not crooks. They find a way to keep them here and not disrupt the economy as much as we have. So

0: Well, there's plenty of that. We have done a nice job here, Jennifer, going through most of the items on the list. Thank you very much. Jennifer Horn and Doug Steffen here wrapping up our discussion this week on the Talk Radio Review.
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3: Joining us now is Stephen J.J. Wiseman, an excellent attorney. 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So catch up with us anytime you'd like with that app. So, number nine this week, Steve, the FTC is suing Amazon. Give us the background of that, will you?
4: Yeah, essentially this has to do with advertising that Amazon is doing that they're saying is misleading. You know, Amazon is such a huge retailer, and people, you know, depend on it. And we do have laws against unfair and deceptive trade practices, and the FTC is taking the position that the advertising used by Amazon is violating truth in advertising laws. And this could be a pretty significant judgment if they do actually go to trial. My prediction is in so many of these things, what they'll do is they will do a settlement in which Amazon said, we do not admit to doing anything wrong and we promise not to do it again.
3: Okay, so then let's apply that thinking to Fox's firing of Maria, I never pronounced her name right, Bartiromo. Yeah, her too.
4: Yeah.
3: So she apparently, Fox, the scummy leadership that they have, had secretly instructed the hosts on the air not to promote Trump's election conspiracy stuff, which, listen, I don't know why they had to make it a secret, except they don't want to get on the wrong side of Trump. And she told Trump about it, and the next thing you know, she's fired. So has she got a lawsuit against Trump? Can she, like, she got another job, but what kind of remunerative impact does this have for her?
4: She's got nothing. And the reason for that is by turning over an internal memo, it wasn't just that told the Trump people about this, but she turned over actual memos from Fox, which was a violation of her contract. So I think she's probably going to take, she's not going to fight this thing. Nobody really gains by doing it. But, you know, you got to look at Fox. Fox paid hundreds and hundreds of millions of dollars for promoting the election conspiracy, particularly in relation to the voting machines that they said were rigged. And
3: right.
4: During the course of that, leading up to the trial, they showed that Fox was well aware that this was, you know, all lies, but they promoted it anyway. So nobody wants to make this thing much more public, except for maybe a few investigative reporters who will have fun with it. But she's got no claim.
3: Right. Okay. So the judge number five this week, the judge halted the birthright citizenship order. You and I probably disagree on this. I think it's the right thing to do, but and I don't always find myself thinking that stuff that comes out of this administration is right at all. But at some point in time, you got to figure out what the deal is here. And so how much is this going to, can this stand legally?
4: Yeah, you know, what the Trump administration did, and I don't fault them, that, you know, this is something they believe in. I don't happen to think, I think they're curing a problem that doesn't exist. But what they're trying to do is get around the Supreme Court decision, and that's exactly what the judge said. The judge said that, no, the Supreme Court has spoken on this issue. Following the Supreme Court decision, Trump made a narrower anti-birthright citizenship executive order. things like, you know, no kids of terrorists. But bottom line is the Supreme Court has spoken on this. And, you know, quite frankly, there aren't the statistics to back up that this is really a problem.
3: Mm-hmm. Well, we all have, what's the old thing about liars and numbers and all that statistics stuff?
4: Yeah.
3: At any rate.
4: Yeah.
3: There's so much fog on most of the issues of the day, it's hard to see clearly, and that's why we've got you here to do that. Stephen J.J. Wiseman here with Doug Steffen on the Talk Radio Review.
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12: News this hour from Town Hall. I'm Mary Rose. A new front line in the Middle East after Saudi Arabia says it was forced to shut down a major pipeline after it was attacked by Houthi drones. Bernie Bennett reports.
13: The Houthis made their biggest territorial gains in years along the Bab el-Mandab Strait, one of the world's key shipping lanes. This represents the ongoing threat to global energy security and international commerce posed by regional instability. Saudi Arabia said it had shut down the east-west pipeline after it was attacked the day before. The Saudi Ministry of Energy called the shutdown, quote, a precautionary measure. Under President Trump's foreign policy, rogue regimes and foreign militants faced clear, uncompromising deterrence, ensuring American energy interests and key global shipping lanes were forcefully protected. Bernie Bennett reporting.
12: Diesel prices are hitting record highs at a bad time for many U.S. farmers. People like this man in Forest City, Missouri.
14: We have to harvest. We have to run the machines. We have to use the diesel. So bottom line is it cuts into our bottom line. Things are already tight with input prices on the front end when we plant and everything is going way up. Chemical, fertilizer. But now you add the fuel in, it hurts during the harvest.
12: Jason Kurtz says $6 for diesel does not help when farmers like himself are already squeezed by rising costs. Newly declassified briefings show clear warnings to U.S. presidents before the 9/11 attacks. The documents are mainly from the daily intelligence briefings for former Presidents Clinton and George W. Bush. Both were warned. Osama bin Laden was plotting to attack the U.S., using hijacked passenger jets. The Trump administration released the documents on the 25th anniversary of the terror attacks. More on these stories at townhall.com.
15: The midterms are almost here, and Republicans could be in deep trouble. Polls show Democrats leading in key races. Tonight, Rob Finnerty on Newsmax reveals the growing threat from the DSA and the radical left. With less than 60 days to go, Finnerty says it's time for the GOP to hit the panic button. The House may go, and control of the Senate is up for grabs. Gas prices, mortgage rates, health care, and out-of-control national debt. Americans are angry, and the progressive left wants total control of Congress. Tallarico, El Sayed, AOC, Bernie Sanders. Finnerty reveals President Trump's secret plan to fight back and what you can do to help him. Don't miss Finnerty tonight at 8 p.m. Eastern on Newsmax. 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It takes just minutes. 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It's real news for real people.
12: Police say five people have died and 40 others were injured after a Dutch tour bus crashed in eastern Switzerland.
16: The bus carrying 45 people slammed into a roadside crash barrier and overturned on Thursday afternoon between the Swiss villages of Souche and Venaise. Three people remain in serious condition at the hospital. Prosecutors and police are investigating the incident, though no other vehicles are believed to be involved. OED, the travel agency behind the trip, expressed shock and devastation, while Swiss President Guy Parmelin has vowed a thorough investigation. Images show crews cutting into the overturned bus with power saws. I'm Charles Ledesma.
12: New research suggests the active ingredient in GLP-1 weight loss drugs may do more than help shed pounds. A study in healthy mice found that it helps improve memory and blood sugar. Breaking news at townhall.com. The Nashville airport will soon be named for entertainer Dolly Parton.
17: Parton, who passed away 2 weeks ago, has previously declined such honors. The state-controlled Metropolitan Nashville Airport Authority has unanimously approved a motion to begin the renaming process. While the process could take a year or more, the change would make Parton the first woman whose name adorns one of America's 50 busiest airports. I'm Lisa Dwyer.
12: American wallets are taking a hit as inflation rises faster than wages. Data released Friday by the U.S. Bureau of Labor Statistics shows consumer prices rose 3.4% in August from a year ago. Meanwhile, a separate BLS report says average hourly earnings rose just 3.1% over the same time. More on these stories at townhall.com.
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0: Warning! The root's on fire! 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This is Wayne Allen Root, direct from the entertainment capital of the world, Las Vegas. 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It's time for War! 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
2: 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I'm Wayne Root, hour number two. This is The Root's on fire, the Warzone. 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Charlie Kirk knew this was coming, so did I. How many times have I pointed out on all my shows, the left is crazy, the left is violent, the left is vile, and the left wants to kill us. They hate us, and they want to kill us. Conservative leader Charlie Kirk previously warned that assassination culture was spreading on the left, and this amounted to a ticking time bomb. He said 48% of liberals say it would be at least somewhat justified to murder Elon Musk. I remember reading these same stories, the same poll. 55% said the same about Donald Trump, at least somewhat justified to murder Donald Trump. So the young husband and father of two included a link to a Fox News digital article covering a poll showing this. The study found a national shift in political violence occurred after Luigi Mangione's alleged murder of a United Healthcare executive in New York City last year. Charlie Kirk said what was formerly taboo culturally has become acceptable. And now Charlie Kirk is a victim of it. You know, even when you talk about it, even when you think about it, you just never really believe someone's going to murder you. That they're going to shoot you through the neck and you're going to be dead the minute you fall to the ground. That's what I believe happened. I believe Charlie Kirk was dead the second he hit the ground. I mean, you know, within seconds, blood was gushing out. And within a minute or less, every ounce of blood in his body was going to be pumped out by his heart, and it was over. And the reason we didn't find out about it for a couple hours is of course, first of all, they rushed him to the hospital to see if they could save him. Of course, no one's going to announce he's dead when he's en route to a hospital, and they're working feverishly on his body. And number two, I think that I don't know if the wife was present. They had to contact the wife and let her know you can't announce he's dead before you tell the wife. And number three, I think the family wanted the announcement to be made by President Trump, and that was the very first announcement. President Trump tweeted out, Charlie Kirk is dead. I think they wanted him to be the one to announce it to the world, you know, out of respect for the President of the United States and the love he had for Charlie. Let me read you my commentary if you didn't see our number one. Why Charlie Kirk was assassinated? Is he the first of many? Is civil war the goal? Is this the turning point? I wrote this morning. I knew Charlie Kirk. We were both TV hosts on the same network for 3 years now, Real America's Voice TV. Charlie had a daily morning show. I had both an evening show, Root Reaction, and my weekend show, America's Top 10 Countdown. Charlie was also a guest on my TV and radio shows many times over the years. I spoke on stages with Charlie on multiple occasions as well. Charlie was a great man, a great speaker, one-of-a-kind debater and movement leader, the one person in America most responsible for converting millions of young voters to conservatism and MAGA. Charlie changed a generation. He was one of the biggest factors in re-electing President Trump. Charlie was only 31 years old. Hard to believe, after all he's accomplished. Someday he may very well have become President of the United States. But most importantly, Charlie was a great husband and father, a man of Christian faith. His two young children will no longer have a father for the rest of their lives. Our hearts go out to his wife, Erica, and the two children. But now to honor Charlie, we have to find his killer and figure out why this happened. We have to think out of the box. No idea is off limits. First, think about the goal. Was this only about Charlie Kirk? Was he assassinated because he led a youth movement that not only helped change a generation of MAGA and helped elect President Trump, but also his movement was a threat to end Democrat and liberal political control forever? Or was this just a crazed, radical, lone wolf, communist activist who hated what Charlie stood for? Or could it have been a transgender activist upset that Charlie and other conservative firebrands are publicly pointing out their dysfunction and mental illness and the tragedy of transgender surgeries on young people and the disaster of transgender brainwashing in schools and the many transgender mass shootings recently? Pointing that out, right, became a death knell. Why do I single out a transgender shooter? Because I was watching when this happened, and Charlie was shot at the exact moment he was answering a question about transgender mass shootings. Seems like more than a coincidence. But in the end, what stands out the most is that this assassin was a professional, and this looked like a professional hit job. Who would coordinate a professional assassination on Charlie Kirk? I mean, it was very similar to the one against Trump in Butler, Pennsylvania. Mm-hmm. What if it wasn't personal at all? What if the goal is to start a civil war? What if Charlie's assassination was only the start, the opening salvo, the first of many? What if the goal is to divide America into internal crisis, anarchy, revolution, civil war, literally to burn America to the ground? Who would want that and who would benefit? Well, lots of groups, both in and out of the USA. Let's examine a few of the obvious suspects. Let's start with the CIA deep state. This is the perfect moment for them to break this nation apart. Just as President Trump is dismantling the deep state and neutering the CIA and other intelligence agencies. Just as Obama's Russiagate conspiracy is unraveling. Just as the stolen 2020 election conspiracy is unraveling. Just as the communist conspiracy to take over the USA is unraveling. Just as the big pharma cover-up of the COVID vaccine debts is unraveling. Just as the lies and fraud of the Labor Department jobs reports under Biden is unraveling. Just as the cover-up of crime stats under Biden is unraveling. Just as the Biden AutoPen scandal is unraveling. Only God knows what else is about to come tumbling out of the deep state closet. So to distract from these massive scandals coming to light, it's a perfect time for a weapon of mass distraction, a WMD. Enter crisis, chaos, division, and hate. It's the perfect time for civil war. And to kick off a civil war, the perfect thing is a series of political assassinations. Number two, the Democrat Party. They're an obvious suspect, along with their radical communist atheist wings, such as Antifa, BLM, and wacko transgender and environmental groups. Why do you think that is? Because they're losing badly to President Trump and MAGA and the GOP. If President Trump succeeds with his MAGA agenda and limits voter fraud and stops non-citizens from voting and installs voter ID and institutes a new census that doesn't count illegal aliens, neither Democrats nor radical liberal communist groups will ever be in power again. They can't win without rigged and stolen elections, and they know it. Number three, suspect Mexican drug cartels. President Trump has secured the border. He's upset drug and human trafficking operations. They are pissed. The drug cartels in China are pissed. The billionaire Mexican drug cartels will not go quietly. They need the loudest conservative MAGA leaders and critics intimidated, silenced, or dead, and they do it every day in Mexico. The cartels murder politicians in Mexico, prosecutors, police chiefs, journalists, and any activist who publicly criticize them. They murder them, they torture them, they mutilate them, and they hang them from bridges without their heads. Why do you think they wouldn't try it in America? And then we've got Russia, China, Venezuela, Iran, and North Korea. Any or all of these mortal enemies of America have a reason to want Trump and MAGA and GOP leaders dead and American crisis, chaos, anarchy, and civil war. And if they thought Charlie Kirk was going to change, you know, change the whole tide of young people voting conservative and keep electing Republicans next J.D. Vance after Trump, then they have a reason to kill him. Also, specific, powerful, globalist, communist enemies of America like George Soros. I find it interesting timing that this assassination came right after President Trump, for the first time ever, called for the arrest of George Soros and his son for treason. These enemies of America, capitalism, and freedom all want and need the USA in crisis and chaos and tied up in revolt and revolution and anarchy and at war internally. So what better way to start the fire than by killing a series of conservative politicians and firebrands? What if it's not just one, Charlie? What if it's five or ten? What if they kill cabinet members and senators and governors and other firebrand movement leaders and other talk show hosts over the next months or years? What would could that do to America? What if Charlie Kirk is the first of many to come? How many conservative leaders would have to be assassinated before America breaks apart into civil war? And keep in mind, in Germany right now, 7 conservative politicians have died in a matter of weeks. There is no longer any debate. The left inside our country is evil. Did you see the Democrats on the House floor booing and screaming no to the idea of a public prayer for Charlie Kirk? Did you watch the hosts and guests on MSNBC boo Charlie for his own assassination? Did you see leftists by the thousands celebrating his assassination in the media and on social media? All over America, the left is happy that Charlie Kirk was murdered. These people are evil. Satan is in charge. Satan's in charge of their brain and their souls. They are working for the devil. Our mortal foreign enemies are equally evil. So many people, groups, and countries want Trump and America to fail. Expect more to come. This is only just beginning. Both foreign enemies and American traitors want civil war. Charlie's assassination was just the opening salvo. God sends messages. Is this the turning point? Is this the turning point? That, of course, the name of Charlie's famous organization, Turning Point. All right, War Zone is the name of this podcast. Every day, Monday through Friday, 6 p.m. to 8 p.m. East Coast time, you can find us at the Gateway Pundit. 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I know many of you have type 2 diabetes or Parkinson's or heart disease, or you know someone who does. So listen up. You could participate in one of their upcoming free medical research studies using their breakthrough medicines. 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

0: headlined right now, Wayne Alaroot, by the way, otherwise known as War, otherwise known as the mainstream media, otherwise known as the Mecca of MAGA, otherwise known as the Secretary of War. Got a lot of brands. The SOB, son of a butcher, a lot of brands. New York Post lead story, Ilhan Omar cruelly stomps on Charlie Kirk's legacy and says we are all full of SH you-know-what T. Squad Representative Ilhan Omar, Democrat, Minnesota, went on a cruel rant about murdered conservative activist Charlie Kirk, scoffing at the notion that his core mission was to have a civil debate on politics. There are a lot of people, she said, who are talking about him, Charlie Kirk, just wanting to have a civil debate. She sneered, these people are full of sh- you know what, and it's important for us to call them out while we feel anger and sadness. She said he downplayed George Floyd and opposed Juneteenth. There is nothing more effed up, she said, and she used the F word, than to pretend that his words and actions haven't been recorded and in existence for the last decade or so. She added, further accusing him of posting hateful rhetoric on social media. So basically, any one of us that wants to save America and believes in America and is patriotic and loves this country and loves capitalism and doesn't want to open the border and let every lowlife loser piece of garbage in like Ilhan Omar, according to them, we're all terrible people and we're hateful. Even though they scream about hate and violence all day long, we're hateful. We're just telling the truth. That's all we're doing. What do you want me to do? You want me to be nice? You want me to say, oh, Ilhan Omar. Oh, she means well. She's nice. She's from Somalia. She wants to turn America into a third world you-know-what hole. But, you know, she's nice. Be nice to her. Is that what you want? Is that what anybody expects? I know that's not. Internal ATF email finds evidence of Charlie Kirk shooting with engraved wording expressing transgender ideology, which indicates, again, this guy may be another member of the mentally ill, dysfunctional, drug-induced, pissed-off transgender community, jealous transgender community that hates the fact that some of us are actually normal and married to beautiful women and having babies, and you can't do any of that because someone convinced you to change your sex at a very young age. You're confused, you're mixed up, you know you made a mistake, you can't go back, and guess what? You're a woman now, but you can't have a baby because men can't have babies. Someone convinced you you could change to a woman and have a baby, but you can't. So you're angry and pissed off and you're jealous and you hate the people who are successful in life and are normal. And so is that who killed Charlie Kirk? We don't know. We'll find out. Maybe he just had that ideology on his gun and on his bullets because he feels bad for transgenders. Maybe he's not one himself. I don't know. Or herself or itself. Or maybe it's a deep state psyop and they're trying to convince you it's about transgender weirdos when in reality they were setting up a assassination of a very valuable ally of President Trump. Don't know. FBI released the first image of the person of interest, wearing all black clothes, black hat, sunglasses, and many online have deduced who this person is, and that person that the FBI showed, they claim, is a transgender he-she. I don't know if that's true. Don't know if it's true. I will tell you, on this show, I always say if I don't know if it's true. Not every host does that. A lot of things I don't even tell you because I'm so unsure they're true. You know, if I had been on the air this morning, I might have told you that one of the big news stories was that a private jet left the Provo, Utah airport within an hour of the shooting, and it disappeared. The wing, they say, was not marked, and it disappeared while it was flying. It was no longer visible on the radar screen. It went off radar, and they couldn't find it. It must have been taking away the murderer. Well, I didn't know if that was true. I just read that, and I had 20 friends send it to me, and everybody was buzzing about it. Oh, my God, it's a deep state operation. Meanwhile, the guy who owns the jet has come forward and said, what are you talking about? I own 5 jets. This is one of them, and the reason we went off the radar screen is because that's how it always works. Once you get a certain distance away, you're off the radar screen. So it was not a true story. So a lot of things you hear are not true, but the ATF is the one reporting that there were transgender symbols and ideology on the gun and the weapon and the bullets. And a young woman who witnessed Charlie Kirk's assassination says liberals in the crowd were cheering after he was shot. Not just cheering at home, not just the Ilhan Omar's of the world cheering, But cheering at the event when you see a man blown away and his throat ripped apart and blood gushing out, and they were yelling and cheering, yes. And I saw videos of people chanting before he was killed, before the gunshot ran out, and they were chanting, kill Charlie Kirk, kill Charlie Kirk. I saw it. I watched the video. Evidently, they do this every campus he goes to around the country. Every college campus, they chant, kill Charlie Kirk. And somebody did it. Be right back. 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Energized Health changed my life, literally. 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
0: All right. Wayne Allyn Root, The Root, The Root, The Root's on fire. Welcome back to Warzone with Wayne Allyn Root, presented by The Gateway Pundit. We are the official podcast of The Gateway Pundit. And don't forget, Saturday at noon Eastern, 9 a.m. Pacific, is my show, America's Top 10 Countdown. Big show coming up this weekend. I can't tell you the surprises, but it's going to be a really good show. Energized Health is the sponsor of this segment. It's my guest segment. I've got my great friend Barack Lurie standing by, an attorney and a best-selling author and a talk show host and just a guy who understands everything with common sense about what's going on in America. Can't wait to talk to him. Want to mention that this segment is sponsored by Energized Health. I lost personally 25 pounds of fat and gained 10 pounds of muscle in only 88 days to start the program. That was almost 5 years ago. 2 months shy of 5 years ago. Actually, 1 month shy now of 5 years ago. That's me with Steve Forbes back 15 years ago at Freedom Fest in Las Vegas, the conference. And that's me today in the gym here in Las Vegas. So big, big difference. Nobody reverse ages over 15 years. Well, I did, thanks to Energized Health. You can do the same. The fat melted off my face. It became my fountain of youth. It was a reverse aging system for me. I mean, that's not what it's designed to be, but that's what it did for me. And I gained 3 TV shows past the age of 61 years old. Pretty unheard of. 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All right, my guest is here, Barack Lurie, attorney, best-selling author of The Atheism Kills series, radio and podcast host. His website is BarackLurie.com. First, let me say hi to Barack and welcome him to the show. Hey, Barack, how are you?
11: Wayne, doing great. Thanks so much for having me again.
0: I want to read you a quick, a very short paragraph from a great buddy of mine who's been a best friend for 30, 40 years. I don't know. Actually, I think 40 years. And he just sent this to me. He's retired in Texas. And his name is Doug. And he sent this out to all his friends. Pitar knows Doug. Yeah. I don't know about you guys, but I've been pushed over the edge after what happened to Charlie Kirk. I am no longer willing to be nice or to call any liberal a friend. Sadly, that includes several people I've known for a long time. The bottom line is that liberals are evil liars and stupid, and I don't have stupid friends. One other thing, I'm sick and tired of this quote, both sides are guilty BS. There's only one side who's destroying this wonderful, amazing country, and they don't deserve any of us as friends, Doug. So he sent that out to everyone he knew, including his liberal friends, and I just thought that was an interesting letter. I think liberals don't understand what they've done with their, you know, their celebrations of Charlie Kirk's death. First, the fact that there's no question we all know a liberal person, a leftist person, killed him. And second, the fact that they've all been celebrating, and no one seems upset about it, but many of them seem happy about it, and they say it, and we've watched them say it, and they've celebrated it, and we've seen him on the floor of the United States House refuse to allow a prayer in his name. An awful lot of us are now starting to get the idea they hate us and they want us dead, and we have no reason to be nice to them anymore. This is a civil war. I hope a very soft one and a very quick one, but I think we're in one, and we didn't know it, and they think it. They've known it. They thought it. We just didn't know it. Now we're waking up. So let's get your thoughts to that letter.
11: Well, it's very tough. I mean, I think it's very strident and very tough. I understand his sentiment completely. On the other hand, I do think that liberals are incredibly naive. And by the way, naive is not a good word here. I think naivete is actually very dangerous. When you believe that you can defund the police and there won't be more crime, that's dangerously naive. When you believe that the border can be wide open and nothing bad will happen as a result of that, that's dangerously naive. When you can release prisoners, murderers no less, out of the cell 14 times and then expect nothing bad to happen after that, that's also dangerously naive, and so on. So that's where my issue is with them. And I do think that we have a lot of people that are going to be converting to the Republican cause, especially after the recent assassination of Charlie Kirk, my friend. It's very, very sad to see, but we may very well be in a civil war of sorts, a very kind of you know,
0: a
11: superficial
0: soft one,
11: level,
0: as I say, a soft war, one. But a soft one. It's not a hard one. We're not killing each other in the streets yet. Hopefully never, but at the moment. But we are getting picked off one by one. And I don't just mean Charlie Kirk. I think Charlie Kirk and the Ukrainian white gal murdered by the black 14-time felon in Charlotte is another example that we're in a soft war, and we just don't know it. These liberals preach violence, and they preach hatred, and they call all of us racist, all white people are bad, all Republicans are bad, and some very dumb people, ignorant people, backwards people, believe it, and they take action, and they kill us, and I think we're getting killed, and nobody's doing anything about it.
11: You're right about this. I mean, there's no issue there at all. But I'll tell you what worked for me, having converted to the Republican cause, being, and now I'm a very staunch conservative, of course. I've got the staunch belief of a true convert, in a sense. And what worked for me is when I talked to people that I really respected who were very bold in their positions. I'm not saying just that they yelled MAGA all the time and threw Trump hats at me and such, but where they talked about their positions, either it's the right thing to do, I really began to really respect them. And I think that's what we need to do as conservatives, is to not hide from our conservatism, be very bold about it, live the life of conservatism, and really push back on people when they say that abortion is awesome, when they think that we should open our borders, that we should defund the police, all the things that are such mantras of the left right now, that a man could be a woman and so on. You got to push back and simply say, really, do you believe that nonsense? And be prepared to argue with them. If you do that, then they begin to see the silliness, the naivete, the stupidity, as Doug would say, of their own ways.
0: Barack,
11: and then great things can start happening.
0: I'm not saying you're wrong, believe me. You're one of my best friends. I'm not saying you're wrong, but I am saying I want you to listen to what you're saying. You know, you sound like Charlie Kirk. He thought that, and he's dead.
11: Right.
0: His carotid artery was blown out, and he bled to death in front of everyone. He was nice. He debated nicely. He treated them nicely. He treated them like gentlemen. He tried to argue and convince them, and he didn't realize that this is a war, and he was going to get killed. And I'm telling you, my life's in danger every time I step outside my house. These people are violent and vicious killers. They hate us. So I don't know if it's possible to just nicely debate them anymore, because they're crazy and they're brainwashed Stepford wives. So it's a tough call. It really is. I love you. I just don't know if it's the right way to go anymore, because Charlie did it, and look what it got him.
11: Well, look, I mean, you're right about that. He had some degree of security in his life. It's very difficult to have that kind of level of security that we would like for him, as the president does, for example. You simply just can't have it for every radio commentator, even as big and successful as Charlie Kirk was. But I will say what Charlie Kirk did do by being bold and speaking his mind and being very proud of his conservatism is that he did change a lot of people's minds. He was extremely influential in that way. And that is who we're really encountering on a day-to-day basis. So most people are not trying to kill us. Most people are simply thinking that we're evil people, yes, and then they should fight us. But these people can be converted into the right cause, into the cause of conservatism and belief in God. So that's our main fight. I agree with you, Wayne, that, you know, in Charlie Kirk's case,
0: it didn't work out too well.
11: Needed to have a little bit more security.
0: Yeah, it didn't work out too well.
11: But we're not all
0: It worked out. It worked out great for years. I mean, he's the reason Trump won. I mean, I think he's one of the biggest reasons. He converted millions of young people.
11: Bingo.
0: But look at the end result. And I just think, you know, here's where I'm naive. Okay, I'm a little naive. I was shocked when I saw the videos of the people in this Utah college. Remember, Utah's this all-white, Mormon, religious, conservative, Republican state. And even at that little college outside a little Ogden town, there were people screaming, kill Charlie Kirk. This is before he died. As he was just arriving, they were screaming, kill Charlie Kirk, kill Charlie Kirk. And it turns out, I read an article, this goes on at every college he ever went to. There were people waiting to scream, you're Hitler, and we want you to die, and kill Charlie Kirk, we want you to kill Charlie Kirk. I had no idea that this is what this poor man went through at every college he went to. I never knew that. Did you know it was that bad?
11: Oh, yes, I definitely knew about that. I mean, Charlie and I were friends. I was on his podcast. He supported my books. We had a lot in common. So we talked quite a bit about it. And he said, look, you know, when you're talking these truths, people don't like to hear the truth. And the more you speak the truth, the more you'll have enemies toward that truth. And that's exactly what happened to him, sadly. But look, I mean, we can't go about life just hoping that we say things that people will, you know, more or less agree with, or just say that we like daffodils or umbrellas. I'm not saying you're saying that, Wayne, but I am saying that we have to expect a lot of resistance, and we have to have some sort of courage about this. Charlie, yes, I mean, I think going forward from now on, a lot of commentators like him, big players like yourself and Ben Shapiro, for example, they're going to have more bodyguards at the end of the day. They're going to have to rethink the way that they engage in big public events, yourself included, Wayne. So we care about you. We want to make sure that you get protection too.
0: Listen, back in April of 2020, I announced on my radio show a reopen the Las Vegas Strip, you know, when COVID had shut everything down, a reopen the Las Vegas Strip car parade. And 10,000 people showed up, about 3,000 to 4,000 cars and 10,000 people. And I led the car parade down the Vegas Strip. And people keep asking me to do it again. And I keep saying they want me to do a big rally. And I keep saying, no, I just don't think we can do it anymore because it's too dangerous. Someone's going to get killed, including me. And I haven't done it. I've resisted doing it. Now this happened with Charlie. So believe me, I'm very cautious. Don't go away. We're going to break. I want to keep you for another segment. So don't go anywhere. Barack Lurie, of course, his website is BarackLurie.com. L-U-R-I-E. 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I'm Wayne Root. 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

0: right. Let me say hi again and reintroduce my man, Barak Lurie, who is an attorney and a best-selling author of the Atheism Kills series, a radio and podcast host, constant guest on Newsmax TV and Fox News and others. His website is baraklurie.com, but more often a constant guest on Wayne Root's show, by the way. A very regular guest on my show. Barak, welcome back.
1: Thanks so much for having me. It's awesome.
0: I've been very lax. I have not mentioned something. I've spent the entire show talking about Charlie Kirk, and I never mentioned that today is 9/11, the anniversary of one of the most horrible moments in the history of my lifetime and one of the most horrible moments in the history of the United States of America. I never even mentioned that it's 9/11. That's how Charlie Kirk has dominated our thinking and our, you know, I guess I have survivor's guilt. I'm so... Barak, it's not Charlie Kirk I thought about all night last night. I couldn't sleep. It was his two little children that are never going to see their father again. I can't get that straight in my mind. I just can't. I just can't believe he will never see his kids again and they will never see him again. It's so shocking.
1: Yeah. It is shocking, and the only consolation, and really it's a consolation is the only word you can look for here, is that these kids will know that their father was such a great man, that he was such a great...

0: influencer that he in America, that he really advanced the cause of conservatism. He did such great things. Another thing that they have is they have tons and tons of video footage and books that their father wrote. There's going to be great memories in that department.
1: But that'll be their only memory, their father. That's it. Right? In a speech he gave. That'll be their only memory. It just, it kills me. You know why it kills me? Because, as you know, you love my wife, Cindy, and you may not even know this. I don't know if I've ever discussed with you. Cindy's father died when she was 1 year old in a car accident. So Cindy never knew her father.
0: I didn't know that.
1: Yeah, grew up without a dad, never knew her father, ever. So it's just, it gets me. When I heard that story, it reminded me of my own wife and the fact that she never had a father her whole life, got robbed of a father because of a car accident on an icy night in Texas, on black ice, as they call it. And in this case, they were, you know, some crazy man robbed them of ever having a father, and that was not supposed to be the way it goes. With a little bit of luck, maybe this would have been avoided, and this wouldn't have happened, and the police would have caught him, someone would have pointed him out on the roof, and they would have got him, and Charlie would have walked away fine, and he'd be with his kids the rest of his life. That's how close things happen in life. It's so scary. You and I talking now might not be here an hour from now. We don't know it. It's scary. It really is.
0: Right. Fragility of life really kind of shines in this particular moment, and we just really have to treasure life as it is. We have to take precautions, of course, but at the same time appreciate everything that we have going on in our lives, the great special people that we have, that, you know, as you said, your beautiful wife Cindy, and your family and your kids, who are amazing, by the way, my own family. We should treasure the relationships and the friends we have, that you know, just call them every once in a while and say how much you appreciate them. Appreciate colleagues at work. I mean, whatever it is, appreciate life, because you just never know what might happen the next day. Yes, Charlie Kirk was famous, and, you know, he was literally a target, and sadly, somebody killed him. But there are many accidents that can happen in life, too. Like you mentioned about Cindy's dad. Terrible things can happen, and you just don't know from one day to the next. So appreciate what we have, and that's all we can do, and that's what makes life worth living, is the appreciation and the gratitude.
1: And by the way, speaking of appreciation, I'll go back to politics. We can appreciate Trump because no other president would do this. Do you know that this just came out, Barack? The United States State Department warns visa holders against cheering Charlie Kirk's assassination. And they're asking people to turn in anyone they know who's got a visa who is openly cheering Charlie Kirk's assassination, because we will kick them out of our country. That is wonderful to hear. I mean, it's horrible to hear, but it's wonderful to hear that we're willing to do that. No other president would do that. No Republican rhino would ever do that in a million years or even think of that. So I think that's great, and I think it's great that Charlie Kirk's body is being accompanied back to his home in Arizona right now by J.D. Vance on Air Force Two. That's happening now. There are a lot of great things that are happening, but we have to thank President Trump for all of it. Without him, none of this would be possible, and maybe without Charlie Kirk, President Trump would not be president right now. So it's a wild time in America to be alive and be an American right now.
0: It's wild, and by the way, I think you already know, but Trump has decided to posthumously award to Charlie Kirk the American Medal of Freedom. Yes. It's an amazing thing to do. I'm just so proud of him, and really he has accomplished so much. He really died, sadly, he took a risk and did die for the American values that he so treasured. It's exactly what he died for. He loved America, he loved God, he loved loved Israel, for that matter. I don't know if you know how much he loved Israel. He was awesome.
1: Yes, he
0: also
1: was awesome.
0: People don't know this. He actually observed Shabbat.
1: You know, you and I know that, but I have friends who have texted me today saying, is it true that Charlie had turned on Israel and didn't like the Jewish people anymore? And I don't believe that is true at all. This is liberal lies being spread right now to rationalize.
0: He loved Israel. He talked about it at length. He loved the Jews. He loved Israel, and it really was a blessing. I talked to him about it quite a bit, and I thanked him over and over again for his great support of the Jews, and we talked about it quite a bit. So anyone saying otherwise is just trying to create division within the conservative ranks.
1: Or to create rationalization why he deserved to die, you know, why no one should feel sorry for his death. Barack Lurie, we got to run. Always an honor to have you as my guest. His website's BarackLurie.com. Always appreciate it. I'll see you at dinner one of these nights, Barack. God bless everyone. Have a great night. 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
3: News this hour from Town Hall, I'm Mary Rose. President Trump mixes politics and golf on his trip to Ireland.
4: President Trump in Dublin, meeting with Ireland's prime minister and wading into a complex and politically charged subject, a unified Ireland.
5: Well, I don't want to cause any problems, but I will tell you, I'd love to see it unified.
4: He's referring to reunification of the Republic of Ireland with the United Kingdom's Northern Ireland.
5: It's going to happen eventually.
4: But later at a U.S. embassy event.
5: That's one of those questions where no matter what you say, no matter how well you say it, there's no good answer, right?
4: Meanwhile, protesters took to the streets to denounce Trump weighing in on their country's politics. I'm Julie Walker.
3: Supporters of President Trump's economic agenda say America's manufacturing sector is showing signs of a powerful rebound. Correspondent Bob Agnew.
6: They point to Census Bureau figures reporting sharply higher manufacturing profits in the second quarter, along with renewed hiring and stronger pay packages. Advocates credit the Trump administration's tax and business expensing provisions, which were made retroactive and permanent under the Big Beautiful Bill. While critics dispute the broader picture, proponents say the factory revival is real. Bob Agnew reporting.
3: Several large companies are reportedly planning health benefit cutbacks in 2027. Walt Disney, Bloomberg, Starbucks, Deloitte, and the City of Dallas are among those expected to trim health care spending next year. Consulting firm PwC says health plans are projecting the highest medical cost expected to rise 9% in 2027. Insurer Aon predicted higher costs, with U.S. employer health care costs rising 9.5% next year. More on these stories at townhall.com.
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3: Some drivers are feeling the pinch. Donna Warder reports on another record high for diesel fuel prices.
8: The price of diesel fuel has hit another high Friday, soaring past an average $6 a gallon in the U.S. AAA says the national average of diesel is now $6.05, up from $5.85 last week. A year ago, it was $3.70. I'm Donna Warder.
3: A man who ran onto the field at Yankee Stadium waving a Palestinian flag during the Yankees-Mets Subway Series game is facing misdemeanor charges. The New York Post reports 38-year-old Kelly Marcucci of Long Island stormed the field during the seventh inning of the game commemorating the 25th anniversary of the 9/11 terror attacks. Players on both teams wore special hats with FDNY and NYPD emblems. Police say Marconi ran onto the field at exactly 9/11 at townhall.com. A prosecutor investigating President Trump's foes says he has resigned.
9: An ally of President Donald Trump says he has resigned from his post leading a Justice Department investigation into whether former law enforcement and intelligence officials conspired against the Republican president. Joe DeGeneva says it was an honor and a privilege to serve Trump and the Justice Department. The 81-year-old declined to comment on the circumstances of his departure just 5 months after he was brought back to the Justice Department in April and given the responsibility for an investigation aimed at trying to establish a conspiracy against Trump. I'm Lisa Dwyer.
3: A severe weather threat is taking aim at parts of the southeast this weekend. Heavy rain is expected along the Gulf Coast and central of Florida today, raising the risk for flash flooding. More on these stories at townhall.com.
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1: It's Wayne Allyn Root. The Root's on fire. Welcome to America Speaks. We've got a lot of callers lined up and waiting. Matter of fact, I got to make sure I got them. There we go. Got them in front of me. Good. So, Trump DOJ forces six states to end in-state tuition for illegal immigrants while suing 15 more states. You know, I'm so sick of people saying Trump doesn't do enough. If it wasn't for the judges, do you know radically, and I mean that only in a positive way, radically, not as in communists are radical, but as in conservatives would dramatically, instead of radically, I should say dramatically, you know how dramatically we would have changed America already a year and a half in to Trump's second term if we just didn't have the judges, the communist insurrection judges standing in our way? Everything Trump does is great. Stop complaining. He's forcing six states to end in-state tuition for illegal aliens. Women in a British village plead with lawmakers not to flood the town with migrants. You'll destroy us. You'll destroy this place. That's the point, ladies. Don't you get it? They want to destroy you. Trump unleashes $47 million on the midterms after months of GOP doubt. His political operation has begun pouring money into the midterm elections, booking at least $47 million in television ads in a new super PAC tied to his $400 million war chest. Who says we're going to lose the midterms? This just in, appeals court stacked with Biden judges rejects Trump's DOJ attempt to reinstate mail-in ballot limits. Okay, again, I'll tell you why that's good news. I know, Wayne Root said that's good news, believe it or not. Obama and Biden judges on the Fourth Circuit block ICE from holding illegal aliens without bond. Compare Trump's ICE detention policy to the Japanese internment. Oh my gosh. And the Supreme Court blocks Missouri Republicans' new congressional map. Why would any of that be good? The courts are against us, but it's going to give Trump the push, the kick in the ass, the impetus, the excuse, whatever word you want to use, the motivation for adopting my idea, national security emergency for elections. Five words, national security emergency for elections. There's no choice now. The courts are against us. The Supreme Court, our Supreme Court, six conservatives against us. Democrats want to stack the Supreme Court. Why? The six conservatives don't help us. The whole thing's a joke. Just go over all their heads. National security emergency for elections. You can't trust one judge in this country, including one Supreme Court judge. They're all no good. They're all bought, bribed, paid off, blackmailed. Screw them. National security emergency, they can't stop you. And then they, the Democrats, the deep state, the D.C. swamp, the Chinese Communist Party, cannot steal the election and we save America. All right, Obi from Virginia about Senate Republicans. Obi, you're on with Wayne Root. What's on your mind?
14: Hey, thank you for having me on your show, and welcome back from your vacation.
1: Thank you.
14: Yeah, no problem. My question is whether the Republicans control the Senate or not. Do you feel like they're going to replace Thune after the midterms?
1: You know, I don't really have an answer to that one because I'm not there. In other words, I'm not in the U.S. Senate. And I don't know if we have the votes to replace Thune. I can't stand the guy. Trump obviously would like to replace him. Clearly, Thune is a backstabber, just like Mitch McConnell was, just like Paul Ryan was in the House, just like John Boehner was in the House, just like, in my opinion, Kevin McCarthy was in the House. They're all a bunch of backstabbing losers. And the way they get elected to be majority leader of either the House or the Senate is because they get a lot of rhinos who are, you know, Republicans in disguise, really are Democrats, to support them, who are doing the bidding of the deep state and the D.C. swamp. And so they get the wrong people to support them. The real conservative MAGA people can never be elected as the head of, one of those houses, of the House, the Senate, one of the houses of the United States Congress, because it's just, there aren't enough conservatives. There aren't enough MAGA. Very, very difficult. Closest we've ever come, maybe Mike Johnson, maybe. He's okay sometime. He's not still my perfect guy, but he tries to pass most of Trump's agenda. So thank you, Mike Johnson, but he's certainly far from perfect, too. Very tough in the Senate to overcome the rhinos. So I don't know. The answer is I don't have an answer, Obi. I have no idea if we have the votes to throw John Thune out. It's a big uphill battle to get rid of somebody. Look at Mitch McConnell. When did we ever get rid of him? He left. Mitch McConnell said, I'm not going to do it anymore. I'll stay a senator, but I'm not going to be the majority leader. And John Thune took the baton and ran with it. We never overthrew Mitch McConnell, even though the entire time Trump was president, in his first term, Mitch McConnell was against him at everything Trump did. We never got rid of him. So I don't know if we'll ever get rid of John Thune. I have no idea. Obi, thank you. JD from Las Vegas. JD, you're on with Wayne Root. How are you?
15: 2 points, if I may.
1: Yes.
15: You know, hello. I think I know you well enough to think that we have some similar values and we think a lot alike. And what happened yesterday, in my opinion, is going to change your life forever when you hold your beautiful granddaughter in your arms and she grabs your finger with her little hand and looks at you. I think it's going to make you a much happier person change a lot of things that are important to you now. I know how you have educated your children and how much I think you love your children, but when you hold that little girl, it is going to change your life.
1: Thank you. I agree. But remember, I held four babies in my arms, my four kids. But everybody says being a grandpa is even better and different.
15: There's nothing I'm 82 and I became a grandfather at 72. And I don't think the last 10 years of my life would have been any more rewardable. I would have been any more pleasant without them. I do everything with them, and they have made my life so enjoyable. And that's what I wish for you. Secondly, I wanted to say what Dave said ahead of me about Biden bribing all the kids with their student loans. That's right. Exactly what Biden wanted to do when he was thinking he was going to run. This bribery goes back to FDR, and it continued all the way from 1952 to 92 when the Democrats controlled the House and the Senate, and they have been buying the American people every which way and bribing them every which way. And Trump says, screw you. I'm going to play ball the same way you guys have played ball. And I'm going to give $5,000, blah, blah, blah. And this, they can't take it. They can't take it when you turn it upside down. And you know, what goes around comes around, and they just don't like it.
1: Right. That's why I said it's a great move. Great move. And quite a few people have said to me today, oh, he's just bribing. And they're Republicans. You guys are dumb. You're clueless. That's all Democrats beat us with, is stealing elections and bribing the electorate. So if we can stop the steal and stop the rigging, stop them from doing it, and we can bribe just like them, and it's not even a bribe, it's a dividend. It's not a bribe. Then we win.
15: Wayne, I wrote a letter to Obama after Obamacare, and I said, where's my $2,500 and my doctor? And he says, he wrote me back a letter. He says, contact your Democrat senators and congressmen and women. They voted for it. I didn't.
1: You really got that letter. That's true.
15: No, I made it up.
1: Oh, okay.
15: I made it up.
1: Because, of course, he took credit for Obamacare. And, I mean, Obamacare was one big multi-trillion dollar bribe. Trillions of dollars.
15: It was a cluster.
1: Cluster puck. 20% of the American economy, Obamacare. All right, JD, we got to run. We got to run. Thank you for the call. Appreciate it. And I love being a grandpa. I haven't met my granddaughter yet, but I will be traveling to the East Coast next month. I've already booked the flight and booked the weekend, and I'm traveling to the East Coast to meet my granddaughter for the first time. And then my daughter's agreed to come to Vegas for Christmas, so I'll see my granddaughter again. So all is good. Let's mention the sponsor of this segment of the show, and then we'll go to a break, and then our last segment of the show, we'll take more calls. 1-800-347-ROOT. Some of you I see are patiently standing by. We've also got voicemails. 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All right, as we head to the break, I want to let you know, I just interviewed on my podcast, I mentioned this at the top of the hour, Dr. Jerome Corsi, who's in the White House and has been crafting all these special ideas to stop voter fraud. And Dr. Corsi was on my podcast today, and he announced breaking news that he believes Trump is going to adopt my idea for a national security emergency. We'll be right back. Hi, I'm Wayne Allyn Root, the national TV and radio host known as the MAGA warrior and the capitalist evangelist. This presidency is ushering in the golden age of prosperity, and it's all built around making America the energy capital of the world. Enter Lost Soldier Oil and Gas. 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
1: I love it. Thank you, George Soros. Never thought I'd say thank you, George Soros, but George Soros funds Media Matters. The most vicious, disgusting, evil people in the world, commies, radicals, traitors, the United States of America, un-American, America-hating, Jew-hating, Christian-hating, horrible people. They just made me the most famous MAGA in the United States of America besides Donald Trump. Thank you, Media Matters. What a great story. Long, detailed story about Wayne Root. Why, if you don't like someone and you think they're unimportant and you think they're not influential, you just ignore them. But if you write a long hit piece, it's because you're scared to death of them and or their ideas. And they are scared to death of me and my ideas because my idea may have just won the midterm for the Republican Party. You're not going to be able to cheat if President Trump adopts my national security emergency for elections idea. You will not be able to cheat. If you can't cheat, you will not win the midterms. They want to frame it as Wayne Root and Donald Trump are trying to cheat to win the midterms. No, we're not. I'm trying to make elections secure so no one could cheat. And if no one could cheat, I'm confident we win. But I'm not tilting it in our favor. I'm just tilting it in favor of integrity, election integrity, that no one could cheat. And if no one cheats, I know we're going to win. And Democrats know it too. The title of the article is, get this, who is Wayne Allen Root, the right-wing pundit pushing Trump to undermine the midterms? If you stop cheating, it's undermining the midterms. Isn't that funny? Of course it is. For Democrats, if you don't allow cheating, you're undermining the ability of Democrats to win. All right. Let's take some calls now. There's so much to talk about. I've got all these stories. We're not going to get to any of them. Oh, here's some more. Just give me more. We're not going to get to any of them because I'm going to take your calls. Let's take Dave from Ohio about the GOP convention. Dave, my favorite, Dave, is on the line from Ohio, Cincinnati. Dave, what's going on, Dave?
0: Well, I'm riding the wave, and you're making me laugh so much because when you talk about driving the leftists batty, when you drive Media Matters batty like that, that's hitting a grand slam. And Wayne, you got to let everybody know, not only are you saving the elections, you're saving the country. Because if these leftists ever get control of Congress and the Senate, it's going to be complete and total chaos for the American citizens, for Trump, for the Republicans. We may never win another election if we don't win this midterm race. So, I mean, you're doing a lot more than that. So, sure, they're going to come after you because you're right dead on the money. And, you know, Trump put on a spectacular speech last night. It was a spectacular show. Everything except for one thing, and you probably already know what it is. When he tried to say that John Thune was doing a wonderful job, the place went silent. Am I right or wrong?
1: They booed.
0: Yeah.
1: There's only two things they've ever booed Donald Trump about. John Thune, and have you ever said anything nice about Mitch McConnell, and the vaccine. Many times I've been a witness that they boo when Trump says, get the vaccine, it's a good vaccine. It saved millions of lives. The whole crowd, boo. Those are the only two things anyone's ever disagreed in large numbers in the Republican Party, in MAGA, with Donald Trump about. But yes, John Thune is a bum. And everybody there knows it. Oh, and Lindsey Graham, I'm a witness. I was in Florida as a guest of the Florida GOP at a big event in Palm Beach, Palm Beach County's big event of the year. And I was the keynote address. I was the MC of the evening in front of 1,000 people. And when Donald Trump came into the room, massive cheers. And then when people realized he came into the room with Lindsey Graham, massive boos. They booed Lindsey Graham. MAGA never liked Lindsey Graham. We're trying to rewrite history. Lindsey Graham was not on our side. He was John McCain's buddy. He hated Trump till Trump won. Then he became Trump's best buddy and hung out with him at golf courses. Lindsey Graham wasn't on our side. Yeah. He had a 50% voting record.
0: So you're right. Well, of course, yeah, well, it's funny, and I shouldn't really laugh, and I don't want the audience to get a wrong idea, but no, we're in some serious trouble, and one of the things you got to keep reminding everybody and remind Trump that Soros and these NGOs are paying, and it's all been documented, they're paying all this opposition, all these groups that go out there for the King's rally, for the Pinkies out there supporting that murderer that just had the mistrial. All these different events, when they have their events, the people's all showing up. That's because these are all paid agitators by all these groups. So everything the Democrats do is being paid for. And like you said, bribes. What about Biden and Harris? They wanted to pay off all these school loans.
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1: All right, Wayne Allyn Root, Warzone Live, official podcast, The Gateway Pundit, fifth biggest conservative news site in the world. All I ever hear is they're the fifth biggest in America, behind only Fox News and Breitbart and the Wall Street Journal and New York Post. They're number five behind those heavyweights of the web. But, of course, that means you're fifth in the world, because where else in the world are there conservative websites as big as the United States? So they're fifth in the world, the Gateway Pundit. Great to be with them. Great to be on them. Also great to be with Lost Soldier Oil and Gas. Then we'll get to our guest, Jerome Corsi, who has a lot to tell us about a national security emergency, either executive order or my idea, a national security emergency, period, because Democrats can't overturn a national security emergency. Very different than an actual executive order. But before we get to him, let me mention Lost Soldier Oil and Gas. It's headed, which is the sponsor of this segment. Lost Soldier is headed by oil and gas legend Mark Bruner, whose companies have created more than $15 billion in shareholder value. At its peak, his company Pentaco Energy grew about 100 to 1 for investors. Ultra Petroleum soared 1,000 to 1. A $10,000 investment turned into $13 million over 10 years. Anybody who invested $10,000 and held on for the 10 years that he was at the helm made $13 million. I got to laugh when I say it because it's such an amazing number. But it was a publicly traded company. It's all public information. Lost Soldier, he says, could be much bigger than Ultra Petroleum. CEO Mark Bruner believes this could be the largest gas discovery in the United States in 100 years. It's a 40,000-acre territory in Wyoming that took 40 years to piece together. The first 4,000 feet drilled so far estimated to contain up to 6 trillion cubic feet of gas. Yes, I said 6 trillion. Management forecasting projects just the first 25 wells alone to produce 400 million cubic feet per day of natural gas. Hey, I want to own a piece of 400 million cubic feet per day of natural gas. To learn more about Lost Soldier Oil and Gas, go to lostsoldier.com. 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If the Democrats win, I got to have millions put away so I can retire and leave. 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This is my retirement plan. All right, my guest is Dr. Jerome Corsi, who's been with us many times. Great guy, brilliant guy, best-selling author. His website, GodsFiveStones.com, GodsFiveStones.com. Thank God for people like Jerome Corsi who do incredible research and investigative work and so much brilliant analysis of election fraud and stolen elections. Thank God we've got him on our side, Dr. Jerome Corsi. How are you?
3: I'm great, Wayne, and I'm at the GOP convention, the midterm convention here in Dallas. And it was a great evening last night with President Trump's speech, electrifying, and I think it's going to be a great evening tonight. We'll hear from the vice president and the president, and it's going to be the crowd is very enthusiastic. This is a great event. I'm hoping everybody tunes in and watches some of it.
1: You've been there for a little while, standing by, I assume, so you probably heard some of what I said in the last segment. Were you able to listen into some of what I was saying?
3: Yeah, absolutely.
1: My belief is Trump is brilliant because he's the only one out there who gets it. You don't need to get Democrats to vote for you because they're not going to. And you may not even add a single independent because those who are going to vote for you already did. You need to get Republicans who love you or a MAGA out to vote. So the point of this midterm convention is enthusiasm. He did a great job doing that last night. And all the speakers did a great job getting our side enthusiastic. And people don't get it. That's all you need. You don't need anything else. You need to get our people out. And he offered them a $5,000 bonus, basically a bonus check, if we win, every American citizen. That's a great idea. Democrats are mad because usually they're the ones that do the bribing. And in this case, Trump's doing it. And so they're mad. But the one thing that no one talked about last night, Jerome, not one speaker spent a minute talking about the fact that we could do anything and everything we want. Great. But if... And bring everybody up. But if they cheat and rig and steal our election, we're going to lose anyway. So you've got to make sure they can't cheat and rig and steal. So you've got to cut that off at the legs. That's the one thing no one at this entire event seems to be willing to talk about, maybe because they think it's a negative topic and they want to only be positive. But I hope behind the scenes, it's what everyone at the White House is thinking about and aiming at and focusing at. And that's why we have you on. Is that what's going on behind the scenes?
3: Well, yes, see, Trump is very clever on this. First of all, on August 31st, just this year, Trump extended the executive order on national security emergency. It was executive order that was passed in 2018. He signed it in 2018. And so that extends until the end of this year, the ability of the president to take over the election if there's communist Chinese or other foreign intervention or domestic enemies, and the public loses trust in the election process. Now that's it. That's a first stage. What Trump has done is he knows that the final analysis, he's going to have to issue a national security emergency under the national security laws, which you're right, take a 2/3 vote of both houses of Congress to overturn. Because he's going to be able to say, look, if the Supreme Court won't let me deal with the post offices, I can't go in and insist that the SAVE Act be implemented. All the things I've done pointing out we need citizens to vote, voter IDs have been blocked. So therefore, I'm not going to let the election be stolen, and I'm going to now have the definitive national security emergency declaration that can't be stopped. So he's letting it be stage by stage by stage until he has no choice but to do this. And he said repeatedly, 2020 election was stolen. We know that. Said the Chinese are involved. We know that in stealing election records and altering them. The computers can alter the election. Donald Trump knows that the Democratic Socialists are going to run on this lying communist agenda. They'll have no compunction to steal an election. At last analysis, he won't allow it to be done.
1: So your belief, and I'm leaning on you as the expert, I'm the guy who said you got to do it, and I said it to President Trump, you got to do it. And John Goodman, my election security expert, is a friend of yours as well, and a brilliant guy, and a brilliant researcher, and a brilliant analyst in his own right about election fraud and election rules. John did the research and came up with this INS versus CHATA that you cannot overturn a national security emergency in courts. You can't do legal challenges. You can only overturn it, which you can do with an executive order. But you can't do it with a national security emergency. You can only do it with a two-thirds vote of both houses of Congress, which they'll never get. So thank you, John Goodman. Brilliant. And thank you, most importantly, Dr. Jerome Kersey, for bringing all of this to President Trump's attention. And thank you, Wayne Root, for coming up with an idea. So it's teamwork. But my question is, you do believe he's going to declare the national security emergency before the election? We're running out of time. There's not many days left. You believe he's going to do it. That's your professional opinion, yes?
3: He's setting the stage for it. He's setting the predicate for it. So people are being told, and they're going to see it. They're going to see these Democratic socialist candidates change their positions at the 12th hour. Say, oh, I'm really not for, LGBT and gender transformation. I really don't think that men should be in women's sports. Well, if they're going to lie, why wouldn't they steal an election? And when he can demonstrate to, all the Chinese interference, all the fact that the judges are blocking him from getting these mail-in ballot rules imposed by the U.S. Postal Service, he's going to say, I have no choice. I'm going to protect the election. It's not going to be stolen. I'm going to have a national security emergency declaration under the laws where it would take a two-thirds vote of House and Senate to overturn it. He's going to do that when there's not enough time left for the Democrats to do anything but complain. But he's setting the predicate of it now. It's very clever how he's making the case. Even last night, he said two times that we need voter ID and only citizens can vote. So he has not lost the point. He's just staging the argument for the right time to do the national security emergency declaration, Wayne, as you called for.
1: And Jerome, one more thing. I mean, I love voter ID, voter photo ID. I love proof of citizenship. Obviously, those are two big things. But as I point out all the time, and as John Goodman points out to me all the time, even that's not enough. It's got to be a severe limit on mail-in ballots, because otherwise they'll use the mail-in ballot system and also ballot harvesting and ballot drop boxes to cheat like crazy and to allow illegals to vote. So you don't know who you are dealing with when someone sends in a ballot. You have no idea if that's the person. You don't know who they are. You don't know if they voted eight times. You don't know if they're legal. Mail-in ballots are the way they're cheating and stealing elections. It's terrible. No other country in the world allows this. Why does America allow it? Can Trump use my national security emergency for elections to severely restrict mail-in ballot voting?
3: Yes, he can, and he will. He's done that with the executive order that now the judges are blocking. Supreme Court does not grant that executive order. It pushes the case forward where he'll have to issue a national security emergency to control mail-in balloting. And he's going to have a paper validation count of the machines, because the machines can also change the votes. And Donald Trump is going to do this the final hours to protect the election. He's going to build the case, give everybody a chance to do it the right way, all up until he has no choice but to act, and then he will act. So your plan is in place.
1: Now, obviously, my plan is scaring the left to death, because if I was the left and Wayne Root's plan was silly, wouldn't work, I wouldn't even mention it. Why even give Wayne Root airtime? But it's all they talked about from the moment I interviewed Trump for my 17th interview back about 3 weeks ago. It's all the left has talked about at CNN and MS Now and in the left-wing websites. Day and night, they're talking about President Trump declaring Wayne Root's idea, national security emergency, and they're blaming me and they're blaming Trump. And they should blame you, too, because you've been right in the middle of all of it, Jerome. So let's call it Wayne Root and Jerome Kersey and John Goodman and Peter Tichtin's idea, because we've all been part of it. Hi, I'm Wayne Allyn Root, the national TV and radio host known as the MAGA warrior and the capitalist evangelist. This presidency is ushering in the golden age of prosperity, and it's all built around making America the energy capital of the world. Enter Lost Soldier Oil and Gas. 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It's estimated to contain up to 6 trillion cubic feet of gas, with a management forecast projecting the first 25 wells alone to produce 400 million cubic feet per day of natural gas. 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
0: Wayne Allyn-Ruth, this is Warzone Live. Dr. Jerome Corsi is with us. So, today, Media Matters came out with a massive, lengthy, detailed hit piece on Wayne Root. Obviously, the only reason they're doing it is because they're scared to death that my idea will work.
17: Correct. They know that that's foolproof. They know that no matter how badly they want to steal, that if they can't cheat, they're going to lose massively, especially with Trump building the case that they're communists, they're going to steal America, they hate America. And so therefore, Trump is not going to let America be stolen. He will issue a national security emergency order at the 11th hour if that's what it takes. But he's going to show the public that he did it only because there was no other alternative. And that's the argument he's building today. He already signed the executive order on August 15th extending that. That was a signal. He's on the case. And he's knowing what he's doing. Very clever. They'll try to get it done every other way. When that fails, a national security executive order has to be issued to save the republic.
0: All right, so final question. I need you to explain this to me because I'm not a national security election expert, but let's make believe that I'm just an average son of a butcher, which I am, SOB, blue-collar kid from Mount Vernon, New York on the Bronx borderline, and I don't understand. I'm being serious. I'm not even giving you an example. I really don't understand the difference between the 2018 executive order, which says national security emergency for elections and foreign interference in elections, and my idea for an actual national security emergency for elections. Mine is a national security emergency, which cannot be overturned unless you get two-thirds vote of both houses of Congress. This one is a wonderful, brilliant thing, but it's an EO, and therefore it can be challenged, but maybe this one can't be because the Supreme Court already ruled on it. What is the status of the one that he just extended that's an EO from 2018?
17: An executive order is just a presidential executive order. It can be challenged in court. But when it comes under the National Emergency Act,

0: maps. Congress has given the president the power to issue a national security emergency that cannot be overturned except with a two-thirds vote in the House and Senate. And the INSV Chadha established that. In fact, Trump had a national security emergency declared to build the wall, and Congress tried to block it at the end of the first term, but they could not get a two-thirds vote in both houses. And that is a national security emergency remained in place.
1: That's and that was my baby too, you know. About. Jerome, right. That was my baby. That was mine.
0: Right then, you're right then, you're right again now. But people have to understand it's a different law with a different power to the president granted by Congress. So the National Security Emergency Acts give the power, extraordinary power to the president, and they can only be overturned by a two-thirds vote of the House and Senate. It's distinct from an executive order, which can be challenged in the courts.
1: But the executive order he just extended is very similar to what I'm asking for. So he still needs to use the actual moniker at his disposal, National Security Emergency for Elections, and make it clear it's not an EO, because an EO can be challenged and a National Security Emergency cannot be challenged.
0: That's right.
1: He's got to make sure that he's very clear on that point.
0: He will be. What he did on August 15th was a shot across the bow. He said, I'm going to extend the executive order. It's coming. If you don't listen and get the courts don't give him the powers he needs, if he can't have it implemented in the states, then he has no alternative. He'll issue a national security emergency under the proper national security emergency laws, and he'll invoke extraordinary power, showing that he had no other choice to save the republic. That's how Trump is framing the argument. Very brilliant.
1: I love it. I love it. And I hope I played at least a small part in making America great again and changing the future of the midterms, therefore changing the future of America. I want to make a final point, Jerome, because I'm sure you'll agree with me. When I came up with this idea, I don't steal elections. Republicans don't steal elections. I just want to make elections secure. But I
0: know that
1: if an election is secure, we're going to win, because the only way they win is with cheating and rigging. I'm just trying to make it fair and inject integrity and make it secure. That's my only objective, but I do know that the end result of that is we'll win a lot more elections than we would have if it was not secure.
0: I think the Democrats would lose half the seats in the House and Senate that they currently have. And you've done a great service pointing this distinction out. National Security Emergency and the National Security Acts cannot be overturned by the courts. It'll take a two-thirds vote of the House and Senate. Our president has extraordinary power under that legislation, and Wayne, he will exert it. And I'm thrilled that you promoted this, because you brought it to the attention of the world, and you're right. This is what President Trump will have to do, and he'll do it as a last alternative to save the republic.
1: Yes, and I'm not taking full credit, because I'm telling you, even though this was my idea, and I did it in 2018 as well with the National Security Emergency for the Borders, in the end, it's been Wayne Root, it's been Jerome Kersey, it's been Peter Ticton, and it's been John Goodman, it's been Steve Stern. Those are all the people that are fighting day and night to make elections secure and to make America great again and to stop Democrats from rigging and stealing elections, and we all deserve great credit for all of it. Thank you, Jerome. You're a great patriot and a great man.
0: And the American people are solidly behind this. They want it done, and I'm thrilled that you continue to get to the point that be elucidated. It's a complex point, but it's very powerful, and President Trump understands it, and he will save the republic in the final analysis.
1: Thank you, Dr. Jerome Kersey, best-selling author. 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Jerome Kersey, thank you. God bless.
0: God bless. Thank you.
1: All right, so this podcast is over. God bless you. God bless Trump. God bless America. And viva my tax-free Las Vegas. 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
3: News this hour from Town Hall. I'm Mary Rose. 25 years after 9/11, Al-Qaeda is weaker as a centralized organization, but affiliates remain a serious threat.
4: The group's most active front is Africa's Sahel, where Al-Qaeda-linked JNIM is expanding across Mali and Burkina Faso, with violence spreading toward coastal West Africa. The region accounted for more than half of the world's terrorism-related deaths last year. Al-Qaeda-linked militants are also active in Somalia, while an affiliated network is intensifying attacks in Pakistan. Ron Taylor reporting.
3: The U.S. says it's holding talks with the Iran-backed Houthi rebels.
5: Iraq says attacks on a key Saudi oil pipeline were launched from its territory. The Saudi Foreign Ministry blames the attacks on several drones that came from Iraq. An Iraqi commander was fired. President Trump says he thinks Iran is responsible.
6: They're on the balls of their feet right now, but I think they are. They've been in charge of that for a while.
5: The Houthis have said they are only targeting neighboring Saudi Arabia's shipping. I'm Ed Donahue.
3: Diesel prices in the U.S. has hit yet another record, soaring past $6 a gallon on average, as Washington's war with Iran disrupts the world's flow of fuel. The national average of nearly $6.06 is up from $5.85 last week and almost $3.71 from this time last year, according to AAA. Higher diesel prices mean more expensive transportation for a long list of everyday goods. That's because diesel is used for many freight and delivery networks. And some businesses have already passed along steeper costs to consumers in the form of added fees. A severe weather threat is taking aim at parts of the southeast this weekend. Heavy rain is expected along the Gulf Coast and central Florida today. More on these stories at townhall.com.
7: The midterms are almost here, and Republicans could be in deep trouble. Polls show Democrats leading in key races. Tonight, Rob Finnerty on Newsmax reveals the growing threat from the DSA and the radical left. With less than 60 days to go, Finnerty says it's time for the GOP to hit the panic button. The House may go, and control of the Senate is up for grabs. Gas prices, mortgage rates, health care, and out-of-control national debt. Americans are angry, and the progressive left wants total control of Congress. Tallarico, El Sayed, AOC, Bernie Sanders. Finnerty reveals President Trump's secret plan to fight back and what you can do to help him. Don't miss Finnerty tonight at 8 p.m. Eastern on Newsmax. 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
3: A Texas Democrat running for the U.S. Senate is facing questions about a major shift on transgender athletes in women's sports.
8: State Representative James Tallarico now says he opposes transgender participation when it threatens safety or fairness. But critics point to his earlier votes against bans on men competing in women's sports and gender transition procedures for minors. Republican opponents say the reversal shows voters are rejecting extreme gender ideology and that Democrats are moderating their message only to win elections. John Scott reporting.
3: Former NBA player Enes Kanter Freedom has sued the WNBA's Chicago Sky after being ejected from a game and banned from future games at the team's arena. Freedom says he was removed after Chicago Sky guard Natasha Cloud confronted him over a T-shirt reading woman, noun, adult, human, female. Breaking news, townhall.com. New facts are being found about the closest planet to the sun.
9: A new study shows that Mercury may be shrinking faster than expected. Scientists from the German Aerospace Center reported Thursday that Mercury's shrinkage may be 30% greater than previously believed. They say that represents a loss in diameter of as much as 14 miles, significant for a planet that is barely 3,000 miles across. Mercury has been shrinking ever since its formation because of internal cooling, which is tightening the surface surface like a girdle to fit its new slimmer self. Keith Peters reporting.
3: Hawaii is expanding disaster support services for residents affected by hurricanes Lowell and Lala. The statewide disaster case management program will deploy more than 80 case managers to help survivors assess their needs and develop recovery plans. More on these stories at townhall.com.
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0: Warning! The Root's on fire! 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This is Wayne Allen Root, direct from the entertainment capital of the world, Las Vegas. 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It's time for War! 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
2: Yeah, Charlie Kirk knew it was coming. 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Click at the top where you see my smiling face with President Trump. And you're on video. You're watching on video if you happen to be listening right now. Charlie Kirk knew this was coming. So did I. How many times have I pointed out on all my shows the left is crazy, the left is violent, the left is vile, and the left wants to kill us. They hate us, and they want to kill us. Conservative leader Charlie Kirk previously warned that assassination culture was spreading on the left, and this amounted to a ticking time bomb. He said 48% of liberals say it would be at least somewhat justified to murder Elon Musk. I remember reading these same stories, the same poll. 55% said the same about Donald Trump, at least somewhat justified to murder Donald Trump. So the young husband and father of two included a link to a Fox News digital article covering a poll showing this. The study found a national shift in political violence occurred after Luigi Mangione's alleged murder of a United Healthcare executive in New York City last year. Charlie Kirk said what was formerly taboo culturally has become acceptable. And now Charlie Kirk is a victim of it. You know, even when you talk about it, even when you think about it, you just never really believe someone's going to murder you, that they're going to shoot you through the neck and you're going to be dead the minute you fall to the ground. That's what I believe happened. I believe Charlie Kirk was dead the second he hit the ground. I mean, you know, within seconds, blood was gushing out. And within a minute or less, every ounce of blood in his body was going to be pumped out by his heart, and it was over. And the reason we didn't find out about it for a couple hours is, of course, first of all, they rushed him to the hospital to see if they could save him. Of course, no one's going to announce he's dead when he's en route to a hospital and they're working feverishly on his body. And number two, I think that I don't know if the wife was present. They had to contact the wife and let her know you can't announce he's dead before you tell the wife. And number three, I think the family wanted the announcement to be made by President Trump, and that was the very first announcement. President Trump tweeted out, Charlie Kirk is dead. I think they wanted him to be the one to announce it to the world, you know, out of respect for the President of the United States and the love he had for Charlie. Let me read you my commentary if you didn't see our number one. Why Charlie Kirk was assassinated? Is he the first of many? Is civil war the goal? Is this the turning point? I wrote this morning. I knew Charlie Kirk. We were both TV hosts on the same network for 3 years now, Real America's Voice TV. Charlie had a daily morning show. I had both an evening show, Root Reaction, and my weekend show, America's Top 10 Countdown. Charlie was also a guest on my TV and radio shows many times over the years. I spoke on stages with Charlie on multiple occasions as well. Charlie was a great man, a great speaker, one-of-a-kind debater and movement leader, the one person in America most responsible for converting millions of young voters to conservatism and MAGA. Charlie changed a generation. He was one of the biggest factors in re-electing President Trump. Charlie was only 31 years old. Hard to believe, after all he's accomplished. Someday he may very well have become President of the United States. But most importantly, Charlie was a great husband and father, a man of Christian faith. His two young children will no longer have a father for the rest of their lives. Our hearts go out to his wife, Erica, and the two children. But now, to honor Charlie, we have to find his killer and figure out why this happened. We have to think out of the box. No idea is off limits. First, think about the goal. Was this only about Charlie Kirk? Was he assassinated because he led a youth movement that not only helped change a generation of MAGA and helped elect President Trump, but also his movement was a threat to end Democrat and liberal political control forever? Or was this just a crazed, radical, lone wolf, communist activist who hated what Charlie stood for? Or could it have been a transgender activist upset that Charlie and other conservative firebrands are publicly pointing out their dysfunction and mental illness and the tragedy of transgender surgeries on young people and the disaster of transgender brainwashing in schools and the many transgender mass shootings recently? Pointing that out, right, became a death knell. Why do I single out a transgender shooter? Because I was watching when this happened, and Charlie was shot at the exact moment he was answering a question about transgender mass shootings. Seems like more than a coincidence. But in the end, what stands out the most is that this assassin was a professional, and this looked like a professional hit job. Who would coordinate a professional assassination on Charlie Kirk? I mean, it was very similar to the one against Trump in Butler, Pennsylvania. What if it wasn't personal at all? What if the goal is to start a civil war? What if Charlie's assassination was only the start, the opening salvo, the first of many? What if the goal is to divide America into internal crisis, anarchy, revolution, civil war, literally to burn America to the ground? Who would want that and who would benefit? Well, lots of groups, both in and out of the USA. Let's examine a few of the obvious suspects. Let's start with the CIA deep state. This is the perfect moment for them to break this nation apart, just as President Trump is dismantling the deep state and neutering the CIA and other intelligence agencies, just as Obama's Russiagate conspiracy is unraveling, just as the stolen 2020 election conspiracy is unraveling, just as the communist conspiracy to take over the USA is unraveling, just as the big pharma cover-up of the COVID vaccine deaths is unraveling, just as the lies and fraud of the Labor Department jobs reports under Biden is unraveling, just as the cover-up of crime stats under Biden is unraveling, just as the Biden AutoPen scandal is unraveling. Only God knows what else is about to come tumbling out of the deep state closet. So to distract from these massive scandals coming to light, it's a perfect time for a weapon of mass distraction, a WMD. Enter crisis, chaos, division, and hate. It's the perfect time for civil war. And to kick off a civil war, the perfect thing is a series of political assassinations. Number two, the Democrat Party. They're an obvious suspect, along with their radical communist atheist wings, such as Antifa, BLM, and wacko transgender and environmental groups. Why do you think that is? Because they're losing badly to President Trump and MAGA and the GOP. If President Trump succeeds with his MAGA agenda and limits voter fraud and stops non-citizens from voting and installs voter ID and institutes a new census that doesn't count illegal aliens, neither Democrats nor radical liberal communist groups will ever be in power again. They can't win without rigged and stolen elections, and they know it. Number three, suspect Mexican drug cartels. President Trump has secured the border. He's upset drug and human trafficking operations. They are pissed. The drug cartels in China are pissed. The billionaire Mexican drug cartels will not go quietly. They need the loudest conservative MAGA leaders and critics intimidated, silenced, or dead, and they do it every day in Mexico. The cartels murder politicians in Mexico, prosecutors, police chiefs, journalists, and any activists who publicly criticize them. They murder them, they torture them, they mutilate them, and they hang them from bridges without their heads. Why do you think they wouldn't try it in America? And then we've got Russia, China, Venezuela, Iran, and North Korea. Any or all of these mortal enemies of America have a reason to want Trump and MAGA and GOP leaders dead and American crisis, chaos, anarchy, and civil war. And if they thought Charlie Kirk was going to change, you know, change the whole tide of young people voting conservative and keep electing Republicans next J.D. Vance after Trump, then they have a reason to kill him. Also, specific, powerful, globalist, communist enemies of America like George Soros. I find it interesting timing that this assassination came right after President Trump, for the first time ever, called for the arrest of George Soros and his son for treason. These enemies of America, capitalism, and freedom all want and need the USA in crisis and chaos and tied up in revolt and revolution and anarchy and at war internally. So what better way to start the fire than by killing a series of conservative politicians and firebrands? What if it's not just one, Charlie? What if it's five or ten? What if they kill cabinet members and senators and governors and other firebrand movement leaders and other talk show hosts over the next months or years? What would would that do to America? What if Charlie Kirk is the first of many to come? How many conservative leaders would have to be assassinated before America breaks apart into civil war? And keep in mind, in Germany right now, 7 conservative politicians have died in a matter of weeks. There is no longer any debate. The left inside our country is evil. Did you see the Democrats on the House floor booing and screaming no to the idea of a public prayer for Charlie Kirk? Did you watch the hosts and guests on MSNBC boo Charlie for his own assassination? Did you see leftists by the thousands celebrating his assassination in the media and on social media? All over America, the left is happy that Charlie Kirk was murdered. These people are evil. Satan is in charge. Satan's in charge of their brain and their souls. They are working for the devil. Our mortal foreign enemies are equally evil. So many people, groups, and countries want Trump and America to fail. Expect more to come. This is only just beginning. Both foreign enemies and American traitors want civil war. Charlie's assassination was just the opening salvo. God sends messages. Is this the turning point? Is this the turning point? That, of course, the name of Charlie's famous organization, Turning Point. All right, War Zone is the name of this podcast. Every day, Monday through Friday, 6 p.m. to 8 p.m. East Coast time, you can find us at the Gateway Pundit. 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I know many of you have type 2 diabetes or Parkinson's or heart disease, or you know someone who does. So listen up. You could participate in one of their upcoming free medical research studies using their breakthrough medicines. 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

0: Headlined right now, Wayne Alaroot, by the way, otherwise known as War, otherwise known as the mainstream media, otherwise known as the Mecca of MAGA, otherwise known as the Secretary of War. Got a lot of brands. The SOB, son of a butcher, a lot of brands. New York Post lead story, Ilhan Omar cruelly stomps on Charlie Kirk's legacy and says we are all full of S-H-you-know-what-T. Squad Representative Ilhan Omar, Democrat, Minnesota, went on a cruel rant about murdered conservative activist Charlie Kirk, scoffing at the notion that his core mission was to have a civil debate on politics. There are a lot of people, she said, who are talking about him, Charlie Kirk, just wanting to have a civil debate. She sneered, these people are full of sh- you know what, and it's important for us to call them out while we feel anger and sadness. She said he downplayed George Floyd and opposed Juneteenth. There is nothing more effed up, she said, and she used the F word, than to pretend that his words and actions haven't been recorded and in existence for the last decade or so. She added, further accusing him of posting hateful rhetoric on social media. So basically, any one of us that wants to save America and believes in America and is patriotic and loves this country and loves capitalism and doesn't want to open the border and let every lowlife loser piece of garbage in like Ilhan Omar, according to them, we're all terrible people and we're hateful. Even though they scream about hate and violence all day long, we're hateful. We're just telling the truth. That's all we're doing. What do you want me to do? You want me to be nice? You want me to say, oh, Ilhan Omar. Oh, she means well. She's nice. She's from Somalia. She wants to turn America into a third world you-know-what-hole. But, you know, she's nice. Be nice to her. Is that what you want? Is that what anybody expects? I know that's not. Internal ATF email finds evidence of Charlie Kirk shooting with engraved wording expressing transgender ideology, which indicates, again, this guy may be another member of the mentally ill, dysfunctional, drug-induced, pissed-off transgender community, jealous transgender community that hates the fact that some of us are actually normal and married to beautiful women and having babies, and you can't do any of that because someone convinced you to change your sex at a very young age. You're confused, you're mixed up, you know you made a mistake, you can't go back, and guess what? You're a woman now, but you can't have a baby because men can't have babies. Someone convinced you you could change to a woman and have a baby, but you can't. So you're angry and pissed off and you're jealous and you hate the people who are successful in life and are normal. And so is that who killed Charlie Kirk? We don't know. We'll find out. Maybe he just had that ideology on his gun and on his bullets because he feels bad for transgenders. Maybe he's not one himself. I don't know. Or herself or itself. Or maybe it's a deep state psyop and they're trying to convince you it's about transgender weirdos when in reality they were setting up a assassination of a very valuable ally of President Trump. Don't know. FBI released the first image of the person of interest, wearing all black clothes, black hat, sunglasses, and many online have deduced who this person is, and that person that the FBI showed, they claim, is a transgender he-she. I don't know if that's true. Don't know if it's true. I will tell you, on this show, I always say if I don't know if it's true. Not every host does that. A lot of things I don't even tell you because I'm so unsure they're true. You know, if I had been on the air this morning, I might have told you that one of the big news stories was that a private jet left the Provo, Utah airport within an hour of the shooting, and it disappeared. The wing, they say, was not marked, and it disappeared while it was flying. It was no longer visible on the radar screen. It went off radar, and they couldn't find it. It must have been taking away the murderer. Well, I didn't know if that was true. I just read that, and I had 20 friends send it to me, and everybody was buzzing about it. Oh, my God, it's a deep state operation. Meanwhile, the guy who owns the jet has come forward and said, what are you talking about? I own 5 jets. This is one of them, and the reason we went off the radar screen is because that's how it always works. Once you get a certain distance away, you're off the radar screen. So it was not a true story. So a lot of things you hear are not true, but the ATF is the one reporting that there were transgender symbols and ideology on the gun and the weapon and the bullets. And a young woman who witnessed Charlie Kirk's assassination says liberals in the crowd were cheering after he was shot. Not just cheering at home, not just the Ilhan Omar's of the world cheering, But cheering at the event when you see a man blown away and his throat ripped apart and blood gushing out, and they were yelling and cheering, yes. And I saw videos of people chanting before he was killed, before the gunshot ran out, and they were chanting, kill Charlie Kirk, kill Charlie Kirk. I saw it. I watched the video. Evidently, they do this every campus he goes to around the country. Every college campus, they chant, kill Charlie Kirk. And somebody did it. Be right back. 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
0: All right, Wayne Allyn Root, the Root, the Root, the Root's on fire. Welcome back to Warzone with Wayne Allyn Root, presented by the Gateway Pundit. We are the official podcast of the Gateway Pundit. And don't forget, Saturday at noon Eastern, 9 a.m. Pacific, is my show, America's Top 10 Countdown. Big show coming up this weekend. I can't tell you the surprises, but it's going to be a really good show. Energized Health is the sponsor of this segment. It's my guest segment. I've got my great friend Barack Lurie standing by, an attorney and a best-selling author and a talk show host, and just a guy who understands everything with common sense about what's going on in America. Can't wait to talk to him. Want to mention that this segment is sponsored by Energized Health. I lost personally 25 pounds of fat and gained 10 pounds of muscle in only 88 days to start the program. That was almost 5 years ago. 2 months shy of 5 years ago, actually 1 month shy now of 5 years ago. That's me with Steve Forbes back 15 years ago at Freedom Fest in Las Vegas, the conference. And that's me today in the gym here in Las Vegas. So big, big difference. Nobody reverse ages over 15 years. Well, I did, thanks to Energized Health. You can do the same. The fat melted off my face. It became my fountain of youth. It was a reverse aging system for me. I mean, that's not what it's designed to be, but that's what it did for me. And I gained three TV shows past the age of 61 years old. Pretty unheard of. Here's your chance to be like Wayne. 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All right, my guest is here, Barack Lurie, attorney, best-selling author of The Atheism Kills series, radio and podcast host. His website is BarackLurie.com. First, let me say hi to Barack and welcome him to the show. Hey, Barack, how are you?
13: Wayne, doing great. Thanks so much for having me again.
0: I want to read you a quick, a very short paragraph from a great buddy of mine who's been a best friend for 30, 40 years. I don't know. Actually, I think 40 years. And he just sent this to me. He's retired in Texas. And his name is Doug. And he sent this out to all his friends. Pitar knows Doug. Yeah. I don't know about you guys, but I've been pushed over the edge after what happened to Charlie Kirk. I am no longer willing to be nice or to call any liberal a friend. Sadly, that includes several people I've known for a long time. The bottom line is that liberals are evil liars and stupid, and I don't have stupid friends. One other thing, I'm sick and tired of this, quote, both sides are guilty BS. There's only one side who's destroying this wonderful, amazing country, and they don't deserve any of us as friends. Doug. So he sent that out to everyone he knew, including his liberal friends. And I just thought that was an interesting letter. I think liberals don't understand what they've done with their, you know, their celebrations of Charlie Kirk's death. First, the fact that there's no question we all know a liberal person, a leftist person, killed him. And second, the fact that they've all been celebrating and no one seems upset about it, but many of them seem happy about it. And they say it, and we've watched them say it, and they've celebrated it. And we've seen him on the floor of the United States House refuse to allow a prayer in his name. An awful lot of us are now starting to get the idea they hate us and they want us dead. And we have no reason to be nice to him anymore. This is a civil war. I hope a very soft one and a very quick one. But I think we're in one and we didn't know it. And they think it. They've known it. They thought it. We just didn't know it. Now we're waking up. So let's get your thoughts to that letter.
13: Well, it's really tough. I mean, I think it's very strident and very tough. I understand his sentiment completely. On the other hand, I do think that liberals are incredibly naive. And by the way, naive is not a good word here. I think naivete is actually very dangerous. When you believe that you can defund the police and there won't be more crime, that's dangerously naive. When you believe that the border can be wide open and nothing bad will happen as a result of that, that's dangerously naive. When you can release prisoners, murderers, no less, out of the cell 14 times and then expect nothing bad to happen after that. That's also dangerously naive, and so on. So that's where my issue is with them. And I do think that we have a lot of people that are going to be converting to the Republican cause, especially after the recent assassination of Charlie Kirk, my friend. It's very, very sad to see, but we may very well be in a civil war of sorts, a very kind of, you know, superficial
0: level. A soft one, as I say, a soft civil war, one. But a soft one. It's not a hard one. We're not killing each other in the streets yet. Hopefully never, but at the moment. But we are getting picked off one by one. And I don't just mean Charlie Kirk. I think Charlie Kirk and the Ukrainian white gal murdered by the black 14-time felon in Charlotte is another example that we're in a soft war and we just don't know it. These liberals preach violence and they preach hatred and they call all of us racist, all white people are bad, all Republicans are bad, and some very dumb people, ignorant people, backwards people believe it and they take action and they kill us, and I think we're getting killed and nobody's doing anything about it.
13: You're right about this. I mean, there's no issue there at all. But I'll tell you what worked for me, having converted to the Republican cause, and now I'm a very staunch conservative, of course. I've got the staunch belief of a true convert in this sense. And what worked for me is when I talked to people that I really respected who were very bold in their positions. I'm not saying just that they yelled MAGA all the time and threw Trump hats at me and such, but where they talked about their positions, either it's the right thing to do, I really began to really respect them. And I think that's what we need to do as conservatives, is to not hide from our conservatism, be very bold about it, live the life of conservatism, and really push back on people when they say that abortion is awesome, when they think that we should open our borders, that we should defund the police, all the things that are such mantras of the left right now, that a man could be a woman and so on. You got to push back and simply say, really, do you believe that nonsense? And be prepared to argue with them. If you do that, then they begin to see the silliness, the naivete, the stupidity, as Doug would say, of their own ways.
0: Barack,
13: and then great things can start happening.
0: I'm not saying you're wrong, believe me. You're one of my best friends. I'm not saying you're wrong, but I am saying I want you to listen to what you're saying. You know you sound like? Charlie Kirk. He thought that, and he's dead.
13: Right.
0: His carotid artery was blown out, and he bled to death in front of everyone. He was nice. He debated nicely. He treated them nicely. He treated them like gentlemen. He tried to argue and convince them, and he didn't realize that this is a war, and he was going to get killed. And I'm telling you, my life's in danger. Every time I step outside my house, These people are violent and vicious killers. They hate us. So I don't know if it's possible to just nicely debate them anymore because they're crazy and they're brainwashed Stepford wives. So it's a tough call. It really is. I love you. I just don't know if it's the right way to go anymore because Charlie did it and look what it got him.
13: Well, look, I mean, you're right about that. He had some degree of security in his life. It's very difficult to have that kind of level of security that we would like for him, as the president does, for example. You simply just can't have it for every radio commentator, even as big and successful as Charlie Kirk was. But I will say what Charlie Kirk did do by being bold and speaking his mind and being very proud of his conservatism is that he did change a lot of people's minds. He was extremely influential in that way. And that is who we're really encountering on a day-to-day basis. So most people are not trying to kill us. Most people are simply thinking that we're evil people, and then they should fight us. But these people can be converted into the right cause, into the cause of conservatism and belief in God. So that's our main fight. I agree with you, Wayne, that, you know, in Charlie Kirk's case,
0: it didn't work out too well.
13: He needed to have a little bit more security.
0: Yeah, it didn't work out too well.
13: But we're not all
0: it worked out. It worked out great for years. I mean, he's the reason Trump won. I mean, I think he's one of the biggest reasons. He converted millions of young people. But look at the end result. And I just think, you know, here's where I'm naive. Okay, I'm a little naive. I was shocked when I saw the videos of the people in this Utah college. Remember, Utah's this all-white, Mormon, religious, conservative, Republican state. And even at that little college outside a little Ogden town, there were people screaming, kill Charlie Kirk. This is before he died. As he was just arriving, they were screaming, kill Charlie Kirk, kill Charlie Kirk. And it turns out, I read an article, this goes on at every college he ever went to. There were people waiting to scream, you're Hitler, and we want you to die, and kill Charlie Kirk, we want you to kill Charlie Kirk. I had no idea that this is what this poor man went through at every college he went to. I never knew that. Did you know it was that bad?
13: Oh, yes, I definitely knew about that. I mean, Charlie and I were friends. I was on his podcast. He supported my books. We had a lot in common. So we talked quite a bit about it. And he said, look, you know, when you're talking these truths, people don't like to hear the truth. And the more you speak the truth, the more you'll have enemies toward that truth. And that's exactly what happened to him, sadly. But look, I mean, we can't go about life just hoping that we say things that people will, you know, more or less agree with, or just say that we like daffodils or umbrellas. I'm not saying you're saying that, Wayne, but I am saying that we have to expect a lot of resistance and we have to have some sort of courage about this. Charlie, yes, I mean, I think going forward from now on, a lot of commentators like him, big players like yourself and Ben Shapiro, for example, they're going to have more bodyguards at the end of the day. They're going to have to rethink the way that they engage in big public events, yourself included, Wayne. So we care about you. We want to make sure that you get protection too.
0: Listen, back in April of 2020, I announced on my radio show a reopen the Las Vegas Strip, you know, when COVID had shut everything down, a reopen the Las Vegas Strip car parade. And 10,000 people showed up, about 3,000 to 4,000 cars and 10,000 people. And I led the car parade down the Vegas Strip. And people keep asking me to do it again. And I keep saying they want me to do a big rally. And I keep saying, no, I just don't think we can do it anymore because it's too dangerous. Someone's going to get killed, including me. And I haven't done it. I've resisted doing it. Now this happened with Charlie. So believe me, I'm very cautious. Don't go away. We're going to break. I want to keep you for another segment. So don't go anywhere. Barack Lurie, of course, his website is BarackLurie.com. 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

0: right, let me say hi again and reintroduce my man, Barak Lurie, who is an attorney and a best-selling author of the Atheism Kills series, a radio podcast host, constant guest on Newsmax TV and Fox News and others. His website is baraklurie.com, but more often a constant guest on Wayne Root's show, by the way. A very regular guest on my show. Barak, welcome back.
1: Thanks so much for having me. It's awesome.
0: I've been very lax. I have not mentioned something. I've spent the entire show talking about Charlie Kirk, and I never mentioned that today is 9/11, the anniversary of one of the most horrible moments in the history of my lifetime and one of the most horrible moments in the history of the United States of America. I never even mentioned that it's 9/11. That's how Charlie Kirk has dominated our thinking and our, you know, I guess I have survivor's guilt. I'm so... Barak, it's not Charlie Kirk I thought about all night last night. I couldn't sleep. It was his two little children that are never going to see their father again. I can't get that straight in my mind. I just can't. I just can't believe he will never see his kids again and they will never see him again. It's so shocking.
1: Yeah. It is shocking. And the only consolation, and really it's a consolation is the only word you can look for here, is that these kids will know that their father was such a great man, that he was such a great influencer, that he changed America, that he really advanced the cause of conservatism. He did such great things. Another thing that they have is they have tons and tons of video footage and books that their father wrote. There's going to be great memories in that department.
0: But that'll be their only memory, their father. That's it. Right, in a speech he gave, that'll be their only memory. It just, it kills me. You know why it kills me? Because, as you know, you love my wife Cindy, and you may not even know this. I don't know if I've ever discussed with you. Cindy's father died when she was 1 year old in a car accident. So Cindy never knew her father.
1: I didn't know that.
0: Yeah, grew up without a dad. Never knew her father ever. So it gets me. When I heard that story, it reminded me of my own wife and the fact that she never had a father her whole life, got robbed of a father because of a car accident on an icy night in Texas, on black ice, as they call it. And in this case, they were, you know, some crazy man robbed them of ever having a father. And that was not supposed to be the way it goes. With a little bit of luck, maybe this would have been avoided and this wouldn't have happened. And the police would have caught him. Someone would have pointed him out on the roof and they would have got him. And Charlie would have walked away fine and he'd be with his kids the rest of his life. That's how close things happen in life. It's so scary. You and I talking now might not be here.

0: hour from now. We don't know it. It's scary. It really is.
1: Fragility of life really kind of shines in this particular moment, and we just really have to treasure life as it is. We have to take precautions, of course, but at the same time, appreciate everything that we have going on in our lives, the great special people that we have, that, you know, as you said, your beautiful wife, Cindy, and your family and your kids, who are amazing, by the way, my own family. We should treasure the relationships and the friends we have, that you know, just call them every once in a while and say how much you appreciate them. Appreciate colleagues at work. I mean, whatever it is, appreciate life, because you just never know what might happen the next day. Yes, Charlie Kirk was famous, and, you know, he was literally a target, and sadly, somebody killed him. But there are many accidents that can happen in life, too. Like you mentioned about Cindy's dad. Terrible things can happen, and you just don't know from one day to the next. So appreciate what we have, and that's all we can do, and that's what makes life worth living, is the appreciation and the gratitude.
0: And by the way, speaking of appreciation, I'll go back to politics. We can appreciate Trump because no other president would do this. Do you know that this just came out, Barack? The United States State Department warns visa holders against cheering Charlie Kirk's assassination, and they're asking people to turn in anyone they know who's got a visa who is openly cheering Charlie Kirk's assassination, because we will kick them out of our country. That is wonderful to hear. I mean, it's horrible to hear, but it's wonderful to hear that we're willing to do that. No other president would do that. No Republican rhino would ever do that in a million years or even think of that. So I think that's great, and I think it's great that, that Charlie Kirk's body is being accompanied back to his home in Arizona right now by J.D. Vance on Air Force Two. That's happening now. There are a lot of great things that are happening, but we have to thank President Trump for all of it. Without him, none of this would be possible. And maybe without Charlie Kirk, President Trump would not be president right now. So it's a wild time in America to be alive and be an American right now.
1: It's wild. And by the way, I think you already know, but Trump has decided to posthumously award to Charlie Kirk the American Medal of Freedom. Yes. It's an amazing thing to do. I'm just so proud of him, and really he has accomplished so much. He really died, sadly, he took a risk and did die for the American values that he so treasured. It's exactly what he died for. He loved America, he loved God, he loved, you know, loved Israel for that matter. I don't know if you know how much he loved Israel. He was awesome.
0: Yes, he
1: also,
0: was awesome.
1: People don't know, he actually served Shabbat.
0: You know, you and I know that, but I have friends who have texted me today saying, is it true that Charlie had turned on Israel and didn't like the Jewish people anymore? And I don't believe that is true at all. This is liberal lies being spread right now to rationalize.
1: He loved Israel. He talked about it at length. He loved the Jews. He loved Israel. And it really was a blessing. I talked to him about it quite a bit, and I thanked him over and over again for his great support of the Jews, and we talked about it quite a bit. So yeah, anyone saying otherwise is just trying to create division within the conservative ranks.
0: Or to create rationalization why he deserved to die, you know, why no one should feel sorry for his death. Barack Lurie, we got to run. Always an honor to have you as my guest. His website's BarackLurie.com. Always appreciate it. I'll see you at dinner one of these nights, Barack. God bless everyone. Have a great night. God bless you. God bless. 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